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1: Wall Street is closing with stocks mixed to end the month.
2: This comes following the latest U.S. economic data, which showed inflation slowed down last month. The personal consumption expenditures price index for August increased to 3.4% annual rate. Elsewhere, the market is set to turn its eyes to the jobs report, due to come out Friday. At the closing bell, the Dow Jones Industrial Average plunged 443 points to 50,906. The S&P 500 dropped 19 points to 7,651. And the NASDAQ gained 63 points to 26,861. With your market recap, I'm Sarah Lee Kessler.
1: 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From Washington, I'm Keith Peters reporting.
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0: Morning glory and evening grace, America. Welcome to hour two of the program. As I mentioned, hour one, on Monday night, Secretary of State Marco Rubio was on with Sean Hannity. It was an important interview. It was comprehensive. It covered a lot of ground. I want to go back to it. Here is a longer clip of Secretary Rubio talking about Iran and what happens if they get a nuke, cut number six.
1: Yeah. So here's what, let me take big to a very basic principle here. What Iran was trying to do is they were trying to build up so many conventional weapons, meaning they'd have so many drones, so many rockets, so many missiles, that nobody could possibly touch them. They would become immune. And behind that shield, behind that conventional shield of weaponry to threaten the entire region, our forces, even Europe, they would then break out towards a nuclear weapon. That was their goal. And what the president had to address is he could not allow them to cross the line of immunity. He could not allow them to reach a point where they had so many missiles, so many drones, and so many weapons that you couldn't do anything militarily about their nuclear program. That's what they were trying to achieve. That's what the president prevented. And he saved the world a tremendous amount of trouble. Now, look, the only way we would have found out the opposite is to allow it to happen. And then 5 years from now, everyone would be saying, I can't believe they allowed Iran behind a conventional shield to build and develop a nuclear weapons program. And now you have North Korea in the Middle East. That's what we were on the verge of. That's what the president has prevented. And that's what he has consistently said from the very beginning of this operation. Iran can never have a nuclear weapon. And that's what this whole endeavor has been about from the very beginning. And that's what he's focused on and continues to be focused on. If Iran had a nuclear weapon, they could do whatever they want with the Straits. Think about what we're doing right now. And I think you saw a few minutes ago you were playing videos of Scott Bessent commenting on it. The Straits are opened. There is almost as much oil flowing through the Straits now as before this conflict, with the exception of Iranian oil, which is not getting out. If Iran had a nuclear weapon with which it could threaten its neighbors and the world, no one would be able to do anything about the Straits. They would be able to control the Straits, charge a toll, and decide who got energy and who did not get energy on this planet. That's what they would do if they had a nuclear weapon, and worse. We are talking about a regime that has slaughtered tens, maybe hundreds of thousands of their own people throughout the so-called revolution. If that's what they're willing to do to their own people, imagine what they would do to Americans or others in the region or Israelis or anybody if they had a nuclear weapon. They have no regard for the lives of anyone else. And my last point I want to make about it, oftentimes people make the mistake of equating Iran to a country. It is a country, but the problem with Iran is not the country. The problem with Iran is the revolution, and that's what governs in that country. It's not the government officials you see with the suits on that go on Meet the Press and get this free pass on American media. That's not who we're talking about here. Who calls the shots in Iran are radical Shia clerics with an apocalyptic vision of the future. They believe that it is their religious calling to trigger about the last days of the world and the apocalypse. I know this sounds, you know, to a lot of people watching it, it sounds like something from a science, from a movie, but it is the reality. It is the stated purpose of their revolution. People like that can never possess a nuclear weapon because they will use it to blackmail the world and to kill people. It is an unacceptable risk, and President Trump did what other American presidents said but never did, which is prevent Iran from getting one.
0: He's very good. No notes. He just goes. Here's Secretary Rubio talking about every penny that Iran gets from oil sales or anything else that it sells. Cut number seven.
1: Yeah, I mean, I think they are there now, and they're heading there fast to a cataclysm. And they've never been good economically. It's sad, by the way, because Iran is a country with tremendous potential. Its people are incredible people, hardworking people, smart, industrious, with an ancient history to fall back on and have achieved many things. At one point, Iran was one of the most prosperous countries in the Middle East before the radical clerics took over. So it's a very sad situation. Their economy now is a cataclysm. But here's the other point people don't realize. This is not simply about imposing economic costs on this regime. Every dollar that Iran has, what they have done over the last 30 years is anytime they get money, be it under Obama sanction relief, be it under economic selling of oil and gas or whatever, they don't use that money to build hospitals. They don't use that money to build roads. They don't use that money to improve the life of the Iranian people. They use that money to do two things: build weapons for themselves and export the revolution. They use the money to fund Hezbollah. They use the money to fund Hamas. They use the money to fund Shia militias in Iraq. That's what they use. They use the money to sponsor terrorism and assassination plots all over the world. And so every penny that they get into their hands, is money that they use for purposes of these malign activities. And so when you're denying them money through oil sales and sanctions, you're not just punishing them, you are preventing them from getting access to money that they will use to try and kill Americans and others around the world and their own people and build weapons and threaten the world and ultimately break out to a nuclear weapon program.
0: He's right, he's right, he's right. He also covered Greenland, Cuba, and Venezuela. Here's the Greenland clip, cut number 8.
1: Well, it didn't come up. We didn't discuss it in the meetings. It didn't come up. But I can tell you it's an extraordinary achievement by the president. Hasn't gotten nearly enough credit for it. From the very beginning, going back to the first administration under President Trump, but now he's made abundantly clear that the issue of Greenland is not about territorial conquest. It is about national security. Now, Greenland has always been important. It was important during the Second World War, which is why the United States had to secure it during the Second World War to prevent the Nazi Germany from taking it over and so forth. It's always played an important role during the Cold War. It has more important role today than ever before for two reasons. Number one is because the Arctic region has now become an area of incredible competition. Multiple countries, including countries that are not Arctic countries, that call themselves near Arctic countries like China, are out there operating every single day trying to dominate sea lanes, which are important for global shipping and commerce. But the other is because of space warfare and because of missile defense. In order to build the sort of missile defense this country needs to protect itself, Greenland is incredibly important for all of North America. And so the fear was, and the concern has always been, and we've seen this play out in other parts of the world, is that countries and potential adversaries go into a place and they use investments. They buy a port. They build a port. They build an airport. They build something that has a dual use to it. It looks like an airport. It looks like a seaport, but it's built in a way that looks like a military base. And they begin to access land rights and possession rights in these places. And all of a sudden, you wake up one day and you realize that you have an adversary and a competitor that's taken control of the Panama Canal or taking control of some other critical part of the world. And so it's always been about national security. And what we were able to reach is an agreement with both the Kingdom of Norway, but also Denmark, that allows us now to have the presence that we need to secure Greenland, secure our national security, and is good for them as well. Under this agreement, which exists now in perpetuity, never will any adversary of the United States have the ability to invest there without our approval and their approval. But also, we will have access to building new military facilities that will allow us to build the sort of missile defense shield that all of North America needs. It benefits North America, it benefits Europe, it benefits NATO. So it's an extremely, and it didn't cost the American taxpayer a single penny, an incredible achievement, and I think our allies are happy with it as well.
0: Then, on Cuba, he's very direct, cut number 9.
1: Well, the truth is Cuba's already fallen. It's not. It doesn't have a functional economy, and it's governed by people who continue to preach about some revolution that has been dead for 20 years. It's never worked, and that's the problem they have. The problem that Cuba has basically right now is it is a failed state in every sense of the word. Now, they may have a government that's capable of jailing and killing people. They have a regime that's capable of and has jailed and killed people, but it's not a functional government, and it's not a functional country. It just simply isn't. And in addition to that, it's one that's fueled by corruption, graft, and theft. You know, the Cuban economy, there is no Cuban economy that benefits the Cuban people. Anything that had a chance of making money in Cuba was controlled by the Cuban military and the Cuban Communist Party to line the pockets of a handful of individuals at the expense of the entire country. You know that since 2021, at least close to 20% of Cuba's population has left the country, has left it because it's a failure, a complete failure. So we're hopeful that Cuba will choose a different path. We're hopeful that the people that today sort of control the arms and the repressive regime, that there will be some people in there that open their eyes to the reality of what they're facing. What they're no longer going to do, as long as Donald Trump is president, is they're no longer going to be able to steal money and make money off the backs of the Cuban people. And what we're not going to allow ever, under any circumstances, as long as President Trump is president, is we're never going to allow Cuba to become a base of operation against American interests or pose a threat to our national security. On that, we're abundantly clear. As in every case, you can ask about any country or any problem in the world, and I will tell you that the preference of our president is to solve these things diplomatically and in a way that you can reach an agreement and get Cuba or any country on a path to irreversible positive change that involves economic freedoms, but also involves political freedoms. In fact, you cannot have economic freedom in Cuba if you don't have political freedom first. You have to have both happening at least at the same time. That will require a period of transition. Unfortunately, the people that continue there to chant revolutionary slogans, too many of them, still believe that they could wait out this administration and make no changes or do nothing. They are wrong, and they will learn the lesson the hard way if they don't correct.
0: And then one more cut on Venezuela, cut number 10.
1: Well, in Venezuela, two things are happening. One, their economy needs to continue to recover because the people of Venezuela have suffered so much. Understand, we're talking about 25 or 30 years of corruption and graft. But the other thing that has to happen and we're really focused on is a democratic transition. They need to have free and fair elections in that country. We're working very hard with the 2015 National Assembly to put in place the conditions necessary to have free and fair elections as soon as possible. And then Venezuela will really be on the upswing it deserves to be on.
2: All right, Secretary of State Marco Rubio.
0: That was Sean Hannity talking to Secretary Rubio on Monday night. I thought it was a great interview. I thought the Secretary was at his finest, and so wanted to make sure you heard it all. Don't go anywhere. I'll be right back on The Hugh Hewitt Show.
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10: Welcome back, America. I'm Hugh Hewitt, joined by United States Senator John Houston from the great state of Ohio. Senator, I believe you are the author of the Ratepayer Protection Act that passed the House, but it did not get out of the Senate today. Can you tell me what it's about and why it couldn't get out of the Senate despite getting out of the House, which is kind of unusual?
11: Well, the Ratepayer Protection Act makes data centers pay for all their power utility generation rather than passing it on to the ratepayers, which would ultimately lower electricity prices for residential customers. That's what it does. Holds the data centers accountable, something that is widely supported across the country. There was a companion bill in the House. It passed 417-3. Hakeem Jeffries, Mike Johnson voted for it. AOC, the Freedom Caucus, voted for it. 206 Democrats voted for it. Comes over to the Senate. I said, well, let's just pass this bill. Let's get it done. It's my legislation. I'll lead it. And Chuck Schumer blocked it. Democrats blocked the bill. We could have had, because everyone says, we want affordability. We want to address affordability. So we literally delivered on a silver platter a bill that came through the House. We could have it on the president's desk right now for signature, lowering utility costs for electric users across this country. And Schumer and the Democrats blocked it from happening. They talk about affordability, but they do nothing to help us make it happen.
10: Were any Democrats willing to join you in passing the Ratepayer Protection Act, any at all in the Senate?
11: Yeah, surprisingly, even though Schumer demanded that the bill was terrible, that he wasn't going to support it, four Democrats did cross, Ossoff and Warnock in Georgia, Hassan in New Hampshire, and Amy Klobuchar in Minnesota. Not surprisingly, all people that are running for, many of them running for election right now.
10: Yeah, and three of them running for president, Ossoff, Warnock, and Klobuchar. And they don't want to have voted against the Ratepayer Protection Act. How would it have worked, Senator Houston? Because I imagine it'll come back in the lame duck or you'll introduce it next year.
11: Well, we'll try. Basically, it says that the states who run our grids, who are in charge of this, that they need to enact policies that hold, that require data centers to pay for their own utility infrastructure rather than passing the cost on to ratepayers. It's important that we structure it like that because the 19 states have already enacted something, so we don't want to take their deals away, but we want the rest of the states to enact it so that we can not pass on any electric costs to residential consumers.
10: So, Senator Houston, I believe you were an executive officer of the state of Ohio for 15 years. I think you were Secretary of State mm-hmm. for 8 and Lieutenant Governor for 7. Am I right about my years?
11: Yeah, 6 years. It was 6 years Lieutenant Governor, 8 Secretary of State.
10: Okay, yep. 14 years of being an executive. Now you're a legislator and senators, I mean, they talk forever. How frustrating is it to you? I know you want to go back. And I know you want to keep pushing the boulder up the hill, but to go from executive action to legislating and talking only, how frustrating is that?
11: Incredibly frustrating, Hugh, because this is complete politics. I wanted this to be a bipartisan win. Look, it came out of the House as a bipartisan win. I was hoping this would be like the road to housing, some things that we have done on a bipartisan basis. And why do we do them on a bipartisan basis? Because the American people want this done. This is not a partisan issue. But because Chuck Schumer just wants to play politics and he doesn't want to see success before the midterm elections, they just block stuff like this. And it's why Congress is held in such low esteem by the American people is because of the very actions that Chuck Schumer and the Democrats did today, where they took a 90-10 issue and blocked it from happening.
10: You know, earlier today, I spoke with Danny Pletka, the American Enterprise Institute. She's in Jerusalem, and she relayed to me that the people in Israel are so polarized that they can't celebrate the heroism of the passengers and the pilot on the plane that was hijacked by a terrorist briefly, and they took it back. Polarization prevents common sense. I think it also destroys logic. Are you seeing that on the campaign trail and in the Senate?
11: Regrettably so, yes. I mean, it does destroy logic. I poured the last 2 weeks of my life into this issue because people, they say, look, I want the prices to go down. I don't want data centers to pass along prices to me. So it's like, okay, House got this done. Let's move this forward and try to get it done. But just the Trump derangement syndrome, the fact that people care, like Chuck Schumer cares more about politics than he cares about doing things that help the American people. There used to be this time period where you could do both. It's like smart policy would be smart politics. I would welcome the Democrats saying, look, when, you know, they could have walked out of this and said, well, when Republicans do it right, we'll join them. But when they don't, we won't. And this is one of those things where we're responding to the American people. And so let's do this together and we'll get it done. That would have been the diplomatic smart thing to do on behalf of the American people. But that's not what they did. They just blocked it out of pure spite because they want to prevent anyone from having a success before the election.
10: Now, I understand we can't talk politics because you're in your Senate office. And so I can't talk about Sherrod Brown, and I'm not going to talk about Sherrod Brown, your opponent. But do you think Chuck Schumer is afraid of the Senate doing anything on data centers, because data centers are a big issue all across the country, not just in Ohio, but all across? Does he not want? Do people understand Democrats just stopped something important on data centers?
11: Well, I hope they'll understand that. I've been trying to get that word out. And I was trying to be very welcoming. I kept saying, I want this to be a bipartisan success. It came out of the House 417-3. The American people want data centers to pay the bills. They don't want to pay them. They want lower electricity prices. This is the only game in town. This is the only bill that could have passed before we left here, that could have got to the president's desk and been signed into law. But they blocked it, and so I'm doing everything I can to let people know I want to do things to make life more affordable. But if Chuck Schumer and the Democrats are going to block it every time we do it, that's who you hold accountable, them, not us.
10: Now, you got a leader in John Thune who's been around a while, and he seems to me to be very pragmatic and get stuff done. I think Chuck Schumer's out of gas, Senator Houston. Have you noticed that maybe age has caught up with him?
11: Well, it's caught up to a lot of people in this place, but some people know when to go and some people don't. And Chuck Schumer is a political animal. I'll give him credit. He's very good at politics, but he's not very good at making public policy that benefits the American people.
10: You know, I would have agreed with you until today, not allowing a data center pay your way bill to pass just because it's authored by John Houston. That's terrible policy, and it's worse politics because people will know Democrats killed that bill. John Houston, thank you for joining me, Senator. I appreciate it very much. And in the lame duck next year, bring it back. I think every American would like to see that bill pass. Don't go anywhere, America. I'll be right back on the Hugh Hewitt Show.
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0: Professor in News. I'm Keith Peters in Washington. Quick thinking by passengers and crew members may have saved the lives of all on board a Fly Dubai flight from Dubai to Tel Aviv today.
1: The Israeli defense minister calling this an attempted terrorist attack. The pilot, who was stabbed by the co-pilot, was severely injured and bleeding, but able to do two things. He was able to click open the cockpit door, and he was able to send two signals in code to the tower, alerting that there was trouble on board this flight.
0: Correspondent Laura Winters reporting the co-pilot was arrested upon landing in Saudi Arabia. The Supreme Court will begin its new term on Monday as confidence in the court slides.
2: Views of the courts are the lowest they've been since Gallup started polling on the institution in 1972. 46% of Americans say they have a great deal or a fair amount of trust in the judicial branch of the federal government. 34% of U.S. adults approve of the job the court is doing, but 43% describe the Supreme Court as being too conservative. That ties the high measured last year. 35%, a new low, say it's about right ideologically. I'm Rory O'Neill.
0: President Trump announced some major energy investments today. Trump said South Korea is committing over $50 billion toward a natural gas pipeline from Alaska's North Slope to the southern part of the state for export to Asian markets.
3: And by building the Alaska LNG pipeline, we will deliver nearly 4 billion cubic feet of liquefied natural gas per day. And that makes us, puts us at a level that's not comparable with anyone else.
0: On Wall Street, a mixed day as the Dow was down by 443 points. The NASDAQ rose 63. The S&P declined 19. This is SRN News.
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8: Welcome back, America. I'm Hugh Hewitt. Javier Becerra wants to be the governor of California. He really is Chance the Gardener. Earlier this week, he sat down with the San Francisco Standard. Their reporter is their comedy writer, Sophia Garo, and I think they tried to be funny, but Javier Becerra got caught off guard by Sophia cut number 12.
9: 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Are there any companies you would not accept money from?
10: Sure.
9: Such as?
10: Name some.
9: Palantir?
10: No, probably not.
9: Lockheed Martin?
10: Yeah.
9: Purdue Pharma?
10: I sued them.
9: But would you accept money from them?
10: I mean, if it's a legitimate business and they're doing business in a way that isn't destroying lives.
9: But they sparked the opioid crisis.
10: Yeah, that's why I sued them.
9: Right. But like they've, but now they're fine.
10: I mean, again, that's why you go to jail. If you commit a crime and you serve your time, you get to come out. That doesn't mean for the rest of your life.
9: So you believe in second chances redemption. For corporations?
10: Redemption.
8: All right. That was supposed to be a Between Two Ferns takeoff, and it turned out being, no, he's just a moron. California, Steve Hilton is on the ballot. You do not have to vote for Javier Becerra. It will be a disaster because he doesn't know anything. He has a limited grasp of everything, including a question like Purdue Pharmaceuticals, no, I wouldn't accept money from them. He said no about Palantir. He said yes about Lockheed Martin. Hard to tell the difference between the two. But Purdue Pharmaceuticals, that's like the easiest question ever, and he flunked. Meanwhile, in L.A., Nithya Raman is the left-wing DSAer who is... This is just the Democratic Party. Remember, Karen Bass is never going to win the spelling bee. She's already left of left. But Nithya Raman is who is running against her. Cut number 28. Yeah, the audio's messed up. We'll have to play that again. Let's drop down to President Trump at the Hispanic Heritage Month today at the White House, talking about how we have left Iraq as of today. Cut number 30.
11: But I wanted to announce something that I'm also very proud of today. I'm pleased to announce that the last American forces are leaving Iraq. It's been a long time with very bad decision-making that got us involved in this quagmire. In the first place, it was a quagmire. Many, many years it lasted. But soon that part of history will be over. This is a great day for America, and importantly, we leave with Iraq, having a wonderful new prime minister, Ali al-Zaidi, fantastic guy, friend of mine. And somebody I supported from the very beginning and I fully endorsed. He was running for election. He wasn't given even a chance, and I endorsed him and politicked for him a little bit, and he ended up winning in a virtual landslide, beating somebody.
8: Now, I want to point out, I disagree with the president about this. I think the effort in Iraq was well worth it. The fact that you're congratulating a freely elected prime minister that the president himself endorsed is testament to what we did over the course of 23 years. It was not easy. It was much more difficult than we thought. There were no WMDs. Mistakes were made. Obama made it worse when he withdrew troops precipitously. ISIS was allowed to come in. Iran has never been checked before. It took Bush plus Trump to actually bring change to this region, and I'm very hopeful for this region because of Bush plus Trump. Let me tell you about one of our sponsors, AndrewandTodd.com, 888-888-1172. 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They are the best in the business, not one complaint in 20 years of talking with AndrewandTodd.com, 888-888-1172. 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
8: Welcome back, America. I'm Hugh Hewitt, joined by Jim Talent, former United States Senator from the great state of Missouri. Jim, our friend Dwayne Patterson wrote a column at Hot Air yesterday that brought to my attention a bunch of stuff about the Houthis getting waxed that I was wholly unaware of. Were you aware of it before you read Dwayne's piece?
19: Yes, but I was not aware of it in the same detail that that Dwayne talked about it. And what's happening now, you, is you're seeing the mop-up of what remains of the Iranian empire and their imperial ambitions in the Middle East. So, you know, Hamas has agreed to disarm. Hezbollah is opposed now by the Lebanese government and Israel. Syria is gone as an ally. The Iraqi government is disarming the Shiite militia, and the Houthis are under fire from about three different directions. And then, of course, the head of the snake itself, is dying. I mean, I don't think the regime lasts much beyond the election. I don't know how they can, because they can't fund and sustain their own repressive mechanism, and their own loyalists, as Duane also pointed out, are losing faith in the regime.
8: You know, I caught up with Dani Pletka in Jerusalem at the beginning of the program, and she had not been able to find anyone that was celebrating the airplane not being crushed by the terrorists today because they hate Netanyahu so much. Apparently, the mental prison that is TDS has a counterpart in Israel that is BDS, BB derangement syndrome. When does that stuff ever break down? A win is a win is a win, and we're winning in Iran.
19: Yeah, I think, look, in terms of when is the politics of the country going to normalize more, either in Israel or here? Well, I'll talk about here. I don't really understand. You can ask Michael Oren about Israeli politics, and you do all the time. But here, it's when the Democrats normalize, and that will happen when they become convinced they can't win elections without moving back to the center. And you and I lived through this in the 1980s. They lost three presidential elections in a row, and that's when we got the Democratic Leadership Council and Clinton and my old friend Dick Gebhardt moving to the center, and that will happen here. In the meantime, they're going to try and get elected and elect these radicals. And they're going to do it by not talking in general election campaigns about what they want to do, and instead spouting off about Medicare for all and funding public libraries. I don't think that's going to work, but we'll see in a month or so.
8: Now, Gallup just posted a new poll on socialism's acceptability. Americans who have a positive view of socialism, Democrats, 65%, independents, 45%. Republicans, 14%. What does that tell you about American education, about the Democratic Party?
19: Yeah, I do think that there is a structural problem that concerns me among young people. And it's they haven't been educated on the historical facts of socialism. And I think in many cases, this may be the product of smartphones as well as other things. They haven't been taught critical thinking about the things that they do know. And I'm not trying to run down young people. I mean, we have outstanding young people. So I think there's a structural problem. I think the rest of that, though, is just a function of partisanship. In other words, Democratic voters know that there's a lot of Democrats who are running as socialists, and we're in an election season, and they don't want to say they don't like socialists. But I would point out to you that if 35% of the Democrats don't like socialism, it means a socialist candidate running in a national race is going to get swagged. It's going to be like McGovern in 72. If they run somebody in 2028 who gets effectively pinned with that label, you're going to see this. You're going to see the first presidential election in a long time that is not close.
8: All right, now I want to play for you a clip from Troy Jackson, the DSAer who's running in Maine against Susan Collins. Now, Larry Curley and Moe, the Three Stooges, Larry is the confused one. Moe is the angry one. That's AES. But Curley is the dumb one. That's Troy Jackson, cut number 27.
20: You called the Israel war with Gaza a genocide.
21: Mm-hmm. Yes, I restated that last week. It's unfortunate that there are people here in Maine that don't like to use that term only because, you know, they're Jewish what that means to them with the Holocaust. It fits that description, and, you know, it is. It's an unbelievable thing that's happened there, that people that are innocent are being murdered, and it is a genocide.
8: Okay, that's double dumb, Jim Talent. What do you think about that?
19: It's beyond dumb, you, and it'd be great. Has he debated Susan yet? I mean, I would love to see a debate with a fair moderator and just ask him some basic questions about the Middle East, like, I don't know, when did the state of Israel come into being?
8: Oh, that's not fair. That involves a fact. That's a fact.
19: Yeah, exactly. Look, I have a great deal of confidence that Susan is going to win that race. I think Mike Rogers is going to win. I think where we have good candidates, I'd watch Michelle Tafoya in Minnesota. I'd watch Sununu in New Hampshire, although he's running against somebody who's very far to the left, but is just a stronger politician. I think where we nominate a good people, and you, by the way, I loved your interview when you started talking about what's going on with what's actually going on with inflation in the economy. And people are starting to pick up what we've talked about on this show for the last 6 weeks, which is let's start talking about the good news with the economy, because there's plenty of it. We're on the cusp of a big boom like people haven't seen for 40 years. And a big production boom, which, among other things, will lower inflation. You know, median family income is way up. I mean, manufacturing productivity is way up. I mean, the investments in the country, I could go on for quite a while about it, you. And I'm glad you're talking about it. And I think the president's going to talk about it on this in this month of campaigning he's going to do.
8: I hope 31 out of 31 days he ought to point out that grocery prices were up 12.2%. 4 years ago, they're up 2.2% this year. It is an economic boom. And when the Iran tax is off of the world, and by that I mean not just oil, but the entire cost of having to pay for insurance for having a crazy regime, the boom in the global economy will be real. Jim Talent can be followed on X at Jim Talent. I just retweeted Dwayne's column. If you heard me talking about it with the senator, it's over at QHewitt on X. Jim Talent is on X at Jim Talent. Stay tuned. I'll be right back.
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8: Do you know what the Bible says about business, money, and investing? The Bible's actually full of people who are building businesses, managing money, investing, creating wealth, deciding what to do with it. Abraham, Joseph, Solomon. Even Jesus talked about investing, being wise with what we've been given. That's what the Business Bible is all about. It brings those stories together, shows how they apply to the way we work, earn, invest, give, and live today. When you get the Business Bible, you also get a lifetime premium access to the Business Bible app. It's normally $119 a year, but it's included with your Bible. The app brings together the Bible, current headlines, and AI so you can ask questions and see how those biblical principles apply to what's happening.

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5: Welcome back. For those of you who like to listen to me, even as baseball is going on, and I think that's the better choice. Philadelphia and Atlanta are tied up 3-3 going into the bottom of the ninth. Last night, the White Sox beat Houston, which is good because, as we all know, Houston is a cheating franchise. Now, it's not a lifetime sentence. They cheated in 2017. So I think their 10-year sentence ends at the end of this season, right? I think that's a fair baseball sentence that they be known as cheaters for 10 years. And I don't know, if you're a baseball person, maybe you agree with me, maybe you disagree with me, but they're cheaters. So I want the White Sox to win the series, and I want them to come to Cleveland and get beat by the Guardians in Cleveland for the first two games. But I would like the Astros to win one game and use a lot of the bullpen of the White Sox getting there. Kind of tease them into throwing everybody and do it again in game three. New York Yankees just crushed the Red Sox last night, 9-0. That's humiliating. That's very bad. Now, I loathe the Red Sox. I really don't like the Red Sox. They're like the Patriots. I have a special animus towards the Red Sox. Not like the Ravens, not like the Tigers, but not like the Steelers, but a special animus towards the Red Sox that's just based on never liking them. And so I'd like them to lose to the Yankees and in two games quickly, put them out of there. But we'll see. We'll see about that. I want to go back to Troy Jackson. First, I better tell you about Relief Factor before I run out of time. I'm in the Relief Factor studio, and I took it in hour number one. I remind you in hour two. I hold it up if you're watching on the Salem News Channel for the simple reason I did take it in hour number one. I make sure you see me take it on the air on the Salem News Channel. Available to you on any Fast TV anywhere. What's Salem New Channel? Go watch every afternoon 3 to 6 on Roku, on Pluto, on Amazon, on Samsung. You can find the Salem News Channel. 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Here's Troy Jackson on Benjamin Netanyahu being a war criminal, don't you know, cut number 26.
6: Well, there's no doubt getting out of Iran in a way that, you know, our troops aren't harmed is important. But, I mean, the thing that I do hear the most about is the conflict in

0: Gaza, you know, Israel Gaza. You know, it is something that I never had to deal with on the state side, and I still understood, just a private citizen, what a horrendous, you know, thing is happening there. And I'm very clear. I mean, you know, Netanyahu was in New York last week.
1: The Prime Minister of Israel.
0: Exactly. He's a war criminal. You know.
2: All right. He's not a war criminal. And I understand that Troy Jackson doesn't get out much. But if the people he's talking to are talking about the war in Gaza, but been over for a year and a half, he's talking to the wrong people. Stay tuned, America. I'm Hugh Hewitt.
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8: News this hour from Town Hall. I'm Keith Peters in Washington. President Trump says he spoke to Israeli Prime Minister Benjamin Netanyahu following the incident on board a Dubai passenger jet headed for Israel Wednesday.
9: And it seems as though the co-pilot was perhaps a terrorist or perhaps a whack job. And he stabbed the pilot.
8: The co-pilot is under arrest after allegedly trying to stab the captain and crash the plane. Speaking to reporters in the Oval Office, Trump said Netanyahu told him a passenger who is a plumber by trade pulled the attacker out of his flight chair and somehow managed to level out the plane, saving the passengers. Israeli officials say they are treating the scene as a terrorist incident. There are questions about some Trump campaign-style ads that are being paid for by the Department of Homeland Security.
10: The Trump administration used money intended for Customs and Border Protection to fund television ads featuring President Trump, according to a federal official and Republican lawmakers. The ads, which resemble Trump campaign spots, have drawn criticism over the use of taxpayer dollars. Senate Majority Leader John Thune says he likes the message but believes taxpayers should not be footing the bill.
8: Mark Mayfield reporting. President Trump says the U.S. mission in Iraq is complete and it's time to end our military presence there.
11: So this day is a victory for the United States. It's a victory for Iraq and a decisive victory over ISIS, which has been completely decimated, which is the reason we went in there in the first place. I decimated them and took them out in my first administration.
8: The Federal Trade Commission has opened an investigation into OpenAI, Anthropic, and other artificial intelligence companies over dangers their technology may pose to consumers. On Wall Street, the Dow down by 443 points. More on these stories at townhall.com.
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8: Plans are falling into place less than 2 years before a major event in Southern California.
1: Atlanta has been chosen as the first stop for the Olympic torch relay ahead of the 2028 Summer Games in Los Angeles. The L.A. Games will be the first Summer Olympics in the United States since Atlanta hosted back in 1996. The torch relay will visit all 50 states over the course of the 3 months leading up to the opening ceremony, July 14, 2028, in Los Angeles. Rich Thomason reporting.
8: A federal judge in California has cleared the way for Paramount Skydance to acquire Warner Brothers Discovery. The judge approved a settlement resolving an antitrust lawsuit brought by 12 state attorneys general who had opposed the $110 billion merger. It put CBS and CNN under one umbrella. 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
17: 888-971-7243, 888-971-SAGE. I am Larry Elder. We are Salem News Channel. An airplane terror attack was thwarted. The plane was flying from Dubai to Tel Aviv and was carrying 174 passengers. Secretary of State Marco Rubio said Sunday's attempted terror attack at that Air Force base in southwest England involved the hands of a foreign actor. August inflation came in lower than experts anticipated, and second quarter GDP was revised sharply higher. New York Mayor Zoran Mamdani's plan to tax wealthy property owners for their second home in New York City was stopped by a state judge, who said the way it was rolled out violated the Commerce Clause of the Constitution. For the third time, the Supreme Court has ruled, at least for now, in favor of the Trump policy to deport illegal aliens to countries other than their own. Senator Eric Smith got your moment against Special Counsel Jack Smith when he accused Smith of lying about attending an NBA basketball game in Atlanta becomes an embarrassment for Smith. Dennis Prager talks about dealing with his accident, and the lone holdout juror in the Lindsey Clancy trial breaks his silence. All of this and more, 888-971-SAGE, 888-971-7243. Let's talk about this terror attack, or would-be terror attack. 174 Israeli passengers returned to Ben Gurion airport in Tel Aviv after what Jerusalem Post has described as a stunning series of events in which several passengers helped restrain an Omani hijacker pilot who attempted to crash the plane earlier in the day. They were on a Fly Dubai commercial aircraft flying from Dubai to Tel Aviv, but the pilot hijacker, who was the co-pilot, stabbed the lead pilot and tried to crash the aircraft before as many as four passengers wounded him and tied him up. An additional flight crew on board was then able to handle the landing of the plane, though the original pilot, a native of India, was in critical condition, having been stabbed repeatedly by the Omani co-pilot. One of the Israeli passengers was a medical professional who helped stem the bleeding of the Indian pilot, who reportedly is in stable condition in Saudi Arabia. Some of the passengers who managed to restore control of the plane credited the Indian pilot for opening the cockpit for them even after he'd been stabbed so that they could enter and provide assistance. Wow. After about several hours, the Israeli passengers were safely deplaned after surviving this attempted hijacker. Number 60.
0: And then the instructor pilot.
2: We're going to break in for a moment because it appears that these are some of the passengers that are currently deplaning. We know that they are going to meet with Prime Minister Netanyahu. You see balloons and celebration. And put yourself in their shoes. They woke up to take a flight thinking they'd arrive home safely. They have arrived home safely. But in the middle of that was an attack that could have taken the lives of these 180 passengers, most of them Israeli citizens, as noted by Prime Minister Netanyahu. A moment of joy. Let's see if we can hear anything here.
22: Oh, let's listen in.

0: Congress says authorities are investigating what happened aboard the flight, including the identity and background of the pilot who was allegedly stabbed the pilot. It reported that the altercation between the two pilots escalated to include Israeli passengers and the crew. An Israeli official says it remains unclear what the pilot was attempting to do, whether he intended to hijack the plane, to crash it in Israel, crash it on the ground, or carry out a September 11 style attack. What is clear is that he wanted to hijack the aircraft. Number 70.
1: We have some news coming in from Reuters, at least. So a Netanyahu spokesperson told Reuters that the wounded pilot, listen to this, covered with blood and lying on the floor, had clicked open the release of the cockpit door. A second set of pilots on board who were due to replace the first pair landed the plane. A pilot who had just been stabbed had the wherewithal to open that cockpit door. This man can be described as none other than a hero. So too, the Fly Dubai standby crew that jumped into action.
2: And you know what? Also, he had two alerts that went out either while he was being stabbed or after he's bleeding, not knowing if he's going to live, opens the cockpit door. He is an Emirati citizen originally from India, and he has been a pilot for years, the co-pilot less than 1 year with this airline. But agree, he's definitely one of the heroes here.
0: Let's turn to the terror plot that was foiled on Sunday at that Air Force base in the UK that is frequently used by America. The Prime Minister said there are strong indications that Iran played a part in the alleged terror plot. Secretary Marco Rubio talks about who might be behind it. Number 53.
3: Well, let me preface by saying that I have to be careful. There's some things I cannot say on the air for a lot of different reasons. Suffice it to say that what happened, what almost happened, what could have happened in the UK over the weekend is a very serious situation. It's one that clearly involves the hands of a foreign actor. I won't get into great detail about that yet. I do want to thank the authorities in the United Kingdom who have been very cooperative, been on top of it. I know a lot of people are disturbed by the news that some of these people have been released on bail as a result. Some of the people are being investigated, and obviously we're engaging with them on all of that. But suffice it to say that beyond that, I would argue that they've been very cooperative and very helpful on something that's a very serious incident. And I think it ties us to the reality here, and that is we are dealing with elements in the world, and in the case of Iran, for example, who have openly threatened to attack American interests globally. We're going to always take that very seriously. There'll be repercussions for that if it ever were to happen or even attempted. But what happened this weekend could have been and was, I think, a very serious threat. And I want to thank the UK for their cooperation and their help on it. There's a lot more news that will come out on this in the days to come. But there's only so much I can say right now at this point about it, other than this is a very serious thing. And it was responded to appropriately.
4: Mr. Secretary.
0: The Prime Minister of UK, Andy Burnham, says, quote, "We believe there are strong indications that Iran played a part in what happened over the weekend. But, of course, it remains an ongoing, complex, and serious investigation. We are working closely with our colleagues in the United States." Speaking of Iran, the son of the Shah, his name is Reza Pahlavi, says Trump is going to go down in the annals of Iranian history as the most celebrated foreign leader. And he said this on CNN. Number 61.
5: What is your message to President Trump?
6: My message to President Trump is that I'm here to echo and join millions of my compatriots inside and outside of Iran to thank him for having done and having the courage to do what is not easy, but intervene. And he will go down in the annals of Iranian history as the most celebrated foreign leader that changed the ballgame and changed the world as a result.
5: In January, President Trump said this about you, quote, "He seems very nice, but I don't know how he'd play within his own country. I don't know whether or not his country would accept his leadership, and certainly if they would, that would be fine with me." You don't seem to have President Trump's wholehearted support.
6: Well, first of all, I don't think that somebody in my position will ever expect to have an official endorsement of a foreign government or a foreign leader. What I do know now is that millions of Iranians inside Iran and outside of Iran are calling my name. They recognize in me the person uniquely placed to play a role of transitional leadership. not running for office, because that's not what I'm doing, but to be a bridge to that destiny.
0: I said CNN, that was 60 Minutes. Here's what the president said about Iran, number 39.
4: Iran, in your opinion, about to give up, about to concede, surrender?
7: Well, they're doing very poorly. I don't know if they're going to give up yet, but they'll give up, but they're doing very poorly. You know, we took more oil out of the Hormuz Strait over the last couple of days than at any point in history, including long before we had the war to stop the nuclear weapon. And this is to stop the nuclear weapon. Iran will not have a nuclear weapon.
0: We'll see. They've been very tenacious, certainly willing to have their own people suffer, willing to kill their own people, willing to put their own people in harm's way in order to generate sympathy and to create the impression that the United States and Israel are engaging in war crimes. More on Iran in a minute. 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
0: 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Trump was asked why... is it okay for North Korea to have a nuclear bomb but not Iran? Well, it wasn't supposed to be okay for North Korea to get one. Remember, during the Clinton administration, Jimmy Carter negotiated with the dictator of North Korea and said that he agreed that he would end his nuclear program. Bill Clinton holds a press conference and talks about this great breakthrough news that they will no longer get a bomb. Uh-oh, they got a bomb. Here's Trump, number 38.
16: You said that Iran cannot have nuclear weapons.
17: Right.
16: Why not North Korea can have nuclear weapons?
17: Ah, that's interesting. You know why? Because he had a different president, and they could have stopped him. He happens to be a friend of mine, Kim Jong-un. He's a friend of mine. He likes Trump. Doesn't like a lot of other people. I'm about the only person in the entire world that he likes. And I like him. I get in a lot of heat when I say that. People say, that's terrible. He does have a nuclear capacity, pretty large nuclear. Not like us, but he has a nuclear capacity, Kim Jong-un. And you know why? Because they had presidents that didn't do what I did. That could have been stopped, you know that. But they had presidents that weren't Trump, and they didn't stop.
18: Mr. President.
17: You know what? As long as I'm around, he's going to be fine.
18: Mr. President.
17: You know why? Because he respects me, and he likes me.
0: That, he said, could have been stopped. But they had different presidents. They didn't have Trump. He's referring to Bill Clinton. Here's Secretary of Treasury Scott Bessent on the way the IRGC and other malign actors have put their money around the world. He said, we're going to stop this. Number 66.
19: We'll be looking at. It could be anyone who does business with the IRGC. We are tracking down the IRGC's assets. And I will say it on worldwide TV, just so you know, we know the where in the British Virgin Islands your accounts are at these trust companies. We know the $100 million houses you have around the world, and we are going to freeze those. We are going to, our partners, we are going to close all of that down. So we are going to go after the regime's illegitimate assets that they have stolen from the Iranian people, and those can go back to the Iranian people, or they can go to the victims of terror, like the families of the soldiers who are on the USS Cole or in the Lebanese barracks. But we will stop this regime's ability to have a nuclear weapon, to have their current highly enriched uranium, to project terrorist power through their proxy networks, and to terrorize the Gulf. Mm-hmm. So after 47 years, it is over.
20: Right.
19: And we are telling people either you are with us or against us. And you know, everyone says to me, well, what about China? I said, we have more in common with the Chinese on Iran than we disagree with on.
0: And again, Trump said in the last 3 days, more oil has come out of the Strait of Hormuz than at any time in history. Number 68.
21: Total control of the Hormuz Strait. And in fact, in the last 3 days, more oil has come out of the Hormuz Strait than at any time in the history of the Hormuz Strait. I'm not just talking about I'm not talking about since the war. I'm saying at any time in history, it's been pent up. So we don't, you know, the fake news doesn't like talking about it, but I like talking about it.
0: Meanwhile, the Secretary General of NATO, Mark Rutte, who praised Donald Trump for setting back Iran's nuclear program and said that Iran was close to getting a nuke, said that his message to Moscow was clear, that we, meaning NATO, is going to do even more for Ukraine. Remember, Trump has gotten the allies to underwrite the cost of our assistance for Ukraine. Number 47.
13: Russia continues its reckless campaign of hostile actions against NATO allies. It is trying to weaken our resolve and stop our support for Ukraine. But Russia is failing. It is failing on the battlefield in Ukraine, and it is failing to undermine our unity and support for Ukraine. Our message to Moscow is clear. We will do even more for Ukraine and not less.
0: President Trump praised Marco Rubio for his work, Venezuela, Cuba, and says he's going to drop him off in Cuba on the way back from Iran. Number 6.
20: It comes some to us, but goes largely also to Venezuela. That's great. And Cuba, I mean, what can I say about Cuba? They had another blackout last night. They don't have enough for lights. I don't know what's going on with Cuba, but they're not looking so good. But, you know, Marco's parents were born in Cuba. It's like a great story, and he wants to figure it all out, Marco, right? You want to figure out what's exactly there. I think he has figured it out. So we're going to someday in the near future drop him off in the middle of Cuba, just on the way back from Iran. We're going to have one of those big, beautiful aircraft carriers fly him in, drop him off, and he'll figure out the rest. He always does. It's very unusual. But it is a great story. His parents were born there, and now look at the position. His Secretary of State doing a fantastic job. Do you have anything to say about
22: it? Well, I've already spoken to the group, and they've heard me from Cuba. But I know we have to go, Mr. President.
0: And about Cuba, here's what Marco Rubio said, number 29.
3: Well, the truth is Cuba's already fallen. It doesn't have a functional economy, and it's governed by people who continue to preach about some revolution that has been dead for 20 years. It's never worked. And that's the problem they have. The problem that Cuba has basically right now is it is a failed state in every sense of the word. Now, they may have a government that's capable of jailing and killing people. They have a regime that's capable of and has jailed and killed people. But it's not a functional government, and it's not a functional country. It just simply isn't. And in addition to that, it's one that's fueled by corruption, graft, and theft.
0: And here's what he said about the Greenland deal that the president of Denmark praised, number 28.
3: Greenland is incredibly important for all of North America. And so the fear was, and the concern has always been, and we've seen this play out in other parts of the world, is that countries and potential adversaries go into a place and they use investments. They buy a port. They build a port. They build an airport. They build something that has a dual use to it. It looks like an airport. It looks like a seaport, but it's built in a way that looks like a military base. And they begin to access land rights and possession rights in these places. And all of a sudden, you wake up one day and you realize that you have an adversary and a competitor that's taking control of the Panama Canal or taking control of some other critical part of the world. And so it's always been about national security. And what we were able to reach is an agreement with both the Kingdom of Norway, but also Denmark, that allows us now to have the presence that we need to secure Greenland, secure our national security, and is good for them as well. Under this agreement, which exists now in perpetuity, never will any adversary of the United States have the ability to invest there without our approval. And
0: we come back. Core inflation last month came in lower than expected, and GDP has been revised upward. I'm Larry Elder. It's all we do. I'm ready to give. You want it, you got it.
23: Baby, you want it. With SRN News, I'm Keith Peters in Washington. President Trump says he spoke to Israeli Prime Minister Benjamin Netanyahu following the incident on board a Dubai passenger jet headed for Israel Wednesday.
20: And it seems as though the co-pilot was perhaps a terrorist or perhaps a whack job. And he stabbed the pilot.
23: The co-pilot is under arrest after allegedly trying to stab the captain and crash the plane. Speaking to reporters in the Oval Office, Trump said Netanyahu told him a passenger who was a plumber by trade pulled the attacker out of his flight chair and somehow managed to level out the plane, saving the passengers. Israeli officials say they are treating the scene as a terrorist incident. There are questions about some Trump campaign-style ads that are being paid for by the Department of Homeland Security.
1: The Trump administration used money intended for Customs and Border Protection to fund television ads featuring President Trump, according to a federal official and Republican lawmakers. The ads, which resemble Trump campaign spots, have drawn criticism over the use of taxpayer dollars. Senate Majority Leader John Thune says he likes the message but believes taxpayers should not be footing the bill.
23: Mark Mayfield reporting. President Trump says the U.S. mission in Iraq is complete and it's time to end our military presence there.
21: So this day is a victory for the United States. It's a victory for Iraq and a decisive victory over ISIS, which has been completely decimated, which is the reason we went in there in the first place. I decimated them and took them out in my first administration.
23: The Federal Trade Commission has opened an investigation into OpenAI, Anthropic, and other artificial intelligence companies over dangers their technology may pose to consumers. On Wall Street, the Dow down by 443 points. This is SRN News.
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3: Well, under this agreement, which exists now in perpetuity, never will any adversary of the United States have the ability to invest there without our approval and their approval. But also, we will have access to building new military facilities that will allow us to build the sort of missile defense shield that all of North America needs. It benefits North America, it benefits Europe, it benefits NATO. So it's an extremely, and it didn't cost the American taxpayer a single penny. An incredible achievement, and I think our allies are happy with it as well.
0: 888-971-SAGE, 888-971-7243. I am Larry Elder. We are Salem News Channel. All these things the president's doing, Trump accounts, the website that was set up to make it easier for people to change their name. One of the arguments against the SAVE Act is that women who get married and haven't changed their name yet wouldn't be able to vote. All that's now been eliminated. What this man has done in 2 years is mind-boggling. Inflation last month came in lower than the so-called experts expected. And the second quarter GDP was revised substantially higher, from 1.5% to 2.2%. That's a big, big revision. Main inflation gauge, 3.4%, 3% for core, both well below what the experts expected. The chair of the economic advisors is Kevin Hassett, number 50.
4: The bottom line is that in the big, beautiful bill, there we go again, that we have not only expensing for equipment, but for 4 years expensing if you build a new factory. Mm-hmm. So right now there are about 100,000 workers who are working building factories that weren't doing that when President Trump took office, because there are all these groundbreakings going on everywhere. But when you're expensing a factory, especially, it's a big expense and it lowers your taxes this year. But when the factory turns on next year and the year after, then you're going to get the revenue. You're going to get the profits. You're going to create the jobs. And so it's true. Right now, we've got the biggest investment boom I've ever seen. I followed investment when I was a kid for Alan Greenspan at the Fed, and there's never been anything like this because of the tax policy of the big, beautiful bill. But when you get a massive amount of investment, then you get to deduct the cost of the machine against your taxes this year. And to look only at this year is just foolish.
0: Now, why isn't the president getting more credit? Number of reasons. We talked about the biased media. Media's not talking about the fact that as a percentage of one's income, the amount we spend on gas is lower than it's been in decades. Not a whole lot being discussed about poverty, the rate of poverty, lower than it's ever been. Violent crime down at a level we've not seen in 100 years. Border secured in 30 days. Our allies are now underwriting the amount of money that we pay to support Ukraine. Trump has pressured our NATO allies to spend more on their GDP on defense, which they weren't doing. Presidents, as I said many times, Obama and George W. Bush complained about it, but they didn't do anything about it. Trump did. This has just been extraordinary. Here's what former President Obama said, number 62.
6: I don't understand how we got so toxic and just so divided and so bitter. And I get why sometimes people just don't want to pay attention to it. And we all have friends like that. We have family members who are just like, it's all a circus out there. I get that.
0: I don't know how things, he says, became so toxic. Well, let me help you out. Had President Trump not been reelected, we would not have learned that you, sir, after Trump got elected in 2016, much to your surprise, asked your intelligence community to come back in, including John Brennan, and to do a new assessment about the Russian interference. From, we don't know why the Russians are interfering. We don't believe that they're interfering on anybody's behalf. They just want to sow dissent and confusion. To a new assessment that says Russia interfered in order to help Donald Trump. Crossfire hurricane. You did that. You knew that Hillary paid for the Steele dossier. You knew the dossier was bogus. You knew that she was doing it to divert attention from her unsecured server in her basement. And you were okay with it. You helped to ignite Trump derangement syndrome, sir. 888-971-SAGE. Do not leave town.
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0: 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I am Larry Elder. We are Salem News Channel. Rick is in Los Angeles. Rick, you're on the Larry Elder Show. Thank you so much for calling. I appreciate it.
16: Oh, hey, Larry. You know, I mean, this is old news, and that's almost hackneyed, I understand. But, you know, when you list the amount of accomplishment that President Trump has established in his terms in office, I shouldn't be astounded, but I am kind of astounded that his detractors and mainstream media hate him viscerally so much they will never, ever acknowledge what he's done. All they will do is attack the man personally because they despise him, right? And he does the dirty stuff that's not popular. The Iran war, yeah, it's not popular. It's not pretty. Attacking the illegal immigration situation, it's not pretty. It's not popular. But he does it, and he doesn't care because he knows it has to be done. And I think that irritates him more than anything.
0: I think you're right. Well said. I remember when he was golfing with his granddaughter. They're in the golf cart. And she says to him, what do you want to do now that you're back in office? What are your objectives? He said, oh, I thought we were just going to play around at golf. Now I feel like I'm being interviewed by the media. Remember that? And he said, I just want to be a great president. Which, as Rick just said, means making hard, tough decisions. Not doing what is popular, but doing what is right. So many things this man has done have gone against the grain. Tariffs. Remember how the stock market reacted to what he called Liberation Day, I think is what he called it? And all these experts, including me, very skeptical about what he was doing and why he was doing it. But now I see. I look back at the tariffs that have been used against us since the Second World War in order so that countries that had been battered by the war could get back on their feet. Well, they're back on their feet. And they're still tariffing our goods, and we're not doing theirs. And Trump also used it as a means for putting pressure to get certain other things. It's been masterful. And other people, including Paul Krugman, who hates him. Paul Krugman is a longtime economist with the New York Times. I don't think he has a weekly column anymore, but he did. And the first time Trump got elected, he said that he was going to cause a depression. Well, how did that work out? And then he said, you know, I've got to rethink what the president has done with tariffs. And by the way, he is a Nobel laureate, Paul Krugman, and got his Nobel laureate because of his research he did on foreign trade. So it's caused a person who despises Trump to rethink his attitude. And then the war, as Rick pointed out. President Trump campaigned against so-called forever wars and promised not to start any new one. He becomes president, looks at the intelligence and says, holy bleep, these guys are about to get a nuclear weapon. And look at what they've done without a nuclear weapon. Imagine what they will do with a nuclear weapon. Regarding Rick's assertion that they won't give him credit for anything, you would think that one thing that people would give him credit for was his energy. All the things he's been doing, all the rallies he's been putting on, the states he's going to campaign for other people, the press conferences he gives, sometimes 2, 3, 4 a day. Yet this is a left-wing podcaster, Kyle Kalinske, who hates him. Listen to this, number 25.
13: If somebody is working on one of these projects with Trump, just be warned. Just be warned. You're end up in prison. You know, think about the people who did the demolition of the East Wing of the White House. That's a crime. That's a crime. You had no right to do that. You had no approval to do that. You didn't go through the proper process and the steps. Congress didn't vote on it, come to a conclusion, then it goes through the proper process. You have the regulations in place. They just started f***ing it down. No, sorry. Straight to prison. Same thing with people building all this illegal s***. Okay? So, I mean, there's got to be accountability. There's got to be accountability. We cannot let this slide. But there you go. Throwing tantrums, stealing Greenland, forcing his name on, you know, new overriding all sorts of rules and regulations. He's completely out of control. Meanwhile, in the midst of all this, he has dementia. In the midst of all this, he probably has Alzheimer's. In the midst of all this, he doesn't know where he is, doesn't know what he's doing. He's awake all night. He's asleep all day during meetings.
0: Okay, that's enough. You see what I'm saying? Supreme Court allowed him to continue the White House ballroom. The head of Denmark praised Trump on the Greenland deal. He's got dementia. He's got Alzheimer's. Really? I bet this guy voted for Biden. And then, of course, President Trump has been accused of engaging in, as Congresswoman Pramila Jayapal from California said, textbook racism, number 20.
17: We need to talk about racism under this administration. Look, we all knew that Donald Trump was racist when he first ran for president. But we don't talk enough about what we see on a daily basis that doesn't just border on racist, but is blatantly textbook racism.
0: Okay, that's enough. We all knew he was a racist. We all knew it. Well, how did he get elected 2, arguably 3 times? We all knew it. What did Chris Matthews say? Longtime left-wing host on what was then called MSNBC Hee-Haw. White people would not vote for somebody if they thought they were racist. He wrote a book called Hardball about getting elected. White people would not vote for somebody if they thought he was racist. So why would it be in Trump's best interest to court racism to be a racist? And I said this before, the city of over 100,000 that most voted for Donald Trump in 2016 was Abilene, Texas. He got about 80% of the vote. Guess which city, shortly after they voted for Donald Trump for president, voted for its first black mayor in 140 years, Abilene, Texas. And he won by double digits. So Trump is engaging in textbook racism. The city of over 100,000 that most voted for him, Abilene, Texas, shortly thereafter voted for their first black mayor. Put that together. 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When we come back, that gotcha moment blew up for the senator from Missouri, Eric Schmidt. All of this and more, I'm Larry Elder.
18: 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British police arrested five young men near an airbase used by American forces. They were suspected of explosives offenses and preparing a terror.
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5: 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I'm Larry Elder. Salem News Channel. We're going to talk more about the mayor of New York. So much for those free buses and his plan to tax people that have homes in New York but don't live in them full time has been ordered to be altered substantially by a New York judge. We're going to talk about Senator Eric Schmidt's gotcha moment that's blown up. Dennis Prager talking about dealing with his accident, and the lone holdout in the Lindsey Clancy trial breaks his silence. All of this and more. Eric is in San Jose. Eric, you're on the Larry Elder Show. Thank you for calling.
6: Hi, Larry. Thanks for having me on.
5: My pleasure.
6: I can't really wait to see, them Democrats trip over their own feet when they try to find someone to blame when Trump's out of office. I really think they're going to have, kind of the same effect as you have when you're, say, living in a house for 30 years and you move right next door. You go to the local grocery store. Where do you go back? You go to your old house. You have a tendency to build up this pattern, and it's going to be great just to see them not have someone to blame and who they're going to even, look at. I mean, I think if they do, sometimes we benefit from, the policies of a president, some years after they leave office. We've obviously seen the negative effects of Biden. So we're going to see the positive benefits of Trump when he leaves. So who are they going to blame? It's going to be hilarious. And,
5: I'll tell you what's going to happen. We're going to see the positive effects of what Trump's doing for years and years and years. And in the event that there is a Democratic president, he or she will take credit. As far as looking for somebody to blame, this is a California congresswoman named Luz Rivas blaming Trump for the prices of gas in California. You can't make this up. Number 73.
7: It's Congresswoman Luz Rivas. I'm here at a gas station on Oxnard in Valley Village where the price per gallon is $6.54, and that's because of Trump's war of choice in Iran. If we ended this war today, gas prices would be lower. People are paying more for groceries, for rent, for health care, and now more for gas.
5: Okay.
7: This $6.54
5: right.
7: A gallon.
5: I've got a headache. It's Trump's fault that Californians are paying the highest gas prices in the nation. And if we ended the war today, gas prices would go down. Yeah, and Iran would still have a nuke. We'll still be getting close to getting a nuke. That's a bit of a trade-off. Can you really, with a straight face, blame California's gas prices on Trump? We have a governor that considers climate change to be an existential threat to

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0: This hour from Town Hall, I'm Keith Peters in Washington. The U.S. is pulling its troops out of Iraq after a mission that's lasted 12 years. Mark Mayfield reports.
1: The U.S. military has had troops in northern Iraq since 2014 battling ISIS as part of Operation Inherent Resolve. The terrorists were defeated in 2019 and a withdrawal plan was negotiated in 2024, with a final pullout date set for this year on September 30th. Roughly 2,500 troops have been stationed in Iraq and only a few hundred are remaining. Iraq is set to hold a national holiday, marking the complete withdrawal of U.S. troops. I'm Mark Mayfield.
0: A new poll shows fewer California Republicans approve of President Trump. Daniel Martindale has more.
2: The UC Berkeley Institute of Governmental Studies poll found 76% of Republicans approve of the job Trump is doing, down 7% from last year. 44% of Republicans in California say they strongly support Trump's performance. That's down 13% from last year. The poll's director, Mark DiCamillo, says it could lead to a lower Republican turnout in the state's few competitive races. Trump has also endorsed Republican Steve Hilton in his bid for governor. I'm Daniel Martindale.
0: Fly Dubai passengers were reunited with their families after a terrorist plot to take down the plane they were on was foiled.
3: The Israeli defense minister says this incident was an attempted jihadist terrorist attack. Somehow, the co-pilot, able to get a pocket knife on board, then 2.5 hours into the three-hour flight from Dubai to Tel Aviv, passengers in the front hear a commotion as the co-pilot stabs the pilot in an attempt to crash the plane minutes before it was to land in Israel.
0: That's correspondent Laura Winters reporting. On Wall Street, a mixed day as the Dow is down by 443 points. The Nasdaq rose 63. The S&P declined 19. More at townhall.com.
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0: A new study suggests curbing your caffeine intake well before bedtime.
6: The study published in the journal Sleep Medicine Reviews says in order to get the best night's sleep, you should stop drinking caffeine nearly 9 hours before bedtime. Researchers say caffeine intake closer than that could cost you up to 45 minutes of good rest a night. Previous studies advised delaying your first cup of coffee till 90 minutes after you wake up to help balance hormones, especially cortisol, which regulates stress. John Scott reporting.
0: Authorities say a 40-year-old man has been arrested on suspicion of plotting to attack the Texas Capitol. The Texas Department of Public Safety says in a statement that it received credible information about an individual planning a violent attack for Thursday in Austin, Texas. News and analysis at townhall.com. From Washington, I'm Keith Peters reporting.
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0: 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New York Mayor Zoran Mamdani's plan to tax wealthy property owners for their second home in New York City was stopped by a state judge, said it violated the Commerce Clause. For the third time, the Supreme Court has ruled, at least for now, in favor of Trump's policy to deport illegal aliens to third countries. Senator Eric Smith's gotcha moment against Special Counsel Jack Smith blew up in his face. He claimed that Smith attended an NBA basketball game in Atlanta. He didn't. Became quite an embarrassment for Mr. Schmidt. Dennis Prager talks about dealing with his accident, and the holdout juror in the Lindsey Clancy trial breaks his silence. All of this and more, 888-971-SAGE. I want to return to this California congresswoman who's blaming California gas prices on President Trump. Number 73, let's hear a little bit more of it.
1: Hi, everyone. It's Congresswoman Luz Rivas. I'm here at a gas station on Oxnard in Valley Village where the price per gallon is $6.54, and that's because of Trump's war of choice in Iran. If we ended this war today, gas prices would be lower. People are paying more for groceries, for rent, for health care, and now more for gas. This $6.54 a gallon is much higher than it is in other places in the country. The average cost of families in our district for basic living...
0: Okay, all right. Now, the price of gas in California, higher than all other 49 states before the war in Iran began. And at least she's conceding that once it stopped, the prices will go back down. They were at a five-year low at that time. Did she praise President Trump for it? I doubt it. Now, let me tell you how sick this Trump derangement syndrome stuff is. I told you a few months ago, my next-door neighbor and I are talking. He introduces me to a friend who's visiting him from Arizona. So I said to the woman, about 45, 50 years old, what do you think happened to Nancy Guthrie? And she said, I believe Trump had something to do with it. So Nina and I started laughing because we thought she was joking. But then by the look on her face, I could tell she was not joking. I said, you're serious. She said, I certainly am. I said, what makes you think Trump had something to do with it? Well, when Trump said, I'm going to do everything I can to help them get to the bottom of it, I knew that he had something to do with it. So when Trump offered to provide assistance to solving this mystery, that told you that Trump had something to do with it. She said, that's right. What do you say? Other than check, please. Scotty? Where are you when I need you? This is how demented this stuff is. We're told for 4 years, that the borders are secure, even as hundreds of thousands of people are flooding across the border. Over 250,000 in just 1 month. And then when Alejandro Mayorkas, the DHS secretary, can no longer say it with a straight face. He said, well, it's as secure as it could possibly be given the absence of comprehensive immigration reform. We need that for our broken immigration system. Well, we have not had comprehensive immigration reform. And to the extent that you believe our system was broken, it remains broken. Yet somehow, some way, Trump 47 stopped this nonsense in 30 days. Now, whether you hate him or not, can you at least give him credit for doing something in 30 days that the Biden administration could not handle in 4 years? No, of course not. Gas prices, as I said a moment ago, before the war started, five-year low. Would you give him any credit for that? Of course not. The amount of money that we're spending on Ukraine became increasingly unpopular with the Republican base and with others. Trump pressured our allies to reimburse us for the expense for our support for Ukraine going forward. Isn't that a big deal? Yeah, whatever. Trump negotiates the release of the hostages and their remains out of Gaza. Nothing. Trump gets, as I said last hour, our allies to spend more of their GDP on defense to meet their obligations for NATO. Presidents have complained about it for years because they weren't doing it. And now, with the exception of Spain, the others have vowed to spend 5% of their GDP on defense. They weren't even doing the 2% that was expected before. Eh, whatever. Do you really think DEI is a good thing? That the government should be hiring based upon race, based upon ethnicity? Even in California, when the use of race for college admissions and hiring for government jobs and contracting for government jobs was put on the ballot, Californians voted against it. Now, that was some years ago. The demographics of the state have changed. Now the largest ethnic group in California are Hispanics. So the people that want race-based preferences put it back on the ballot. The use of race and ethnicity was supported by the LA Times. They endorsed it. The side that pushed for race-based hiring and admissions in the colleges outspent the other side probably 10, 15 to 1, and California voters still voted against it. So why then are you not giving President Trump credit for reversing the DEI policies of Barack Obama and Joe Biden and pressuring colleges to stop admitting based on race? We know they were doing it, and they're still doing it. Even liberal states like California don't like it. President Trump has stopped it. How about credit for that? Even Gavin Newsom gave him credit for the Trump accounts. And by the way, kids are automatically being enrolled in the Trump accounts, automatically getting $1,000 every single year, which can be matched up to $5,000 a year. Which means by the time a person like that turns 65, he or she could have $3, $4, $5 million in a Trump account. How about credit for that? Now, she mentioned rent. Rent went up more in the 4 years of Biden than under Trump. Credit for that. The jobs report last month came in much stronger than expected. Credit for that. Inflation numbers came much better last month than people thought. And the second quarter GDP had to be revised upwards substantially. Any credit for that? It's just remarkable. Stock market record highs numerous times in the last couple of years, which means people's 401ks are a lot fatter than they were. Any credit for that? Trump derangement syndrome is real. It's a thing. This is the former deputy Treasury Secretary about gas prices, number 35.
2: Yeah, that's why when people say that it's the economy and not the war, really those two are completely related, because the resolution of the war will bring down gas prices. And people, when voters say the economy, they really mean gas prices. If you were to plot gas prices against the generic congressional ballot, they line up very closely with each other. And so even though the jobs market is going well, we have enormous investment going on, the Atlanta Fed forecast that we're going to have a blowout quarter, third quarter GDP number, the sourness about the economy seems to entirely be coming from gas prices, and as you said, diesel prices in particular.
0: Even though, as I pointed out, as a percentage of our income, the amount we spend on gas hasn't been this low in decades. Even though miles per gallon has doubled in the last several decades. So we're spending less per mile on gas than we did in a long time. And again, as I got a call yesterday, and she said, Larry, I'm just telling you, I spend a lot more on gas now than I did a little while ago, and it hurts. Understood. All I'm saying is that the concern about gas prices seem to be a lot less intense under Joe Biden than under Donald Trump, because the media keeps pounding and pounding and pounding this man. 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
0: 888-971-SAGE, 888-971-7243. I am Larry Elder. We are Salem News Channel. The book is called When Faith is Forbidden. The author is a radio host and a spokesperson for The Voice of Martyrs. That's an organization that was founded almost 60 years ago that serves persecuted Christians around the world. Background pretty incredible. Excuse me, born here in California, raised in Papua New Guinea, now lives in Oklahoma. Please welcome to the program Todd Nettleton.
14: Thanks so much.
0: Todd, thank you so much for coming on. We were just talking about your being born and raised in Pasadena. I was just there, and I guess I thought I might stump Todd and ask him who the name the great man who was raised in Pasadena. He said, Jackie Robinson. Did you have another one? Todd, the book is called When Faith is Forbidden. Tell us about the book.
14: Well, the book is really an invitation to come on a journey with me and meet persecuted Christians. And I've been working here at Voice of the Martyrs for 28 years. These are 40 of the most inspiring stories that I have heard in face-to-face interviews with persecuted Christians. And like I say, you come on a journey with me every day. We're going to meet a persecuted Christian. And my promise to you is your faith will look different on day 41. Because when you meet, when you hear the stories of people who were ready to die, ready to go to prison, ready to endure beatings, rather than give up their faith in Christ, it makes you want to be more bold in your own faith as well.
0: Why is the persecution, Todd, of Christians flying under the radar?
14: You know, I have a theory that it's one story per year will sort of rise to the national consciousness. A few years ago, it was the girls from Chibok in Nigeria that were kidnapped. It was Pastor Andrew Brunson being put on trial in Turkey. But it's kind of one time a year that sort of the national media talks about our persecuted brothers and sisters. The thing to understand, I think the reason for that is typically, they see it in terms of a human rights issue. It's a, let's protest, let's do something. If you read the scriptures, Jesus makes very clear that his followers will be persecuted. They will be hated. And so it's much more of a spiritual issue than it is a human rights issue. And I think, frankly, especially the secular media, they just don't understand that. They have a hard time covering that.
0: The book, Faith is Forbidden, it's free, available on your website, vomlikemary.org/elder, vom.org/Larry, /elder, vom.org/elder, rather. And Todd's program, radio program, airs more than 1,100 radio stations, and the podcast version reached number 100 on iTunes Religion and Spirituality chart. Todd, tell us about some of the stories.
14: You know, one of the stories that is on my heart is the story of a young lady I met just earlier this year in Southeast Asia. And she was raised in a Muslim family, actually a very devout Muslim family. But she went away to university and a friend invited her to church and she began to attend a church and over time decided, you know what? Jesus is more than a prophet. He's actually the Son of God. And she chose to follow Jesus and actually made plans to be baptized. And that was the point when her family said, whoa, wait a minute, we are not going to allow our daughter to become an apostate. We're not going to allow her to be baptized. Her parents got in the car. They drove 4 hours to her university town. They took her phone. They put her in the backseat of the car between two of her siblings so that she couldn't make a run for it. And they began to drive the 4 hours back to her hometown. And she said she thought her dad was going to kill her. He was clearly so enraged by this that she thought, uh-oh, you know, when we get home, this is probably the end of me. She didn't have her phone. She couldn't text anybody to tell them what was going on or to ask them to pray for her. And so just in the backseat of the car, she said, I prayed. I said, Lord, are you really with me? I'm in a terrible situation here. I need to know that you're with me. And she said, as soon as she prayed that prayer, she looked up out the front window of the car and coming towards them from the other direction was a big truck. And right across the front of the truck was written in huge letters the word Emmanuel, God with us. So she had just prayed, Lord, are you really with me? And here she sees this Emmanuel, God with us. And so she knew God was with her. He hadn't forgotten her. He knew exactly where she was. She was taken to her house. She was locked in her room, eventually was able to escape, literally running away with the clothes on her back. She's now been taken in by some Christians. Voice of the Martyrs is helping her as well. But that story has really stuck with me. And you would think if you hear about this young lady, she's been completely ostracized by her family. You would think she would be discouraged and downtrodden. She is anything but. She is joyful. She is excited about the future and trusting that the Lord, who she knows is with her, is going to take care of her.
0: Todd, as you know, Israel has been accused of engaging in a genocide with this war against Hamas in Gaza. People are really concerned about the so-called genocide of people living in Gaza. There are Muslims living in China, Uyghurs. They don't seem to be terribly care about them. And you write in your book that China is one of the world's worst persecutors of Christians. I think a lot of people don't know that.
14: I wish more people did. And in fact, we were hoping, as Xi Jinping was in Washington last week, we were hoping the issue of religious freedom, the issue of the currently around 200 church leaders that are in prison in China, would come up in the discussions. As so far, there has been no public reporting that it did. If it did, it came up behind the scenes. But China is a place where Christians are heavily persecuted. The Communist Party wants to control the hearts and minds of the people. They want you to wake up every morning and think, well, how can I serve the party today? As Christians, hopefully we wake up and say, how can I glorify God today? And so the Chinese Communist Party sees that as competition, and they want to control the church. They have arrested pastors. They have closed down churches. The churches that they allow to exist, they want to have a camera in the church where they can see what's going on. They can see who's there, what is being said. So the level of control is just really intense. And that is driven from Beijing. It's driven from the national government, which is led by Xi Jinping.
0: The book is called When Faith is Forbidden. You can get it on vom.org/elder. That's V like Victor, O-M like Mary, .org/elder. It tells 40 stories about religious persecution against Christians. I think we have time, about a minute left, Todd, for one more story. Give us one more.
14: You know, one story from China. I met a lady who had been 6 months in prison, and I knew I'd come home, I'd be able to tell her story. So I kind of said, tell me about the prison. And I'm thinking, how big are the rats? How terrible was the food? And she smiled and said something in Chinese, and the translator said, oh, yes, that was a wonderful time. And I kind of looked at him like, are you sure she understood my question? And she said two things. She said, Jesus was with me in that prison cell in a way that I've never experienced him outside of prison. And Jesus gave me a ministry to do. He allowed me to witness to the other people in my cell. Some of them accepted Christ. So her definition of a wonderful time, Jesus is with me. Jesus gives me a ministry to do.
0: Wow.
14: That could be true even in a Chinese prison.
0: It was a wonderful time. The book is called When Faith is Forbidden. Available free. vom.org/elder. vom.org/elder by my guest, Todd Nettleton. Todd, thank you so much for coming on. I appreciate it.
14: Thanks for having me.
0: You got it.

0: Professor of News. I'm Keith Peters in Washington. The U.S. is pulling its troops out of Iraq after a mission that's lasted 12 years. Mark Mayfield reports.
1: The U.S. military has had troops in northern Iraq since 2014, battling ISIS as part of Operation Inherent Resolve. The terrorists were defeated in 2019, and a withdrawal plan was negotiated in 2024, with a final pullout date set for this year on September 30th. Roughly 2,500 troops have been stationed in Iraq, and only a few hundred are remaining. Iraq is set to hold a national holiday, marking the complete withdrawal of U.S. troops. I'm Mark Mayfield.
0: A new poll shows fewer California Republicans approve of President Trump. Daniel Martindale has more.
2: The UC Berkeley Institute of Governmental Studies poll found 76% of Republicans approve of the job Trump is doing, down 7% from last year. 44% of Republicans in California say they strongly support Trump's performance. That's down 13% from last year. The poll's director, Mark DiCamillo, says it could lead to a lower Republican turnout in the state's few competitive races. Trump has also endorsed Republican Steve Hilton in his bid for governor. I'm Daniel Martindale.
0: Fly Dubai passengers were reunited with their families after a terrorist plot to take down the plane they were on was foiled.
3: The Israeli defense minister says this incident was an attempted jihadist terrorist attack. Somehow, the co-pilot, able to get a pocket knife on board, then 2.5 hours into the three-hour flight from Dubai to Tel Aviv, passengers in the front hear a commotion as the co-pilot stabs the pilot in an attempt to crash the plane minutes before it was to land in Israel.
0: Correspondent Laura Winters reporting. On Wall Street, a mixed day as the Dow was down by 443 points, the Nasdaq rose 63, the S&P declined 19. This is SRN News.
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8: 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I am Larry Elder. We are Salem News Channel. Genevieve is in San Diego. You're on the Larry Elder Show. Thank you so much for calling.
9: Hi, Larry. I'm not sure about that. I should have asked Alexa before I called you. But don't we get our gas from overseas? I mean, California does. We don't get the gas the same as the rest of the country, 49 states do.
8: I don't think so. I know whatever we have a special blend because of the desire to fight climate change here in California. We get electricity in from a lot of other states as well, but I'm not sure about gas.
9: No, I'm talking. I'm going to ask Alexa if I let you go.
8: Yeah.
9: Okay, thank you.
8: Okay, bye. You got it. We shut down a lot of refineries here in California. We don't allow offshore drilling. And we have a governor that has the same attitude about oil and gas as Joe Biden did. Joe Biden called it an existential threat. So
10: That's one of the reasons our gas prices are so high. We have a huge gas tax as well. Kathy is in Pasadena. Kathy, you're on the Larry Elder Show. Thank you so much for calling.
11: I don't believe it. Okay. First of all, I do appreciate you. I'm a longtime listener, and you are so sharp, and you communicate clearly, and anyway.
10: I was enjoying the flattery, Kathy. Don't stop. You're just getting warmed up.
11: I voted for you.
10: You're just getting warmed up.
11: I voted for you. For...
10: I appreciate that. But see, Kathy, you only voted once. That's why I lost.
11: Well, then I voted for a recall.
10: We have to fight fire with fire.
11: You on there.
10: Yeah.
11: We've got a governor good here.
10: Yep.
11: I vote conservative, and I don't understand Trump renaming Lake Ontario. That, and I don't understand him renaming Gulf of Mexico either. But anyway.
10: That's Trump.
11: Kathy,
10: you must be used to it by now. And renaming the Kennedy Center, the Trump Kennedy Center. He's got a massive, massive ego. Trump accounts, Trump RX, Trump Tower.
11: Yeah, he does. He does. But why does he want to offend Canada by renaming Lake Ontario?
10: Well, his position His position is that Canada has been ripping us off in trade, and that we have underwritten their welfare state by essentially using our money to defend them in the event that anything were to happen to them. And so that's his attitude.
11: Okay.
10: He feels the same way about our NATO countries. They spend a tiny percent of their GDP on defense, and then they brag about their universal health coverage. Well, if we weren't spending as much money as we spend on our defense, maybe we can afford to give everybody free stuff, too.
11: Yeah. Okay, good point.
10: Well, that's what I'm here for, Kathy.
11: Kathy, one more thing.
10: It could have been worse. He could have named it Gulf of Trump or Lake Trump. It could have been a lot worse.
11: I was just thinking the same thing. It was a veiled. It was a veiled renaming.
10: That's right.
11: Could have, he would have said Gulf of Trump.
10: That's right. Anyway. Just a question of time. In fact, don't give me any new ideas. Now, the gotcha moment that the senator from Missouri laid on Jack Smith has now blown up in his face. You remember this, number 75?
12: Did you go to an NBA game between the Golden State Warriors and the Atlanta Hawks on February 3rd, 2024?
13: I'm sorry, could you say that again?
12: Did you go to an NBA game between the Golden State Warriors and the Atlanta Hawks on February 3rd, 2024?
13: What city would that be in?
12: Atlanta.
13: No.
12: Okay. So your testimony today is that you did not go to a Hawks game on February 3rd, 2024. Is that correct?
13: I have no recollection of that.
12: Okay. Is it your testimony that you were not in Atlanta on February 3rd, 2024? Let me just give you a little context.
13: Yeah.
12: The day before, Fannie Willis came clean with her affair with the prosecutor. You know, the Atlanta prosecutor that was also trying to get Trump. The next day, were you in Atlanta?
13: I do not believe so.
12: Okay, did you ever go to Atlanta during your time as special counsel?
13: I really don't think so. It's possible I flew through the Atlanta airport on the way to Florida, but I do not have a recollection of going to Atlanta. I definitely did not go to a Hawks game.
10: When we come back, there has been a massive plot twist. I suspect somebody on Eric Smith's staff has been fired. 888-971-SAGE. Do not leave town.
14: Baby. Oh, baby. Let your love come down. Yeah. Baby.
4: 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Don't Sharia My Texas exposes an America under siege from within.
15: Clerics are openly calling for the takeover of this country.
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10: 888-971-SAGE, 888-971-7243. I am Larry Elder. We are Salem News Channel. We're talking about the senator from Missouri who thought he had Special Counsel Jack Smith with his pants down by implying that he was in Atlanta and implying that he was there to visit with Fani Lewis, who was prosecuting Donald Trump for alleged election interference. Oops, turns out, wrong town, wrong team, and wrong league. Number 36.
0: But it turns out the text messages obtained by Schmidt were not about the Atlanta Hawks NBA game, and Smith was not in Atlanta. He was in Maryland at an Iowa Hawkeyes college game.
1: I would just say for a U.S. senator to have false information and imply, based on a confusion about the name of a team, then call you a dirtbag is something that deserves an apology.
0: And we reached out to Senator Schmidt's office for comment on that dust-up in the Senate Judiciary Committee, but Brett, we have not heard back yet.
10: Scott Jennings talked about it with his panelists on CNN, number 37.
2: Rough moment. And I say that as someone who likes Eric Schmidt very much. I think he's been a really good politician and senator in Missouri. So obviously this was a mistake. But what Republicans are really talking about and worried about today and have been with Jack Smith is that he did go out and obtain communications from members of Congress. He did go out and apparently obtain records for, you know, local Republican donors who'd written checks for $5 and $10. Apparently he got records of at least one journalist, Molly Hemingway, from the Federalist. And so the Republican argument here has been that this was partisan, that this was dramatic amount of overstepping, and that it really did encroach upon the job duties of a lot of these senators and members of Congress that he was digging into, in their view, for no good reason and without disclosing it to them at the time. So I think legitimate concerns were aired, even if there was a rough moment on the committee today.
3: I mean, Mo, is there not an argument to be made, too, that perhaps it started with Alvin Bragg and that was...
10: Okay, rough moment. Now, there have been other rough moments. Remember this one with Jasmine Crockett, number 76?
8: Folks who also took money from somebody named Jeffrey Epstein, as I had my team dig in very quickly. Mitt Romney, the NRCC, Lee Zeldin, George Bush, Win Red, McCain Palin, Rick Lazio. I just want to be clear. If this is the standard that we're going to make, just know we're going to expose it all. And just know that the FEC filings, they are available for everybody to review. This is absolutely ridiculous. You just...
10: Turned out wrong Epstein. And then there's this judge who was confused about a brief that a prosecutor sent him because it had a few flaws in it. Number 77.
9: So before you sit down,
8: yes,
9: there's
8: sir.
9: One more thing I need to ask you about, unfortunately. In reviewing the trial court's order denying the motion for new trial, there are at least five citations to cases that don't exist. And there's at least five more citations to cases that do not support the proposition for which they're cited, including three quotations that don't exist. My understanding is that you prepared the order for the denial order for the trial court. Were those citations in the version of the order that you submitted to the trial court?
26: No, Your Honor, I do not believe so. They were not. I did prepare an order. That order was revised.
9: So those non-existent cases were cited in your initial brief opposing the motion for new trial.

0: Your Honor, I'm not aware of that, but I would be glad to research that and provide the court with a supplement.
1: Okay. We'll get a briefing order out directing.
2: To quote Scott Jennings, rough moment. Now, as I was saying, the gas in California, almost all of it's refined here because of all the additives we have to do, we add to it, but it does come in from other states like Washington, like Gulf states, even East Coast. It is shipped in. Ted Cruz confronted Jack Smith also. Let's have some of that. Number 59.
3: Did your team seek and obtained donor and fundraising data?
4: I would have to look at the subpoenas, but again, I'm happy to...
3: You don't know if you had donor and fundraising data?
4: I'm happy to explain why we issued these...
3: Do you know if you had donor and fundraising data?
4: I would have to look at the subpoenas.
3: You don't know? Are you testifying right now you don't know if you obtained donor and fundraising data? You can sigh all you like. It's a very simple question. You know damn well you did. You've been questioned about the checks that you guys got. You know the answer. So why don't you answer the question? Did your team obtain donor and fundraising information? It's a yes. You can say yes.
4: I do not recall the attachments to specific subpoenas. I'm happy to explain why.
3: So you're testifying you don't remember if you got donor and fundraising material? Really?
4: I do not recall because I've not seen those subpoenas in a very long time, but I'm happy
3: I get you want to dance and avoid the questions. I understand it because you can't answer a simple, straightforward question. All in all, you issued 197 subpoenas to 34 individuals at least and 163 businesses, and you sought records on at least 430 Republican individuals and entities. Is that right? And you're going to say you don't remember. Is that correct?
4: I do not recall those numbers.
3: I understand. You know, if you look at the list, there is one thing that is consistent. Every name on it is a Republican. Is it your view? Is it a crime to be a Republican?
4: Absolutely not, sir.
3: Is it a crime to write a check to Republicans?
4: It is not, and I'm happy to explain why we issued these subpoenas, if you'd like.
3: Sure, briefly.
4: We had to conduct an investigation about whether any person or entity violated the law with respect to the attempt to block the peaceful transfer of power. To make that decision...
3: Yes, I understand. And you use that as an excuse to engage in a massive fishing expedition targeting over 400 Republicans, and it was disgraceful. Let's just talk about the United States Senate.
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2: 888-971-SAGE, 888-971-7243. I am Larry Elder. We are Salem News Channel. President Trump says AI is the biggest thing there is, maybe the biggest thing there ever was. Zoran Mamdani, his plan to tax wealthy property owners, has to be altered substantially, according to a judge. What about all those free buses? What happened to that? Dennis Prager talks about dealing with his accident, and the holdout juror in the Lindsey Clancy trial has broken his silence. Here's what President Trump said about Canada since it came up. Number 30.
3: On Canadian trade tomorrow, you're going to have a ban of certain items when you're headed into the United States. Can you still have a trade deal or an agreement with Canada, or could more items be added to that list?
4: Well, they want to have a deal with us. They call us all the time. The problem is that they've treated the United States very unfairly. They have been one of the worst countries in the entire world. You know, we get along with China, we get along with the people, and we make good deals, but Canada's been really very difficult to deal with, actually. They've charged our farmers 400% tariffs and more. And they take advantage of us. They feel entitled. And, you know, they get 95% of the business they do with the United States. With us, it's a tiny fraction of that number. It's not a big number at all. And yet, you know, we give them military, we give them icebreakers. They want icebreakers. We work with them. We buy icebreakers. We have a lot of them. We have 11 of them right now under construction. They want to know if they can use our icebreakers, so many things. And they feel entitled. And, you know, they're not a state. There's nothing they have that we need. We have more energy than they have. We have all the lumber you could possibly use. We have everything we have we don't need. And they have to treat our country with respect. They've been very, very bad to our farmers in particular.
2: Trump says that 100% of the illegal aliens are going back. Number 55.
5: Phenomenal job in keeping our people safe. They've done a fantastic job in taking murderers, rapists, drug dealers, the worst people on earth, the worst people all over the world. They got dumped into our country by Joe Biden allowing open borders where people came in unvetted, untested, unchecked. And they walked through our country by 25 million. And we've gotten most of the really bad ones out and the rest are going out. But these are murderers and the worst people in the world. And we've done one hell of a job. And you ought to talk to the Democrats. Why did you allow 25 million people, many of whom were the worst criminals, why did you allow them into our country? You disturbed our country. You hurt our country.
2: Why did you allow them in? And why aren't people talking about the fantastic job Donald Trump has done to stop it? All of this and more. 888-971-SAGE, 888-971-7243. I am Larry Elder. Do not leave town.

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2: News this hour from Town Hall. I'm John Scott. Fly Dubai passengers on a flight between Dubai and Tel Aviv reunited with their families after a terrorist plot to take down the plane they were on was foiled. Correspondent Laura Winters reports.
3: The Israeli defense minister says this was an attempted jihadist terrorist attack and that the co-pilot of the plane stabbed the pilot in an attempt to crash it minutes before it was to land in Tel Aviv. The wounded pilot, who was covered in blood, was able to open the cockpit door and send a signal to the tower that there was trouble on board. At least one passenger intervened to subdue the co-pilot, who had a pocket knife, and two pilots, who just happened to be on board in regular clothing, able to land the plane safely in Saudi Arabia. Laura Winters reporting.
2: President Trump expected to soon announce South Korea's new investment projects in the U.S. under a bilateral trade agreement reached last year. Those investments include $54 billion for a liquefied natural gas project in Alaska and a large gas-fired power plant in Texas. South Korea says there are also plans to build 8 large nuclear reactors in the U.S. After 48 hours of rain across New Mexico, Arizona, and Mexico, the immediate danger from Hurricane Polo, now a tropical storm, has shifted to parts of West Texas and Oklahoma and across the Mountain West. Consumer confidence takes a big hit. More from Ken Lorman.
4: Consumer confidence fell sharply in September as Americans face rising gas prices and continued geopolitical tensions, challenges President Trump says he's working to address. The conference board's leading index dropped more than 6.5 points from August. Chief economist Dana Peterson says confidence deteriorated notably, with business assessments turning negative for the first time in 2 years. Ken Lorman reporting.
2: More on these stories from townhall.com.
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2: New York City's mayor has finally gotten top-level security clearance after 9 months on the job. Bob Agnew reports.
6: It's something the FBI generally handles and gives an elected official the ability to be briefed on threats to the city, including terrorism, and access to sensitive classified information. But Mamdani was left out of the loop for 9 months. There's speculation that President Trump finally gave the green light after the two spoke face-to-face last week at Gracie Mansion while the president was in New York to address the U.N. General Assembly. Bob Agnew reporting.
2: Fairmount Skydance clearing another hurdle to acquire Warner Brothers Discovery. A federal judge approved a settlement resolving that antitrust lawsuit brought by 12 state attorneys general would oppose the $110 billion merger. Under the deal, Paramount will spend at least an additional $1.5 billion on U.S. film production and establish monitoring of editorial independence at its news operations. News at townhall.com.
7: 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I'm here with Josh Pick of Simplicity Wealth Columbus. And Josh, volatility in the world and...
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10: Clarity. On June 12, 1987, standing before the Brandenburg Gate in a divided Berlin, Reagan issued a direct challenge to Soviet leader Mikhail Gorbachev. Mr. Gorbachev, tear down this wall. The Berlin Wall was more than concrete and barbed wire. It represented a system that restricted movement, divided families, and denied millions the freedoms Americans often take for granted. Reagan refused to treat that division as permanent. He understood that free nations must be willing to identify the difference between liberty and oppression, and have the courage to say so. 2 years later, the Berlin Wall fell. Freedom survives when people refuse to accept tyranny as inevitable. So when freedom is challenged today, will we have the courage to defend it with the same clarity?
11: The following program is pre-recorded.
12: What? Sir, yes, sir!
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14: 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Welcome to the program. 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
19: 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I'm Larry Elder. 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New York City Mayor Zoran Mamdani's plan to tax wealthy property owners for their second home in the city was stopped by a state judge who said the way it was rolled out violated the Commerce Clause of the U.S. Constitution. Dennis Prager talks about dealing with his accident. The holdout juror in the Lindsey Clancy trial breaks his silence. What about all those free buses? All of this and more, 888-971-SAGE. And a North Carolina parent lashes out at the school board for failing to teach kids how to read, write, and compute at grade level. All of this and more, 888-971-SAGE, 888-971-7243. Dennis Prager has talked about confronting his tragedy, number 74.
20: It's the elephant in the room, my paralysis. And so I'm a big believer in confronting the elephant in the room. And I describe what I've done not to get depressed. Half the American people, if not more, think that they would be in depression, and many think that they would prefer to die rather than quadriplegic. I can't move my arms or legs. By the way, there is hope, and I'm getting special therapy, and there is a peptide that one day the FDA will approve that's had great results. But nevertheless, that's how people regard it. Marissa, you will find this amazing. I find it amazing. On my national radio show of 40 years, 30 years, I discussed everything. I have no idea how this topic came up, but I give you my word, I remember a caller mentioning to me that he'd rather be dead than quadriplegic. And everybody knows I never yelled at callers. I've always been respectful. But I practically yelled at this guy. And I remember what I said. You mean if you could speak and your brain is perfectly functioning and you can relate to everyone you love and you can read and you can listen to music and you can write, you'd rather be dead because you can move your arms and legs? I found it incredible. And it never obviously dawned on me that I would confront that situation. You said right before we went on that my ability to do this weekly podcast and other speeches, I spoke to my synagogue via Zoom, 300 people, and all live for 40 minutes. And you said that that was a tribute to miracles and to my will to live. By that, I mean live fully. And I agree with you. Every doctor has described my ability to speak and breathe without a ventilator as miraculous. And all of them were secular. At the same time, I want to live as full a life as possible. That is correct. And I describe it in this piece, Confronting Personal Tragedy. People could find it at jewishjournal.com, and you're putting it up at PragerU. It's completely non-political. People who have no use for me, politically or philosophically, will love the piece. It's real. Again, confronting personal tragedy.
19: And he has an announcement to make, number 57.
20: Hi, everybody. I'd like to tell you about something that is truly exciting, certainly for me personally. I will be making my first public appearance since my accident in Miami, October 15th. It is a big deal in so many ways. I hope you'll come. And the way to get information is to go to PragerU.com/Miami. I hope to see you there.
19: Now, this was a school board meeting in North Carolina. Number 24.
12: Hello, everyone. I've been coming here for 5 years now, and I was going to talk to you about some practical things that I thought you could change about 3210. But I've changed my mind. I've been really confused over the last 5 years as to why we spend 45 minutes to an hour of every public meeting talking about how great everyone is and how great everything is in the schools, and now I've figured it out. I've figured it out because all these people came here to defend you all from hurtful words. This is obnoxious. Let me just say, there is one goal for the educational system. It should be to prepare children to enter careers, to be productive members of society. It is not a counseling session. It is not a self-help area. It is not somewhere to find yourself. And we should not be led by the children, for goodness sake. The children are called dependents for a reason. They depend on us who have fully developed brains. You cannot feel your way through life. The issues that we are talking about, we are bringing you statistics. We are talking about scholastics. We are talking about funding. We are talking about busing. We are talking about trying to figure out how to make our children be as successful as possible. And I am sure that that is your goal. And what we have been called tonight is what they're claiming that we're saying to children. We're having an adult conversation. There are not children in this room. We aren't going into the schools and calling them names. They call us Marxists and hateful and bigots and everything else under the sun. Well, let me tell you, less than 5% of the entire population of North Carolina identifies as LGBTQ. You guys all claim you want democracy. Well, you know what democracy is? It's the majority plus one. It's 50 plus one. You know what? More than 50% of the people in this state claim that they believe in God, Almighty God, who made us male and female, God who made marriage between a man and a woman, God who said that we must protect our children. The fact that we can stand up here and we know, we can brag about all of the wonderful graduations, but we know the statistics. 50% of children did not pass their end of grade test. What are we celebrating? We have children coming up here telling us how horrible the mental health crisis is. Why? Most of us went to public school, and all of our peers are not in mental health crises. We have to ask ourselves, what are we doing to our children? I'm going to say, we are discussing things with them that they are not emotionally, intellectually, and morally able to handle. That is what is causing the anxiety. That is what is causing the depression. That is what is causing the confusion. We need our children to be able to be children, to be able to be innocent, to be able to enjoy childhood and not know all of the drama and all of the difficulties in adult life. That is what we want. We want our children to be able to read and write and to think for themselves, and we demand that the children who fear God are protected in your school.
19: That brings us to this notion that urban education is underfunded. Nonsense. Article in the National Review. The underfunding myth is exposed. We were talking last week or the week before last about this author who put her child in a Brooklyn school, even though she could afford a better school, because she wanted other parents to follow her example, and therefore the schools would somehow miraculously improve. Her kid couldn't read, couldn't write at grade proficiency. She knew she was wrong. And she said, "Now that I know that the school where I sent my daughter to is a poor school that can only raise a few thousand dollars, blah, blah, blah, blah, blah." BS. New York City Department of Health, Department of Education, at that very school, PS 307 in Brooklyn, $44,000 per student. When you include other services, $58,000 per student. The average American substantially underestimates how much money is funneled into the public school system, including urban education. High poverty districts like that one usually get more than typical middle class and even upper middle class district schools. Now, when it comes to supplements, two things matter most: that it works and you can trust it. 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A woman sees a flashlight and a shadow outside her window. Police say the man in her backyard was a registered sex offender. A military court convicted him in 2024. 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
19: 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I am Larry Elder. We are Salem News Channel. 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Getting back to this parent that teed off on that school board in North Carolina. The notion, widely believed, is that we don't spend enough money on schools. The school that this woman put her child in, knowing it was a underperforming school, is called PS 307, Brooklyn. $44,000 per student. And when you include other services, $58,000 per student. There was a poll that asked people, how much money do we spend per pupil public schools? You know what the average answer was? $5,000 per kid. The national average is triple that. Now think about it. How many times have you voted for a school bond? 70-80% of all school bonds pass because people want kids to get an education. Because they believe this lie that's perpetuated by the teachers union and by the media that our schools are underfunded. They're not underfunded. We spend more K-12 than virtually any other country on the face of the earth. Yet they say it. The teachers union say it for obvious reasons. News outlets repeat the claim. Here's a problem. You'll hear a story about supplies in the classroom not being there, and that the teachers have to bring in their own stuff because it's not there. That's because of the purchasing decisions that have been made. The bureaucracies, pensions, non-teaching positions since the 1950s have increased by 700%. And since the 1990s, money spent on administrative salaries has far outstripped the money spent on teachers. In Illinois, less than 10% of every new dollar is spent on what we just would call education, meaning books, teachers. Americans, as I said, are more than willing to spend money. That's why education bonds pass all the time. But it's a big fat line. You know what the big tragedy is? Not just the taxpayer money spent that could be kept in the pockets of middle and lower class families. It's that it pushes off the decisions necessary to really make the schools better, which is a focus on reading, focus on writing, focus on class discipline, consequences for people who act out. We've seen these things work. Mississippi used to have some of the worst schools in the nation. Now they're like three or four because they've gone back to the basics. They're not spending time on self-esteem and on turning out kids to be activists. They're spending time, effort on reading, on writing, on comprehension. And shockingly, by holding kids up to higher standards and making sure that there are consequences for those who act out, the schools turn out to perform a whole lot better. Now, remember all that stuff about free buses? So far, no soap. Number 46.
3: Now the MTA is laying out its preliminary plans for another possible hike in the coming months. Fox 5's Frances Wang has all the details and reaction from commuters.
21: The riders point out when you take the bus or the train two times a day, five times a week, the cost can really add up. Base fares just went up to $3 this January, and now the MTA is already talking about increasing it again next March. No matter which line you take or which route you ride, the price has been moving in only one direction, up.
22: I'm not happy about it at all. But what can we do?
21: For more than 8 years, the base fare held steady at $2.75. It increased to $2.90 in 2023, then to $3 this January. For riders who depend on transit every day, word of yet another increase comes as a shock. But many say they have no other choice.
23: March 2027.
22: Oh, I didn't know that at all.
21: This commuter is trying to save up for a car. And even riders who can handle another increase know that's not the case for everyone.
24: Just because I can afford it doesn't mean it's affordable.
21: At Wednesday's board meeting, MTA leaders acknowledged the pressure. They say costs are rising faster than revenue, while fare evasion is above 40%.
25: My view is the riders should not have to bear the full brunt of the cost, but we need a strategy.
21: The MTA says it is working to expand half-price fares for more eligible New Yorkers. But remember, this proposed fare change has not been formally approved, and the exact amount is still not definite. The MTA would still need to release the final proposal, hold public hearings, accept comment before the board takes a final vote. In Harlem, I'm Frances Wang, Fox 5 News.
19: So, where are the free buses? They're already losing money. 40% fare evasion. Zora Mamdani says every New Yorker deserves a job that's extremely cool and reliable. I'm not making this up. 31.
26: Because today we are rolling out our job menu. Like any good bodega breakfast board, everything on it is a variation of something that New Yorkers know and love. The BEC, or as we call it, bringing economic change. First up is an item that we at City Hall like to call an ECRJ. And no, I'm not talking about an egg and cheese on a roll with jalapenos, though that is incredible. I am talking about an extremely cool and reliable job. Every New Yorker deserves an ECRJ and the stability, good pay, and benefits that it provides. And yet for many New Yorkers, as you just heard from Commissioner Minaya, searching for a role in city government, that opportunity has long sat just out of reach. Piles of paperwork, bureaucracy that is impossible to navigate, and a lack of application assistance have made it far too difficult.
19: An ECRJ. Every New Yorker deserves an ECRJ. An extremely cool, reliable job. Isn't socialism wonderful? 888-971-SAGE. AI up next. I'm Larry Elder.
2: With SRN News, I'm John Scott. Fly Dubai passengers on a flight between Dubai and Tel Aviv were reunited with their families. That's after a terrorist plot to take down the plane they were on was foiled. Correspondent Laura Winters reports.
6: The Israeli defense minister says this was an attempted jihadist terrorist attack and that the co-pilot of the plane stabbed the pilot in an attempt to crash it minutes before it was to land in Tel Aviv. The wounded pilot, who was covered in blood, was able to open the cockpit door and send a signal to the tower that there was trouble on board. At least one passenger intervened to subdue the co-pilot, who had a pocket knife, and two pilots, who just happened to be on board in regular clothing, able to land the plane safely in Saudi Arabia. Laura Winters reporting.
2: President Trump expected to soon announce South Korea's new investment projects in the U.S. under a bilateral trade agreement reached last year. Those investments include a $54 billion for liquefied natural gas project in Alaska and a large gas-fired power plant in Texas. South Korea says there are also plans to build eight large nuclear reactors in the U.S. After 48 hours of rain across New Mexico, Arizona, Texas, and Mexico, the immediate danger from Hurricane Polo, now a tropical storm, has shifted to parts of West Texas and Oklahoma. Consumer confidence takes a big hit.
4: Consumer confidence fell sharply in September as Americans face rising gas prices and continued geopolitical tensions, challenges President Trump says he's working to address. The Conference Board's leading index dropped more than 6.5 points from August. Chief Economist Dana Peterson says confidence deteriorated notably, with business assessments turning negative for the first time in 2 years. Ken Lorman reporting.
2: This is SRN News.
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1: 888-971-SAGE, 888-971-7243. I am Larry Elder. We are Salem News Channel. One more thing about education. EdWeek Research Center surveyed more than 1,000 teachers. Asked to cite your biggest challenge. 75% said student behavior. 75%. And so many teachers I talk to complain about the same thing. And they say the administration doesn't back them up. Can't kick a kid out. Can't suspend a kid, especially a kid of color. Because you'll be accused of being racist. Or if you are a teacher of color, you'll be accused of being a sellout. And as a result, other kids who are willing to learn and who are disciplined will suffer because discipline is not being followed. Now, AI. President Trump says it may be the biggest thing ever. Number 40.
2: What's the biggest thing there is? And nobody even can answer that question because it is the biggest thing there is. Maybe the biggest thing there's ever been. It's much bigger than the internet. Now, that's already been proved. The internet was a big thing when it happened. This blows it away, I think.
1: And he said we shouldn't be calling it AI, we should be calling it SI for superintelligence, number 41.
3: After this meeting with all these incredible minds, how much growth can we see in the upcoming years with all of your
2: growth like nobody's ever seen before? And I see it with these statements. Statements came out, you open a company, and if it does reasonably well, it goes a little bit like this. These companies are opening and going like a rocket ship. This is unbelievable growth for our country. And we have all of them.
4: Mr. President,
2: Europe, in all due respect, Europe has none. They have none. They have to count on us to help. But we have all of them. And it's amazing. Second is China. But as President Xi would say, you know, they're quite a ways back. And we have to keep it that way. Remember this. Whoever wins SI, because now we're calling it again, super. We're using the word super. Because the other word is a fake word. It's just not a... It's not an appropriate word. Whoever wins SI is going to win.
1: He says the name is changed officially to SI, number 42.
4: Who should be held accountable when the AI agent committed a crime?
2: It's like not AI, it's SI. Like that's Hattie. The other thing. We've changed the name officially today. We've changed the name, Steve, officially to SI. Okay? Psi, like Psi, S-I, instead of A-I. You know what that means? Super intelligence. So the name, I guess that's really quite an announcement because, but the name has been officially changed by the biggest, the smartest, the greatest people anywhere in the world at this. And I was with President Xi a few days ago and he would admit, he said, these are the smartest people in the world at what they do, and it's a big thing. But it's been officially changed to superintelligence or SI.
1: And he has a new name for the fake news media, number 44.
2: But we're changing the name to superintelligence, and so far, I mean, everybody likes it. Artificial intelligence is like the news, fake news. The word artificial. In fact, I could call them artificial. I think I found a new name. I just thought, I'm going to call them, forget about fake. Fake news is one of my great terms. But now I'm going to call them artificial news. I think it's good. I like that. The artificial news. Now, there's some, look at all those press. There's some back there that are fabulous, like about two I can see.
1: He also talked about AmeriGov.com, number 48.
2: Whether you're a scout leader who wants to reserve a campsite at a national park, a senior citizen trying to choose a Medicare plan, or an American veteran trying to get the benefits that you've earned and so justly deserve, AmeriGov will be there to help and to help you accurately and quickly. And with this, nobody can any longer complain about providing proof of citizenship or voter ID. They're always saying it's too complicated. Too complicated. It's not complicated anymore. Well, they'll come up with some other reason because they don't want to have you. They don't want to have it be easy. But it is easy because you can get everything now that you need in just one simple swipe. And so nobody will have any excuses. We must pass, and now can pass, in theory, very easily, the Save America Act.
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0: 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And now, here's Larry Elder.
1: 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Explain to me how the holdout in the Lindsey Clancy trial suddenly became a villain. You can't appreciate someone feeling that she should be held criminally responsible for what she did? The juror has finally broken his silence. Number 54.
17: Hi, my name is Michael Peggy Desranville, also known as the Lone Juror. I know the whole focus has been on me, but we want to reel everything back and put the focus on the three angels that's at hand. The ones that can't speak for themselves, the ones that can't defend themselves, and the one that can't fight the battles. And those are Cora, Dawson, and Callan. A little bit about me. I want to thank God for my Catholic faith. I want to thank God for blessing me with the ability to love my daughter. And I'm foremost, I would like to thank everyone, every individual that have supported me throughout this difficult situation. Your prayers, your emotional support, your psychological support is a tremendous to my heart that I feel, that I sense, that I know. I do want to thank you from the bottom of my heart. Thank you.
1: And this TV host, who was a panelist on The View, shot the fellow people on that panel. Number 71.
18: I think she's not saying sorry because that's admission. You've done something wrong if you say I'm sorry because, you know, her husband said she's never even said sorry. She says sorry, it means she did it. But I'm with you about that. And I know, Sonny, with the insanity defense, but as a mom, and this might be controversial, I can't watch that and think that someone is not going to be punished for their actions, whether the person was insane or not. Mm-hmm. Like, I know, like, when you think about it, through the law, you think this person maybe had psychosis. I get it, but you should still be punished for killing those three children if you did. I can't, as a mom, think that's okay. If I were in that courtroom, I would put her in jail.
19: Don't you think she should be in a psychiatric institute?
18: Yeah. I do, but as a mother, it hits so emotionally that I think a psychiatric institute, the truth is, she's going to be in a prison in her head for the rest of her life, and that's why she tried to commit suicide, allegedly.
1: Secretary of State Marco Rubio explained the situation with Venezuela, number 17.
20: President Trump had last night with Acting President Delcy Rodriguez. Can you tell us about what was discussed, what you shared, what she shared?
21: Well, it was a short meeting, but it was an important meeting. And obviously, there are three things that were discussed that are important. Number one is, look, at the end of I'll go back to what we said from the very beginning. Venezuela is dealing with almost 20-something years of destruction, okay, in economic and otherwise. And then you add to that probably the worst earthquake in the region, maybe ever, according to seismologists. I am not a seismologist, so I rely on their expertise on it. But certainly a very devastating one. And by the way, an earthquake that could have been far worse had it hit inland versus on the coast, but it was very bad. The full death toll is still not known. And as you saw, they struggled to respond to it because they had not invested in the mechanisms to do so as a government. So Venezuela has a lot of problems. They have probably the world's largest sovereign debt that has to be restructured. They have an economy that is still suffering from the remnants of kleptocracy and graft and you know, the fact that regime was held together, the glue that held the regime together was corruption. And the fact that individuals tied to government got sweetheart deals that they have to disentangle from. There's 8 million Venezuelans living abroad, many of whom would desire to come back to Venezuela, live there, invest there, rebuild their businesses there, but they need to have confidence that that's going to happen. So there's a lot that needs to be fixed in order for Venezuela to be successful. So we discussed the steps that remain to make that happen. Debt restructuring is key to that. Obviously, we want to be helpful in that regard. It has to be done in the right way. The second, and equally important, is there has to be a political transition process, which is underway. Leadership from the 2015 National Assembly have been engaged now in regular talks with the interim authorities to create the groundwork and rebuild the institutions necessary in order to have free and fair elections in Venezuela, which is critical. What we don't want to see, right, what we want to see is not only that you have free and fair elections, but that you have an enduring republic. What would threaten an enduring republic in Venezuela would be that someone is elected and they inherit a complete catastrophe, economic and social. And then the whole project is endangered, because now anything can happen. So we want to do two things at the same time. We want to help them rebuild their economy, maybe, you know, not perfect, but certainly to a level of stability that allows an elected government to succeed. And second is build back all the things necessary in order to truly have free and fair elections. What are the things that are required for that to happen? You need media. You need media coverage. You need candidates need to be able to communicate with the public. And there have been positive steps in that regard. In just the last 2 weeks, underreported fact, but a number of independent Venezuelan outlets that had not been allowed to broadcast in Venezuela for almost 7 years are now broadcasting in Venezuela. If you watch some of these opposition figures, they do press conferences, and there are literally 50 microphones on the table. If you had gone there 2 years ago, there would have been 3 microphones at the table. You need to rebuild political parties. Many of the leaders of these parties are still abroad. It's not just Maria Corina, who's a very brave woman, but there are other people that are abroad. These parties need the opportunity to rebuild, to organize, to become not protest movements, but political movements. You need to have an electoral process that people have confidence in. In essence, are the votes going to be accurately counted and accurately reported? So you need to have authorities that govern elections so people have confidence that those elections are real. So we made that point, that in the end, for this project to be successful, it culminates in a free and fair election in which the leaders of that country have the credibility that the private sector will have confidence in. But obviously, we also need to, at the same time, work on the economic conditions that need to be improved. Because if you have societal breakdown, if you have economic crisis in Venezuela, it not only endangers elections, it endangers the survival of a democracy there, which is ultimately what we want to see in Venezuela, a stable democracy with a functional economy that allows its people to have prosperity and allows many of the millions of Venezuelans who have had to leave the opportunity to go back and live in their country again, invest in their country again, participate in their country again.
1: When we come back, President Trump had some comments about Hispanics. I love the Hispanic people, and they love me. Also, a pollster says, don't assume that Republicans are going to lose the midterms because Trump remains extremely popular with his base. Of those who describe themselves as MAGA Republicans, 98% approval. 98% approval. 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

0: Hispanic cities. He said, you won everything along the border of Mexico, every single. Think of that. And that's never happened before. Nobody's done it. And it's mostly Hispanic. It's 85-90% Hispanic. So I love you, too. You know, the truth is, you probably can't. You're not supposed to generalize, but I do. You're hardworking people. You're smart as hell. You're energetic, sometimes too energetic, I might have. A little bit too, right? Sean knows that. A little bit too energetic. But you're incredible people. And I've loved you right from the beginning. I loved you for many years before I ever decided to do this political thing. And you've liked me from the beginning because the numbers are incredible and I appreciate it. And you also know when I build a wall, I'm building a wall to keep bad people out. And you want those bad people kept out more than anybody.
1: Steve Hilton, who's, of course, running for governor of California as a Republican, says he has a plan for English-only schools, number 26.
2: Well, look, the problem is that it's not just people with a second language. It's hardly anyone can speak English properly because our schools are such a disaster. You've got now less than half of the kids in California public schools meet basic standards in English, even though we spend nearly the highest level in the country. And so we've got to get back to teaching kids to read. And this is our country. We speak English here. It's denying opportunity to anyone. Look, I'm a legal immigrant, and I want every legal immigrant in California to have a shot at the California dream. That's not going to happen if you can't speak English properly. And this is not a partisan issue. Many years ago, Reed Hastings, who's a big backer of Democrats, was head of the California State Board of Education. He fought strongly to make sure that English only was the way we taught kids in schools, because that's the way to give them opportunity.
1: Now, Frank Luntz is a pollster. He was on CNN, and he said, don't count the Republicans out because of the Trump factor, number 52.
3: If Trump can keep, President Trump can keep the House and keep the Senate, then he has proven how powerful he is. And make no mistake to every viewer watching, Donald Trump does have more influence on more races than any other Republican, even than Ronald Reagan. I've never seen a Republican as engaged and involved as this guy, and it matters.
1: You see the look on that woman's face on CNN? You mean Trump could retain control of the House and the Senate? Say it ain't so. I'll see you tomorrow. God bless.
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0: News this hour from Town Hall. I'm John Scott. Terror in the sky. Quick thinking by passengers and crew members may have saved the lives of all on board a fly-to-by flight from Dubai to Tel Aviv today.
1: The Israeli defense minister calling this an attempted terrorist attack. The pilot, who was stabbed by the co-pilot, was severely injured and bleeding, but able to do two things. He was able to click open the cockpit door, and he was able to send two signals in code to the tower, alerting that there was trouble on board this flight.
0: That's correspondent Laura Wetters. The co-pilot arrested upon landing in Saudi Arabia. The Supreme Court begins a new term as confidence in the court slides. We have more from correspondent Rory O'Neill.
2: Views of the courts are the lowest they've been since Gallup started polling on the institution in 1972. 46% of Americans say they have a great deal or a fair amount of trust in the judicial branch of the federal government. 34% of U.S. adults approve of the job the court is doing. But 43% describe the Supreme Court as being too conservative. That ties the high measured last year. 35%, a new low, say it's about right ideologically. I'm Rory O'Neill.
0: A federal judge in California clearing the way for Paramount Skydance to acquire Warner Brothers Discovery.
3: The judge approved the settlement, resolving an antitrust lawsuit brought by 12 state attorneys general who had opposed the $110 billion merger. Under the deal, Paramount will spend at least an additional $1.5 billion on U.S. film production over the next 5 years and establish monitoring of editorial independence at its news operations. Paramount has set October 6th as the closing date for the merger. The deal would combine two major Hollywood studios along with Paramount Plus and HBO Max and television networks including CBS, CNN, Comedy Central, and Food Network. I'm Sharon Reardon.
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0: On the economic front, at the closing bell, Wall Street was mixed today to end a wild month of trading. Correspondent Sarah Lee Kessler has a look at today's final numbers.
5: This comes following the latest U.S. economic data, which showed inflation slowed down last month. The personal consumption expenditures price index for August increased to 3.4% annual rate. Elsewhere, the market is set to turn its eyes to the jobs report, due to come out Friday. At the closing bell, the Dow Jones Industrial Average plunged 443 points to 50,906. The S&P 500 dropped 19 points to 7,651. And the NASDAQ gained 63 points to 26,861. With your market recap, I'm Sarah Lee Kessler.
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17: 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We got two major developments. One of them, or both of them, have to do with terrorism. But one of them has to do with a jihadi terrorist attack in the skies over Saudi Arabia. But it ended the way it should end, with the bad guy in custody, everybody alive, although one pilot very badly wounded. And second, a development in the attempted attack on that RAF base in the United Kingdom. It turns out that now Great Britain is saying Tehran, Iran, played a role in that security incident outside the British airbase. And this is the case where the five suspects in that case, who were very quickly arrested, in large part because of the actions of a young lady farmer who was coming home late at night, saw these guys, saw the vehicles, saw them in masks. They were near the RAF base, and she said, I'm going to call the authorities, and she did. They were taken into custody, but they were fairly quickly bailed out of custody. That one is still a mystery that we're trying to find out the reason for. But before I dig into any of that, glad to have you with me on a Wednesday. If you want to join what we call the best conversation in talk journalism, it's here every day at 866-HEY-LARS. That's 866-439-5277. And as always, naysayers go to the head of the line. That's been true for more than 30 years. We always put naysayers first. If you disagree with my take on a given issue, we're glad to let you advance that cause, advance that argument, and then just stick around for a few questions in aid of an objection at 866-439-5277. Send your emails to talk@LarsLarson.com. Oh, and our poll on X, the daily question we put up, should a killer's childhood trauma spare her from execution? I'd say no to that, but let me tell you what's behind the story. We mentioned this, or I mentioned this the other day. Krista Gayle Pike. This woman, about 31 years ago, was convicted of the murder of a 19-year-old woman named Colleen Slemmer. And Krista Gayle Pike, sentenced to die, has been sitting in prison for more than 30 years. Now, should she have been put to death a long, long time ago? Yep, she should have been. She was scheduled to be put to death today in Tennessee. But she got a last-minute appeal, and she was the appeals courts have now said, Well, we should go back and really take a look at the claim that was made at trial that says that when she was a very young child, that she suffered from sexual abuse and rape as a child. Okay, consider it. But hasn't it been considered already? Wasn't that the case that was advanced to the trial court 30 years ago? And after which the trial court decided to convict her of the murder of a 19-year-old woman or 19-year-old girl, whichever you prefer. She would have been Tennessee's first execution of a woman in about 200 years. Instead, a federal appeals court stepped in about 1 hour before she was supposed to be, cashed in. She was supposed to die by lethal injection this morning on a Wednesday. Krista Gayle Pike is still alive. The governor of Tennessee, Bill Lee, had said no to clemency. Slemmer's mother, the mother of the victim, has spent more than 30 years looking at the case. Every time I think about it, I think about Colleen feeling that pain and trying to get up and run. Krista Gayle Pike should have gone to lethal injection hours ago. Instead, she's being given another lease on life, and she's been able to live her last 30 years in custody. I understand. That's not pleasant, but I'll tell you what, it's a lot better than the alternative. The X-Poll today, should a killer's childhood trauma spare her from execution? My answer is no. You can answer the question any way you like. You'll find it at Lars Larson Show and at LarsLarson.com, and brought to you by AMAC, the Association of Mature American Citizens. AMAC has the conservative values I believe in, so I joined the group about a decade ago. I'd never go anywhere near AARP. You can join AMAC, too. Just go to amac.us or call 888-262-2006. AMAC's better. Better for you and better for America. Now, yesterday, I asked you about a brand-new policy of the Trump administration in the education department. Should taxpayers fund federal student loans for college degrees that lead to low-paying jobs? I said no to that. 95% of you agreed. Only 5% of you were in favor of backing federal college student loans that go to degrees that lead to a low-paying job. Glad to have you with me on a Wednesday. If you want to join the best conversation in talk journalism, it's right here at 866-439-5277. In Chico, California, they catch great talk radio all day on KPAY. That's FM 93.9, and you hear my show there Monday through Friday. What's coming up in the next hour? Can diversity training become a kind of racial harassment? One federal appeals court just said it can. What if AI starts finding problems that aren't actually there? Hospitals are using AI to flag diagnoses, and insurers say it may be driving up your bill. Non-citizens were caught voting, including one accused of voting in three American elections. How many illegal votes could be hiding in the system? And then you understand why Donald Trump is so very concerned about this. So let me get back to what happened in the skies over Saudi Arabia. Because of the Abraham Accords brought about, not by Joe Biden, not by Barack Hussein Obama, but brought about by Donald Trump 6 years ago in 2020, they opened up the door to additional kinds of exchanges between countries in the Middle East. There were three different treaties that were signed. And because of that, you have the advent of what's called Fly Dubai. Fly Dubai is an airline that was flying from Tel Aviv to Dubai, back and forth, carrying passengers both from Israel and from Dubai. Well, on that plane, the co-pilot of the plane in the early morning hours, about 8:30 Middle Eastern time on Wednesday in the morning, this guy, the co-pilot, tried to stab the pilot of the jet and tried to kill him, and then tried to crash the passenger plane that was packed with about 180 people, tried to crash it into the ground. Well, the pilot, it appears, managed to hit the button that allowed the door to be unlocked. That meant that the flight crew and passengers were able to get into the cockpit and assist the stabbed pilot and restrain the co-pilot who was trying to take his life and crash that plane into the ground. And apparently, the plane descended about 17,000 feet in a matter of just over a minute. It was starting out at about 33,000 feet. It ended up somewhere in the teens, about 15,000 feet off the ground. And it got from 33 down to 15 in about 2 minutes. Thank God the passengers were able to stop the bad guy, restrain him, tie him up with, it sounds like headphone cords, and they were able to assist the pilot, who was very, very badly stabbed. And the last report we had from his condition is that he's in very rough shape. But the man suspected of doing the stabbing is said to be from Oman. And so the question is, why was he even on that jet? Oman does not have diplomatic relations with Israel. And you kind of wonder, is Fly Dubai going to continue as a service if they were trusting people to be in the cockpit of a plane who could not be trusted with that responsibility? Second issue, Great Britain is now saying there are strong indications that Tehran played a part in that security and incident at the RAF base in which British nationals, all of them, five of them, but Middle Eastern young men were arrested on terror and explosives charges and then immediately bailed out after their arrest over the weekend. So at least we understand this probably involved Tehran and it probably had something to do with Donald Trump's efforts against the nation of Iran. Glad to have you with me on a Wednesday. If you want to join the best conversation in talk journalism, it's 866-HEY-LARS. Coming up in just a moment, a federal appeals court just ruled that diversity training can cross the line into racial harassment. Is your workplace coming next? We'll talk to an attorney about what's going on there. Maybe give the rest of us a little bit of hope. You've got the Lars Larson Show.
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17: Authorities say a Kentucky cop ran the same license plate 2,000 times through a database from the automated license plate reader cameras. They belonged to the mother of his child. She had an order of protection against him. He didn't hack anything. He just typed in a plate out of 120,000 cameras nationwide. The Washington Post found at least 50 more. Most were watching women. 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
3: 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He actually will read it. 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
4: Hey, welcome back to the Lars Larson Show. I'm really glad to welcome back to the program Laura D'Agostino, who is an attorney with the Pacific Legal Foundation, because this whole idea that a federal appeals court just ruled that diversity training could actually cross the line into racial harassment, it's right up my alley. So, is your workplace coming up next? Ms. D'Agostino, welcome to the program. How are you?
5: Wonderful. Thank you so much for having me back, Lars. And I'm so excited to be able to have such a great update for you after all these years.
4: Well, and this one's been running a long time, but a former City of Seattle employee, we got a great affiliate there in KVI, who says the city's race-focused workplace program has fueled years of racial harassment against him, and he won at the Ninth Circuit Court, right?
5: Yes. So the principal claim that we had made was that Mr. Deamer was subjected to a hostile work environment. And that is the claim that the court said, there's enough here that this should go to trial. And so I can't tell you how excited we are that Mr. Deamer will finally have his day in court.
4: Okay, but this only means you can go to trial. I don't want to diminish that. But on the other hand, it's not a final win. It just says he can actually put this thing in front of a trial, right? In front of a court, right?
5: Yes, and it's a big deal, Lars, because it's one of the first cases of its kind where a court is looking at what's enough for a person to claim that they've experienced a hostile work environment.
4: Yeah.
5: So the fact that this decision came down, it's a great benchmark, because up until now, all the cases were, yeah, you know, someone went to a training once, okay, you know, minor isolated incidents. This is the first time that there's a work environment where its actual policy is premised on dividing people on the basis of race, having racially segregated groups, incorporating prejudices and racial stereotypes and languages in the work environment. So this is a huge win as a guiding point as well for all other plaintiffs out there looking to vindicate their rights.
4: Well, Laura, since I'm not a lawyer and most of my audience, thank God, are not lawyers either, can we go through some, which for you, an attorney, may be some very pedestrian stuff, but conventional hostile work environment would be, let's say, a young lady like you, when you're a teenager, go to work in a muffler shop that's full of a bunch of old redneck guys, and they're all sitting around and they start telling dirty jokes, or they start making unkind comments, or even what they think of as complimentary comments to you, and you say, that's a hostile work environment. You're making this young lady feel uncomfortable. That would be a classic case of hostile work environment, wouldn't it?
5: Yes. If you're claiming that you've been sexually harassed, yes. And both when you're claiming that it's on the basis of sex and when you're claiming that it's on the basis of race, they both have what I would call a subjective and objective component, Lars. So subjective, the person has to say, hey, I feel that this is discriminatory or harassing. And then objective is, would a reasonable person also find that conduct to be offensive or harassing? So that is more of a difficult standard to apply. A court really has to look at the facts. And so this is why I think this decision is so important, is because it showed that what Mr. Deamer went through, the court said, yeah, if you have the presence of all of these factors, that's enough for a person to show that they experience racial discrimination in the work environment. So it needs to go to trial.
4: Well, and Demert says his coworkers directed racially charged language at him. And I take it they were doing it because of the training they were given by their very employer?
5: Yes. So that's one of the also unique aspects about our case is that the city has an official policy called the Race and Social Justice Initiative. And this initiative, Lars, expands into everything it does, from setting budgets to training employees to running departments. So as part of that, it was normal for employees to, one example I can tell you is employees were discussing white women for whatever reason. And in one of these groups, they said that for white women, their children are like handbags. Or Mr. Demert's supervisor. Yeah, no, this is just one of them. There are internal documents that talk about racially segregated trainings, how all the different races have different work to do, whatever that means. Or Mr. Demert's own supervisor got in his face and physically accosted him and said, hey, like, if all these problems are happening, it's because of you and people of your race. So people heard the city's cry loud and clear, lead with race. And that's exactly what happened. And that's exactly why Mr. Demert suffered the way he did.
4: One of the things I've got to put in front of my audience, because it's so unbelievable, and I know you and I have talked about it before, the trainers at the city of Seattle said that racism is somehow lodged in white people's DNA.
5: Yes.
4: Does anybody actually believe that garbage?
5: Unfortunately, within the city of Seattle's official training, that's the stance. That's exactly the statement Mr. Demert heard during one of his trainings, where they told him that racism is in white people's DNA and that white people are like the devil.
4: Unbelievable. And then a supervisor telling him, hey, why don't you give up your lead role and I assume the paycheck that goes with it so a person of color can get promoted? I just cannot imagine.
5: Yes, these are all things that went along that. And that's why this case was very complex, because this is all energized and inspired by the city's official policy. And from a 2025 YouTube video that I found online where they were celebrating the anniversary of its Race and Social Justice Initiative, it openly was celebrating the fact that employees are racially segregated and do these separate trainings. So from what I've seen, they continue to celebrate it. I don't see any type of recanting of these principles.
4: Now, it's not that I don't want you, Laura D'Agostino, to get some more billable hours, but is there any chance the city of Seattle is going to look at this and say, when they put all this garbage in front of a trial court, we're going to lose big time. We ought to cash in right now and go for an out-of-court settlement. Any likelihood of that from Seattle?
5: Lars, that's always a possibility, right? In any case, whether a party chooses to try to settle the case before trial, that's always the realm of possibilities. What I can tell you from our end is that our client has been waiting a long time to be able to have his day in court. And that's what he hopes to do, to sit in that courtroom and tell people that you cannot treat people this way in any work environment. And my hope is that it inspires other people, other listeners that may be tuning in tonight who may be facing these types of circumstances. I encourage them to stand bold and to see that things are changing.
4: Well, let's hope so. That's Laura D'Agostino, who's an attorney with the Pacific Legal Foundation. Laura, it's always a pleasure to have you on. 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
7: With SRN News, I'm John Scott. Arkansas taking three states to the U.S. Supreme Court over state laws protecting doctors who mailed abortion pills past local bans. Attorney General Tim Griffin joining Louisiana and Alabama in suing California, Massachusetts, and New York. The coalition argues those protections illegally tie Arkansas's hands from prosecuting doctors mailing so-called abortion pills into the state. Arkansas also joined a companion federal suit against groups accused of running mail-order pill networks. In consumer news, more than 2,000 pounds of frozen pork sausage links. Recall, because they may contain pieces of hard plastic. The USDA says Fontanini Foods issued the recall after two customers reported finding plastic in the product. The 10-pound cases were shipped to distributors in California, Florida, Michigan, and Nevada for use in restaurants and food service locations. This is SRN News.
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4: Hey, welcome back to the Lars Larson Show. It's a pleasure to be with you. I'm glad to get to your phone calls and emails. This one kind of takes the cake. Say you take your car in for an oil change, and the shop's new computer says, that's fine, we're getting you the oil change, but there are five other repairs we need to make that nobody ever made. Is AI doing the same kind of thing with your hospital bill? I'm going to dig into that in a moment. First, welcome to the Lars Larson Show. It's a pleasure to be with you on a Wednesday. If you want to join the best conversation in talk journalism, it's here every day at 866-HEY-LARS. 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And if you happen to be a naysayer, we love naysayers on this program. For more than 30 years, if somebody calls, tells one of my producers, either Mackenzie or Joel, says, hey, I disagree with Lars. You know, when they got the guts to do that, we put them right to the head of the line at 866-439-5277. And our email address, or our, sorry, X-Poll address today, should a killer's childhood trauma spare her from execution? I would say no. But the fact is, Krista Gayle Pike was supposed to be executed in the state of Tennessee today. And why? Because of a murder she was convicted of and sentenced to death 31 years ago in 1995. Now, an appeals court decided maybe we should go back and fully consider whether the evidence that Pike had suffered sexual abuse and rape as a child, was that adequately considered before she was sentenced to death? The very fact that they have to write the story that way, it means that in the original trial court, they did consider the fact that she had some bad things that allegedly happened to her as a child. Okay, fine. They looked at it. Did they look at it hard enough, I guess, is what the appeals court wants to know. So they've decided to delay the execution of Krista Gayle Pike. As far as I'm concerned, that is not justice. When a court convicts you of a murder 31 years ago and sentences you to die, and the people of Tennessee have decided that the death penalty is a penalty that they support, and I support it too, because it actually deters murders. And then an appeals court, a third of a century later, says, no, let's take another look at this and decide whether or not this convicted killer actually deserves to die. I just think that is dead wrong. Glad to be with you, and always glad to take your calls at 866-HEY-LARS. That's 866-439-5277. Send your emails to talk@LarsLarson.com. Let me tell you about whether or not AI is making you sicker on paper so the hospitals make more money. Now, I'll credit Healthcare Finance News, a little bit obscure, but consider this. AI-driven billing for more medically complex inpatient stays at hospitals has resulted in, get this, almost $1 billion in additional health care costs over the last 2 years. Now, Blue Cross Blue Shield, and actually my family's covered by Blue Cross Blue Shield, so I guess I have a bias in this case, but Blue Cross Blue Shield did an analysis. And what they said, they showed that their research shows that coding has changed, but that there is no evidence of a corresponding change in the care that actually gets delivered. So more than 60% of hospitals and healthcare systems are now using AI-enabled technology that scans and analyzes lab reports and then documents patient visits to identify secondary diagnoses. That's the key to this. They say if the patients truly are sicker, we'd expect to see more treatment. But, for example, we're seeing significantly more anemia diagnoses at these hospitals without a corresponding increase in transfusions. So, in other words, you've asked AI, find some additional stuff we can bill for. Oh, well, we'll just decide that a whole bunch of patients are now anemic. Well, if they're anemic, are they getting a transfusion? Is it something that's serious enough? We should take note of it. No, they don't need a transfusion. We just get to bill for more because they have anemia. The disconnect between the diagnosis and the treatment suggests that AI is trying to identify more billable conditions, but not sicker patients. Hospitals and health systems say that AI has been able to pull together a complete medical record for more accurate payment. In the case of the hospitals, I think what more accurate means in their language, more accurate means we get paid more money. That's what it is. Now, should millionaire lawmakers get taxpayer money for lodging in Washington, D.C.? Well, consider this. Representative Susie Lee, Democrat of Nevada, whose estimated net worth is as high as $6.5 million based on her financial disclosure last year, got about $81,000 in taxpayer-funded reimbursement for lodging in Washington, D.C. This dates all the way back to 2023. According to the House spending records, the House established a reimbursement program in late 2022 that allows lawmakers to recover qualifying lodging, meal, and incidental expenses incurred when they're doing business in Washington. Well, if you're a member of Congress, aren't you supposed to be in Washington anyway? And you're already getting paid, I think, $175,000 a year. Why are we paying for your lodging in the town in which you're actually working most of the time doing your job? The program was intended to help members offset the cost of maintaining residences in both Washington and their home district, particularly those who could not afford accommodations in the Capitol. Lee's reported $81,000 in reimbursements does not establish a violation of House rules. Her office was asked for comment by Breitbart and said no. We're not going to have any comment on that at all. And then consider this. The email I got from Teresa. Lars, I find it very strange today. I have not heard any talk about inflation and affordability bringing up the $3 trillion of money printed during the Biden administration. It was during that time of COVID-19, and most of us got some relief money. When I heard at the time that money was being printed, I thought we'd be paying for this for a long time. Doesn't the study of economics teach this? If all the people with short memories would remind themselves of the huge amount of money that was printed during Joe Biden, maybe they wouldn't be so quick to blame President Trump for the high cost that we see for everything. Well, I'll give you my response to that. Should Donald Trump have to take account of what's happened during Donald Trump's time? Yeah. Has inflation come down to something that is relatively reasonable? Yep. Are fuel costs up a bit? Yes. Are they as high as they got during Joe Biden? I would say, no, they're not. So I hope people remember that when they mark their ballots for November the 3rd. By the way, authorities say that a Kentucky police officer ran the same two license plates 2,000 different times. Now, they happen to belong to the mother of his child, and she had an order of protection against that cop. The man didn't hack anything. He typed in a license plate. Out of 120,000 cameras nationwide, the Washington Post found at least 50 more. Most of them were watching women. Audit logs show one police chief ran 600 searches on two different license plates, his ex-wife's license plates and her teenage daughter. And here's what nobody says. A plate, a license plate, tells you what she drives. It does not tell you where she sleeps. 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
4: Hey, welcome back to the Lars Larson Show. It's a pleasure to be with you. Non-citizens are getting arrested for voting and one allegedly cast ballots in three different elections. How many more are still on the rolls? We'd know a lot more if about 22 states would start actually cooperating with the federal government's efforts to find all those foreign nationals. But I thought we'd talk about it with Ali Triolo, who's the RNC's Election Integrity Communications Director. Ali, welcome back to the program.
19: Hey, thanks for having me.
4: Is there any way to actually put a number to the number of foreign nationals that are both on our voter rolls and have been casting ballots in the last few elections?
19: Well, I think what we're seeing is just the tip of the iceberg. Obviously, the Trump administration has done a fantastic job on starting to not only arrest these criminals for illegally voting in our elections, but have brought the American people in to the damage that has been done to our country for so many years under Democrats. President Trump gave a major address just a few months ago and told the American people exactly what we have been saying for decades, which is that hundreds of thousands of non-citizens are on voter rolls. And obviously, we do believe this is just the tip of the iceberg. Let's talk about New Jersey, for example. The RNC exposed non-citizens.
4: I've got good friends there, and some of our great stations are there. And it's embarrassing how many foreign nationals are in their elections.
19: It is embarrassing, and I want to bring this state up as an example that proves why we feel what we are seeing is the tip of the iceberg. So the RNC requested voter roll records to see if non-citizens were voting and on the rolls, and we only got information of the non-citizens that requested to be removed. So these are people asking and self-reporting. Now, once that was out there, their Democrat governor, Mikey Sherrill, she admitted that, yes, it's true, and her number was by the thousands. See, we only got the hundreds number, and then she admitted it's by the thousands. And that just goes to show what we are seeing states really say. Is that really the truth? No, we don't think so. So this is a major problem, and the RNC and Republican Party, we are going to fight like hell to make sure only American citizens are voting in our elections. It's
4: Ali Triola is with me. I just want to make sure where to give the credit, Ali, because you guys do deserve the credit. RNC Election Integrity Communications Director. So here's the question. Isn't this the same system that a whole bunch of Democrats, everybody from Joe Biden on down, Kamala Harris, oh, this is absolutely a rock-solid system, totally secure, the most trustworthy voting system anywhere on planet Earth, and then we find thousands and thousands of foreign nationals in it? I would think the RNC would be running that on a loop on social media.
19: Oh, absolutely. And you can go ahead and follow us on Twitter. We have a ton of posts exposing this at RNC Vote Protect. But also, we have terrible news again from the Democrats today. They voted against a common sense bill. It was a two-part bill. Part one, it would stop insider stock trading of elected officials. Why would Democrats vote against that? It's because they want to keep doing very bad things. But the other part of this bill was voter ID. We called Democrats on the carpet. We peeled this back. It was led by one of our great Republican senators. And unfortunately, 47 of those Democrats voted no. This is a complete disgrace. It's a slap in the face to the American people because, again, this is common sense. More than 80% of Americans want this legislation. What the Democrats are doing to our country is extremely frightening, and voters need to hold them accountable in November.
4: Ali, one of the things that frustrates me, though, about the Republican side of this is that why is it the Republicans on the Senate side can't scare up the intestinal fortitude to actually take a vote on this? I mean, even if it's a losing vote, take the vote and say, we're gonna stake out a position. And if Democrats want to vote against election integrity and Republicans will vote for it, fine. But let's get the vote taken. Is it not possible to get this done? The president thought it was.
19: Well, look, the president has every right to have expressed his frustration over getting this over the finish line. But again, a majority of Republicans have tried to push this over the line for the American people. And what we need to be doing as a party right now is unifying around making sure Democrats do not regain power in the midterms. We have delivered historic wins to Republicans in partnership with President Trump, from no tax on tips to Social Security to making sure sure that we have the lowest tax cuts in American history, a secure border. The Republicans have done so much to secure elections. We just had a major win in the Supreme Court, allowing President Trump and his administration to accurately check who is on voter rolls. And we need to remind the American people, if we let Democrats take control in November, nothing that we need to make sure that our country is secure is going to move forward. This is arguably the most important election now of our lifetime to make sure President Trump is a four-year president, and we need voters to get out and vote, and we need them to know their ballot box will be secure. The RNC has been building the largest election integrity operation in party history throughout the past 2 years. We will have eyes and ears on the ground in our battleground states. And we need our voters to turn out, and we need them to know that their vote will be secure, and we will make sure of it.
4: You know what I want to see? And I know this gets into territory where there are people saying, well, you can't say those kind of things. You know what? I wish we could send out the message loud and clear. Vote in this election, and you're not a citizen, and you don't have the right to vote, and you will be prosecuted. And I think that's a fair kind of

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8: News this hour from Town Hall. I'm John Scott. President Trump says he spoke to Israeli Prime Minister Benjamin Netanyahu following the incident on board a Dubai passenger jet headed for Israel Wednesday.
9: The co-pilot was perhaps a terrorist or perhaps a whack job, and he stabbed the pilot.
8: The co-pilot under arrest after allegedly trying to stab the captain and crash the plane. Speaking to reporters in the Oval Office, the president said Netanyahu told him a passenger who was a plumber by trade pulled the attacker out of his flight chair and somehow managed to level out the plane, saving the passengers. Israeli officials say they're

0: treating the scene as a terrorist incident. President Trump says the U.S. mission in Iraq is complete. It's time to end our military presence there.
1: So this day is a victory for the United States. It's a victory for Iraq and a decisive victory over ISIS, which has been completely decimated, which is the reason we went in there in the first place. I decimated them and took them out in my first administration.
0: Mr. Trump praised the new Iraqi prime minister, whom he campaigned for, and praised the Americans who were killed or wounded in Iraq. Arizona State University hockey coach Greg Powers, now on a paid administrative leave.
2: The school announced the move this morning and comes following an incident regarding an August workout that left player Matthew Mayich in a coma. The university has since released a report of their findings of what happened. However, that's been disputed by several anonymous players on the team. ASU says assistant coach Mike Corbett will take over as head coach in the meantime. It's been reported that Mayich is not expected to fully recover. In Phoenix, I'm Matt Mattinson.
0: Astronauts getting ready to blast off to the International Space Station on Thursday. The crew includes two NASA astronauts, one Canadian astronaut, and one Russian cosmonaut will be aboard that SpaceX rocket. More from Town Hall.
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0: Plans falling into place less than 2 years before a major event in Southern California.
5: Atlanta has been chosen as the first stop for the Olympic torch relay ahead of the 2028 Summer Games in Los Angeles. The L.A. Games will be the first Summer Olympics in the United States since Atlanta hosted back in 1996. The torch relay will visit all 50 states over the course of the 3 months leading up to the opening ceremony, July 14th, 2028, in Los Angeles. Rich Thomason reporting.
0: Wednesday, the deadline to remove flock cameras from Florida's state highways. The order applies to license plate reading cameras that are installed within the right-of-way of the state highway system. It comes amid concerns over privacy and government surveillance. Several law enforcement agencies pushing back, saying that technology is an important tool for investigating crimes and locating suspects. News and analysis at townhall.com.
6: 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See Answer hosts Larry Elder, Bruce Hooley.
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16: 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Should Congress have to show receipts like everybody else has to show receipts? I'm going to get to that in just a moment. It has to do with millions of dollars of taxpayer money that is going to compensate members of Congress who are already well paid at $174,000 a year for meals and lodging in Washington, D.C. And do you think that members of Congress should be getting that, and should they be providing the receipts as well? We'll get to that in just a moment. First, welcome to the program. If you want to join the best conversation in talk journalism, it's here every day at 866-HEY-LARS. That's 866-439-5277. If you're a naysayer, we put naysayers right to the head of the line at 866-439-5277, and we have for a long, long time. Our X-Poll question today: should a killer's childhood trauma spare her from execution? I'm talking about Krista Gayle Pike, who is scheduled to die of lethal injection in the state of Tennessee today. She would have been the first woman executed in Tennessee in at least 200 years, and a federal appeals court stepped in and said, no, we have to take a look and take a more adequate look at whether or not she was given proper consideration 31 years ago when she was convicted of killing a 19-year-old girl. Now, that's what happened 31 years ago. She and her attorneys had claimed that she was the victim of sexual abuse and rape as a child. And the appeals court says we've got to consider whether or not we adequately considered those excuses. I don't think it matters. I mean, I think there are plenty of people in America, sadly, who've gone through a very rough time as a child, perhaps even criminally rough time as a child, maybe even abused as a child. Does any of that excuse the sexual abuse, the death of somebody like 19-year-old Colleen Slemmer, who was killed by Krista Gayle Pike 31 years ago? She's had no justice at all. Krista Gayle Pike was sentenced to death, and now, 31 years later, they still can't get the job done. Should a killer's childhood trauma spare her from education for execution? I would answer that one no. You can find the question at Lars Larson Show and at LarsLarson.com, and brought to you by AMAC, the Association of Mature American Citizens. AMAC has the conservative values I believe in. I joined the group about a decade ago. You can join AMAC, too. Just go to amac.us or call 888-262-2006. 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Better for you and better for America. Yesterday's X-Poll went this way: should taxpayers fund federal student loans for college degrees that lead to low-paying jobs? 95% of you joined me in a no vote on that. Only 5% of you said yes. And why are we asking the question? Because the Trump administration, through the Department of Education, has said we're going to cut back on the loans that we give. The federal government backs all those student loans, and they've decided if we're going to pay for a loan so somebody can get a degree that does not lead to a high-paying job, enough so to be able to pay the money back, then we're not going to make the loan at all. And I think that's a very sensible way to put this together. Glad to be with you and always glad to take your calls. If you want to join the best conversation in talk journalism, it's right here at 866-HEY-LARS. That's 866-439-5277. Coming up this hour, Senator Marsha Blackburn has filed a lawsuit against former special counsel Jack Smith. Remember that joker? For exactly $1. Why is she suing him for just a buck? A school district that closed 7 schools and cut about $8.5 million now wants to spend $75 million on just one school. We're going to tell you the story and then ask you whether or not that makes sense. A pilot allegedly stabs his own captain and tries to crash a packed passenger jet. You likely heard about the events that happened earlier today. It was early morning hours of Wednesday in Middle Eastern time in the skies over Saudi Arabia. How do we prevent something like that from happening again? And take a moment, cast a vote in that X poll. Again, you'll find it at Lars Larson Show on X. You'll also find it on my website at LarsLarson.com. And a shout out to our friends in Summit, Mississippi, who listen to great talk radio on the Super Talk Network, and they catch this show Monday through Friday on WMPK. That's FM 93.5. Now, about the Congress having to show some receipts like everybody else. House lawmakers spent about $6.5 million of taxpayer money on meals and lodging last year. That is a 21% increase over 2024 under a reimbursement program that does not require them to provide receipts. Washington Post took a hard look at it. They did an analysis. The program, which was launched only 3 years ago, allows House members to supplement their base salary of $174,000 that Congress has not raised in almost 2 decades by expensing food and housing costs while in Washington on official business. Members, according to the Washington Post, do not have to provide any receipts or documentation that they've actually incurred the expenses before they seek reimbursement. Now, the Senate had created a similar program about a year ago to cover living expenses in Washington, D.C., although that one requires senators to submit the receipts. Representative Jim Baird, Republican of Indiana, who expensed more for lodging and meals than any other member of the House of Representatives, $39,000 in 2025, he did not respond to multiple attempts by the WAPO to get a hold of him. I'm within the guidelines. I don't know specifically, says Representative Jonathan Jackson, Democrat of Illinois, about why he expensed more than most of his colleagues as well. And is your political donation safe from government eyes? Thousands of Americans, according to Senate.gov, across all 50 states who have donated as little as a dollar to President Trump and Trump-aligned Republican groups, have had their checks secretly subpoenaed by special counsel Jack Smith and his team. Remember, he was appointed as a special counsel to try to go after Donald Trump and use lawfare against President Trump. Records provided to the Senate Judiciary Committee chair, that's Chuck Grassley from Iowa, via legally protected whistleblower disclosures show that Smith's team acquired at least almost 5,000 checks, 4,782, from Americans who made small dollar donations to President Trump between September of 2019 and August of 23. The checks show the donor's home address, bank account, and routing numbers, and their signatures as well. Jack Smith's team got the checks as part of its Arctic Frost election case against President Trump. It allowed the Biden Department of Justice and the FBI to gain access to almost 5,000 Americans' highly sensitive information, including 42 people from the state of Iowa. There may be additional subpoena returns that include even more donor checks. Should Jack Smith have been doing any of that stuff? I would argue no, not at all. Coming up in a moment, Senator Marsha Blackburn says that Jack Smith secretly seized her phone records, and now she's suing him personally for a buck. Did Smith even have the legal authority to do what he did? We'll get to your phone calls and emails after that at 866-HEY-LARS. That's 866-439-5277. As always, naysayers go to the head of the line. Send emails to talk@LarsLarson.com. And you're listening to the Lars Larson Show.

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1: Welcome back to the Lars Larson Show. It's a pleasure to be with you. Senator Marsha Blackburn says that Special Counsel Jack Smith secretly seized her phone records, and now she's suing him for a buck. She's suing him personally. Did Smith even have the authority to do what he did? I don't think he did, but I'm not a lawyer either. Margaret Harker is a lawyer. She's senior litigation counsel at the New Civil Liberties Alliance. Ms. Harker, welcome to the program.
14: Lars, thanks for having me on.
1: So tell me about this lawsuit that's been filed by Marsha Blackburn. I think well of Senator Blackburn, and I think she'd make a great governor for Tennessee. But what's going on there? Is this likely to have the effect I think a lot of us would like it to have, which is to shut down Jack Smith or push back against some of the lawfare that that guy is engaged in?
14: Well, Senator Blackburn filed the suit for exactly that reason. She filed it against Jack Smith in his personal capacity to seek accountability, not money, for the Americans whose constitutional and civil rights were violated by a so-called special counsel, an attorney, frankly, posing as a prosecutor. He abused the vast power that was given to him unlawfully by Attorney General Garland by targeting Senator Blackburn and other Americans in ways that violate the Constitution and statutory civil rights. So that's exactly what Senator Blackburn seeks to achieve in this suit, and we hope to be successful. We'll take it all the way up if we need to.
1: I'm talking to Margaret Harker. So tell me this. Just help me out because I'm not a lawyer and I want to maybe go back over some older ground. But Jack Smith was never appointed legally, was he? I thought that when you appointed a special counsel, you had to pick somebody who wasn't already working for the federal government. He didn't even qualify based on that, did he?
14: He did not. The Attorney General Garland violated the Appointments Clause of the U.S. Constitution. Because when he appointed Smith as the so-called special counsel, he, number one, did not, Smith hadn't been nominated by President Biden at the time and confirmed by the Senate. And two, there was no statutory authority to do the appointment. So on either of those ways of getting into the position, neither of those were met. So it was entirely unlawful. There was no legal authority for Jack Smith to be acting as special counsel.
1: Okay, but help my audience understand this. If we have people in government like Merrick Garland, I don't think much of him either, but if we have people in there who can violate the law, and you say, well, they violated the law, and you say, great, is there any consequence of that? Well, no. I mean, it'd be like telling most of us, hey, the speed limit is 50 miles an hour, but nobody enforces it, so go as fast as you want to go. I mean, what do the laws mean if they're not actually going to be enforced, if there isn't a mechanism to try to bring some pain to the people who actually violate the law?
14: That is precisely what Senator Blackburn hopes to achieve through this lawsuit. She is seeking, as I mentioned earlier, she's not in it for the money. She's in it to uphold the principles of our Constitution and ensure that future administrations do not abuse power in the way that occurred here. Part of her lawsuit is seeking a declaration from the court that it is unlawful to, that Jack Smith's appointment was unlawful and that he violated her constitutional and civil rights through the Arctic Frost investigation.
1: Well, is there ever any consequence for, say, somebody like Merrick Garland? Or are they all just covered by some form of immunity that immunizes them because they're acting within the color of law?
14: Well, interesting that you mention that, because Jack Smith himself is not entitled to immunity here. You know, he could argue he's entitled to qualified or absolute immunity, but he's not, because he wasn't actually lawfully acting as a government official, and those immunities apply to government officials, which he was not properly serving as.
1: Because Ms. Harker, I'm talking to Margaret Harker, who's from the New Civil Liberties Alliance, one of the things that troubles me about this, I think it erodes people's faith in the law, because when I see that there are people like Merrick Garland or Jack Smith that can get away with just blatant violations of the law and violations of people's civil rights and taking information they're not entitled to, invading their bank records, tracking their even small dollar contributions in politics, and you say, well, all that's illegal, but there's no consequence. There's a part of me that says, well, then why don't we just break the law, too? Everywhere we think we can get away with it, let's go ahead and we'll break. Because if they're going to play the game, you know, if the other side is going to play the game saying we can do illegal things that will invade your rights and take away your liberties and invade your privacy, and we know it's illegal, but we get away with it. Well, then why shouldn't we do the same thing? Otherwise, they're always going to win. Now, I don't know, it's not a lawyer argument, but understand it's a gut argument saying, well, if there's no consequence to breaking the law for them, why are we playing by the Marquess of Queensbury's rules when they're playing by the street fighting rules?
14: Absolutely. And I will say I formerly worked at the Department of Justice for a number of years as an assistant U.S. attorney and at the Department of Justice in Washington, D.C. And it is deeply concerning to me that our head law enforcement agency would be used in the way that Jack Smith used it. And so Senator Blackburn seeks to hold him personally accountable and ensure that we get a good ruling in court as high as we can to make sure this doesn't happen in the future.
1: And you think it'll get that? And can we get it relatively soon? Because, you know, justice delayed is justice denied.
14: I am very concerned about that. I think that all the tactics that could be used that are too often used these days to stall in court will be used, but we are prepared to fight it here at NCLA and move it as quickly as we possibly can so that, you know, they're not waiting to see who else might be on the bench down the road or, you know, whatever the typical tactics are.
1: Or waiting to see if we can delay it past the statute of limitations. Are we running up against that as well?
14: Actually, we've filed it within the statute of limitations, so there's no concern there. So, you know, they can't do anything about that at this point. I anticipate a motion to dismiss will be in order, but, you know, they'll do this the same shenanigans they did in the Southern District of Florida about Jack Smith's appointment there. And they didn't succeed there, but we hope to get a ruling again that the appointment was unlawful and furthermore that the unlawful appointment facilitated Jack Smith to go on and violate the civil rights of hundreds of Americans, including Senator Blackburn.
1: Wouldn't it be nice to turn the whole thing into fruit of the poisonous tree? Well, in any case, we can only hope, I guess, but hope in one hand and spit in the other and see which one fills up first. That is Margaret Harker, who's Senior Litigation Counsel at the New Civil Liberties Alliance. 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
15: With SRN News, I'm John Scott. Tennessee officials on Wednesday night were unable to carry out the execution of Krista Pike. Pike's later to be the first woman executed in Tennessee in the last 200 years when the Supreme Court ruled earlier Wednesday that her execution could proceed. According to media witnesses, authorities appeared to give Pike two doses of phenobarbital, and she was still awake and snoring more than 40 minutes after the last dose. At 8:53 p.m. local time, media witnesses were escorted out of the area. Pike was reportedly taken to a hospital where she is receiving medical care. A pair of NASA astronauts ready to blast off to the ISS on Thursday. The crew scheduled to lift off from Cape Canaveral Space Force Station. The crew includes two NASA astronauts, one Canadian and one Russian cosmonaut. This is SRN News.
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1: Hey, welcome back to the Lars Larson Show. A school district that just finished closing down seven different schools and cutting millions of dollars from its budget now wants $75 million to fund a film school. Who exactly is setting the priorities there? I'm going to get into the details of that. 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That's 866-439-5277. Send your emails to talk@LarsLarson.com. So, where is this happening? Orange County, Florida. Now, there is an Orange County in California. This is the one in Florida. Orange County Public Schools They were getting some questions on Monday night of this week from parents and neighbors. They plan to spend $75 million to renovate a historic Cherokee school in downtown Orange County, Florida. Now, it's a plan that's getting a lot of criticism because the district is also dealing with closures of individual schools, budget cuts, and also some concerns about staffing. According to Click Orlando, the district recently closed down seven schools and made $8.5 million in cuts to their budget. And that prompted some parents to question the timing and the optics of a major capital project like this renovation of the Cherokee School. According to the Orange County Public Schools, the School of Arts and Entertainment at Cherokee, students will learn about film, about animation, about sound, and about digital design. According to the school system, $51 million of this comes from capital funds with a plan to add another $25 million in private donor support. Now, what the parents are saying, it's pretty upsetting that our tax dollars are going to a school that's going to serve 500 students or less when there are multiple schools in the area that are being shut down that could potentially serve 2,000 to 3,000 schools. That's according to Adam Zawicki, who recently bought a home across from the site. Well, here's the concern I've got. Every time school systems, especially the public schools, that are in a lot of trouble these days, because an awful lot of parents, I think, and I'd back them up on this, an awful lot of parents have decided that the government-run public schools are toxic. They're dangerous to their kids. And I don't blame them for saying that. I think they are. And I think the public schools have chosen to ignore all the signals that they're getting from parents, from students, from concerned people in the community. They're just simply ignoring what's going on. So, do I understand why an awful lot of parents have been saying, I'm taking my kids out of the public schools, they're getting all this DEI nonsense, all this transgender nonsense, all the drag queen story hour nonsense, all of that garbage is being shoveled on kids. And it shouldn't be. So, do you understand why parents are pulling their kids out? Yeah, I do. Do I also understand that there may be times where if you can raise the money to be able to have a specialty school like this film school, it could be a good investment. But the question is, what are you producing for all the kids? I understand there may be some individual kids who will benefit from something like a specialized film school. It might even encourage them to go into a particular line of work that will work out very, very well for them. And then you have to ask yourself, is that what the taxpayers should be funding? Well, some of that is going to be up to your local voters in the Orange County Public Schools. And if they've decided, we want to have this, we're going to make this a signature attraction of the public schools. That may be one way to hang on to some of the parents and some of the students. But in this case, it sounds like they're shutting down a lot of other schools, and they don't have a lot of other money to spend on the kind of things that Orange County Public Schools are funding right now. By the way, speaking of taxes, I want to remind you of something, and it was our friend Steve Moore at Unleash Prosperity who put this up today. It's one of the things I kind of mention from time to time, every time taxes. History of the income tax in the United States of America. Do you know when the U.S. income tax went into effect? 1913, so a little over 100 years ago. And at the time, opponents of the income tax in the U.S. Congress had raised an amendment that the rate should never be allowed to rise above 7%. Supporters of the income tax said, no, we're not willing to put that kind of limit on it. They made a solemn promise that the income tax would never be raised to an unthinkable level like 10%. Yeah. You know where it is now? You know where the top rate is right now? Almost 40%. So, if we went back in history to 1913, and if the Congress had had the smarts at the time to say, we are going to pass that amendment, the U.S. income tax will never be raised above 7%, think where we'd be today. You would have constrained the growth of government. Government is now a gargantuous operation. 2 million employees. Donald Trump has managed to trim that down by literally hundreds of thousands, and he's only getting started. and he'll be done in a couple of years, and then you worry that America may go back the other direction. But think about this. The initial income tax, the highest rate for anybody, the richest people in America, was 7%. They promised, and they said, we will never raise it above 7%. 6 years later, during World War I, the income tax went to 77%, and almost everybody in the country paid that rate. And then in 1919, and this is from our friend Steve Moore, the very same progressives who ratified a prohibition amendment that banned alcohol. By 1933, that policy was a complete failure. It was repealed. Why didn't the Congress also repeal the failed income tax experiment? Should the income tax be repealed the way prohibition was? I think you could make the argument for it. I would love to see that kind of thing happen. But just remember the history. Every time somebody says, we'll only have a tax that only goes to this point, it'll never go higher than that. If you actually believe that, I would be encouraged to ask you whether or not you believe in Santa Claus and the Easter Bunny. Time to get your calls at 866-HEY-LARS. That's 866-439-5277. Send your emails to talk@LarsLarson.com. And if you're a naysayer, we put naysayers right to the head of the list every single day. 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Believe me, I've used it myself, and it works. Coming up, a co-pilot allegedly tried to take down a packed passenger jet from inside the cockpit. It all went down Wednesday morning local time in the Middle East over the skies of Saudi Arabia. How could we stop an attack like that before it happened if the same scenario played out here in the United States? We're going to talk to our favorite commercial airline pilot in just a moment. 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
1: Hey, welcome back to the Lars Larson Show. It's a pleasure to be with you. Well, the incident that happened was an attempt at terrorism using a jetliner. It was in the skies over Saudi Arabia when the incident went down, when a pilot, a co-pilot, apparently tried to stab the pilot of a passenger jet. And thankfully was not successful, and the pilot was able to open the cockpit door and allow the passengers and flight crew to be able to overpower the attacker and stop the plane from plunging into the ground. And I knew that the perfect guy to talk to is my longtime friend of, I don't know, 40 years, Chuck Weiss, who's a commercial airline pilot, now retired. Hey, Chuck, welcome back to the program.
22: Well, glad to be here, Lars.
1: Hey, what did you make of this when you've seen that and what you've seen reported on it since the incident? Looks like about, it's coming up on maybe 24 hours ago, but it was 8:30 in the morning, Middle Eastern time, when this incident went down and threatened the lives of everybody on that Fly Dubai jet.
22: Well, I agree with you, and after hearing the initial reports of it, that it sure fits the fingerprint of a terrorist attack. You had an aircraft leave with a lot of Jewish people in it headed towards Tel Aviv, and it was the perfect motivation, if there was ever to be one, by somebody like a jihadist to do a mass murder. And it looks like that's what was attempted to occur, and the captain was very heroic in enabling to get that cockpit door open after he'd been stabbed and to let people in to assist him. Without that, I think the co-pilot would have succeeded. and crashing that jet and killing all the people on the airplane.
1: Well, one of the people I called first today was you, and it's because I was putting the question to you, if we had somebody in the United States who was part of the crew, part of the, you know, the either the left seat or the right seat up front, pilot or co-pilot, pilot in charge or co-pilot, how do we make sure, how do we screen those people for somebody who might do something like this, whether their motivation is a religious jihad or whether their motivation is just suicide, which also happens as well. So how do we protect against that here?
22: Well, we knew how to do it after 9/11, and a lot of efforts by the FAA and airline companies secured the cockpit door and fortified it, and a whole set of plans were put into place specifically for that purpose. But this is a tough one, because now if the jihadists are trying to act in such a way to continue to use airplanes as terror weapons, they are slowly succeeding in getting themselves hired into these airline companies where they have already crossed that barrier of security, because the assumption is you're not going to ever engage in an act of terrorism like that. So the only thing that comes to my mind right now, and there may be other plans that the FAA and airline companies can incorporate over time, is, well, when you think about it, we discriminate to a certain degree when we hire pilots anyway.
1: Yep.
22: We look for the best skills aptitudinally wise. We look at how a pilot flies a simulator compared to others that are applying for the same job. And we pare things down and hire based upon the outcomes of those things, including written tests and then, of course, job interviews. And so they're gonna have to focus on backgrounds of people, I think, to start with, and really drill down on those and do a much more thorough check of people if they find a candidate that they want to hire, and make sure that additional screening that way would rule out somebody who has any ties to jihadists or any sort of beliefs that might indicate in the future they could do something like this. But then, of course, you have to rely on the honesty of people that you're interviewing too, and a jihadist is not going to be honest. They're going to lie and do whatever it takes to get that job. So it's a tough problem, Lars, on it though, and really drill down and do that for starters. And that was especially true after the German Wings accident, because that wasn't related to terror. It was just a mentally ill pilot who did the same thing, except he succeeded in his case. So it's a tough question, but we have to start doing it.
1: You know, the other thing that makes this tough, it maybe have to be an ongoing effort, because think about all the stories you've heard about people who've carried out acts of terrorism, conventional acts of terrorism, not involving airplanes, but over the last 25 years since 9/11. And they involve people who became radicalized. And I guess that's the only way to term this. I know radical is another one of those problematic terms. But when you say, well, when did this person start to act this way? And they say, oh, it's just relatively recently. So you could hire a pilot who might seem like a perfectly rational person. But if they get radicalized over a period of years, and then go the direction this guy did, if that's what was motivating him, you might have a pilot who starts out perfectly good and is vetted and double checked and everything else, and then becomes radicalized for whatever reason. And I wonder how we guard against that. Does it just mean that we have to keep an eye on all of the different aspects of a pilot, including things that he might ordinarily consider are his private life?
22: Well, I think that, but then you're also going to have to change some of the procedures that fortify those cockpit doors, so that if you have an incident like this, it would make it easier for access to the cabin, so that anybody who's being attacked, or not the cabin, but the cockpit, easier access to the cockpit, so that if anybody flying the aircraft is attacked or being attacked, that he could get or render immediate assistance from people in the cabin. And I know passengers, certainly I would be feeling this way. If your life is in danger and you know that the pilots are being attacked by a jihadist,
1: yep,
22: or any sort of act of terror, you're going to help and do whatever you can, because your own skin is in the game. And so I think that's one of the things we could do to improve this and change some of the procedures, because up until now in the United States, the idea is to fortify that door to keep people in the cabin out of the cockpit. But you got to reverse this to some degree in case you have one of these.
1: I'm told that there is a button that either pilot or co-pilot can hit that will allow the crew to come into the cockpit. Is that the case?
22: Yes. There's a code that the flight attendants know about that they could enter that would allow the cockpit door to unlatch. Now, that can be overridden by the crew if they don't want anybody coming up there, in spite of the fact that somebody entered the correct code from the outside. But you can change that, and somehow that this is what I'm talking about. Some of these procedures maybe need to be changed in case you're in that sort of scenario. And I'm not sure exactly what they're going to do about this, but that's one of the things they'd have to look at, in addition to changing some of the hiring practices and drilling down further on people's backgrounds before they make a decision to hire a pilot, even if his other scores on pre-hire.

0: being downgraded by his airline in China and knocked off, the job that he had been doing. And so he decided to take his own life and take a bunch of passengers with him. Chuck, thank you very much. I appreciate you coming on. That is former commercial airline pilot and, by the way, meteorologist Chuck Wise. Chuck, we appreciate your insights every single time. 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
8: News this hour from Town Hall. I'm John Scott. A bizarre execution attempt that failed in Tennessee. Tennessee officials on Wednesday night were unable to carry out the execution of Krista Pike. Pike, slated to be the first woman executed in Tennessee in the last 200 years when the Supreme Court ruled earlier Wednesday that her execution could proceed. According to media witnesses, authorities appeared to give Pike two doses of pentobarbital, and she was still awake and snoring more than 40 minutes after the last dose. At 8:53 p.m. local time, media witnesses were escorted out of the area, Pike taken to the hospital where she was receiving medical care. The U.S. pulling its troops out of Iraq after a mission that's lasted 12 years.
9: The U.S. military has had troops in northern Iraq since 2014 battling ISIS as part of Operation Inherent Resolve. The terrorists were defeated in 2019 and a withdrawal plan was negotiated in 2024 with a final pullout date set for this year on September 30th. Roughly 2,500 troops have been stationed in Iraq and only a few hundred are remaining. Iraq is set to hold a national holiday, marking the complete withdrawal of U.S. troops. I'm Mark Mayfield.
8: Fly Dubai passengers reunited with their families after a terrorist plot to take down the plane was foiled.
10: The Israeli defense minister says this incident was an attempted jihadist terrorist attack. Somehow, the co-pilot able to get a pocket knife on board, then 2.5 hours...

0: Hours into the three-hour flight from Dubai to Tel Aviv, passengers in the front hear a commotion as the co-pilot stabs the pilot in an attempt to crash the plane minutes before it was to land in Israel.
1: Correspondent Laura Winters. Arkansas taking three states to the U.S. Supreme Court over state laws protecting doctors who mail abortion pills past local bans. The coalition argues those protections illegally tie Arkansas's hands from prosecuting doctors mailing the so-called abortion pills into the state. More from townhall.com.
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1: The NYPD reviewing its officers' use of data from Flock Safety and creating department rules for using vendors like Flock that the city does not have contracts with.
3: That news from the department Tuesday, one day after advocacy groups reported that two dozen NYPD officers had used Flock's database more than 1,700 times. There will now be set rules and guidelines for turning to any outside data company. Those officers did not violate department rules since there were none. While the department does not work with Flock, it does work with a similar firm and runs its own network of license plate readers. In New York, I'm Andrew Whitman.
1: D.C. residents have the highest amount of federal student loan debt in the country. As according to the latest news from the Department of Education, the average D.C. resident with more than $55,000 in federal student loan debt. News and analysis at townhall.com.
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13: Oh, boys, I'm back!
5: President Trump is one badass president. 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
13: Wait a minute. I'm talking now, if you don't mind, please.
10: Lars Larson.
14: Those are just some of the sounds that were heard by passengers on a plane. This was about 8:20 in the morning, local time, between Tel Aviv and Dubai in the Middle East. There were almost 180 people on board that plane. It was being flown by a company called Fly Dubai, and there was an attempt by one of the pilots. It was either the pilot or the co-pilot. Don't know for sure whether it was the PIC, the pilot in charge, or whether it was the co-pilot, but one of them tried to stab the other one to death, and he came very, very close to being able to do it. And the attempt was identified very quickly as an attempt to take that airplane, that Boeing airplane, and crash it into the ground with all those aboard. Fly Dubai flight FZ-1073. A Boeing 737, they said that thing dropped out of the air 17,000 feet over Saudi Arabia before the passengers managed to take control of what was going on in the cockpit, take control of the man who tried to stab the other pilot, and take care of the pilot who had been stabbed himself. Take a listen to Neria Kraus, who is a journalist who is on board the plane and describes what she saw and what the passengers and the crew did to take control of that airplane back from the would-be hijacker and terrorist.
15: The pilot, who was such a hero, it was a pilot from an Indian descent. He's now, by the way, my sources told me he's still in a very bad condition. He's alive. He's stabilized, but he's in a bad condition. He was fighting the co-pilot who was stabbing him. And he managed to open the door so that this Israeli passenger, Yaniv Chayun, that I spoke with, you can read the quotes in the Free Press, he was entering the cockpit and he was starting to fight with the co-pilot who was trying to stab the pilot himself. He was fighting him. He was choking him. Eventually, a few more passengers arrived. Another pilot that was on the plane arrived. They took control over the cockpit, over the controls, and eventually they managed to take wires of earphones of the plane, and then they tied up the co-pilot, the stabber, the attacker.
14: Yep, and that's what happened. It was because there were people who thought very quickly on board that plane. And this raises a whole host of questions for people in the United States. Prior to the 9/11 2001 terrorist attacks, you had the situation was that the cockpits were not very heavily armored. They were not very heavily locked up, but they are now. They are very, very securely fastened, although I've talked to some pilots about this. There are ways that a pilot who's inside the cockpit can release the door mechanism to allow people to come in. There are also ways that the flight crew may have to be able to enter the cockpit if there has been a problem, just like the one that's happening now. What it appears from the direct descriptions is that the pilot who was stabbed, and he's apparently still in very tough medical shape, he was stabbed, but he managed to get to the door of the cockpit, open the door so that members of the flight crew and some of the passengers, the minute they felt the plane start to dive, nosedive down to 17,000 feet, what they did was they rushed to the cockpit door. They managed to get entry to the cockpit because the wounded pilot was able to open the door. They then grabbed a hold of the man who was attacking him and managed to tie him up with headphone wires and secure him until another pilot who happened to be on the plane was able to get to the controls and bring that plane safely to the ground. That plane had dropped down from, what was it, about 40,000 feet, dropped 17,000 feet. I don't have the exact altitudes where the plane was when it began that dive and when it was stabilized, around 35,000 feet, drops down 16,000, 17,000, 18,000 feet. It is stabilized. They managed to put the plane on the ground in Tabuk, which is in Saudi Arabia. And then the Saudi government told the Israeli government, we're not going to let you bring in military aircraft to pick up the passengers from that plane. So Fly Dubai, a company that came into existence in about 2020 after Donald Trump brought about the Abraham Accords that opened up the kind of air travel that Fly Dubai has been flying for about the last 6 years. So that plane is able to fly back and forth. What is not resolved at this point is that apparently the man who did the attacking in the cockpit earlier today, 8:30 a.m. local time, and they're about 10 hours off from where we are here in the United States, but he was apparently from Oman. Now, you might remember, Oman holds a very interesting position right now because they're on one side of the Strait of Hormuz. Iran is on the other side of the Strait of Hormuz. This guy was an Omani, and nobody quite knows why he was in the cockpit of a Fly Dubai airline, because even though Fly Dubai has been making regular trips between Dubai and Tel Aviv for the last 6 years or so, they only allow people who've been cleared to be able to fly into Israel. And apparently Oman does not have diplomatic relations with Israel, so we don't know exactly why that co-pilot was where he was. But the passengers got to the cockpit, subdued the attacker, got the plane out of its nosedive. They then formed a barricade. They guarded and protected the cockpit to make sure no more threats could happen. And an off-duty pilot took over the controls of the Boeing 737, managed to bring it safely to the ground in Tobruk in Saudi Arabia. And then later, another Fly Dubai plane was able to come in to Saudi Arabia, pick up the passengers at that airport, and bring them on to Tel Aviv. Now, how did the co-pilot end up with that knife or whatever stabbing tool that he used to attack the pilot? We don't know that. But the question I think it raises for the United States right now, after 9/11, there were a lot of things done in the name of security at American airports, and closer screening was implemented, and more air marshals, and more TSA. Now, I'd be the first to agree with you that some of those security measures are ridiculous and are unnecessary, and some of them are absolutely necessary. But here's the question now. How do you adequately screen the pilots and the co-pilots who have access to the cockpit like this guy did to make sure that they're not going to go off on a jihad and try to crash one of those planes full of passengers into the ground? I don't know how you do that. I talked to one pilot friend of mine today who is a former commercial airline pilot. He used to fly passenger planes. And he said, without discrimination, unless you simply say, we're not going to let Muslims up in the cockpit, how in the world do you make sure that nobody gets in that cockpit who might be inclined to try to crash an airplane full of people either into the ground or into a target that's on the ground, the same kind of thing that happened on 9/11/2001? I don't know that there's a good answer to that whole question, but I'll be glad to think about it today, and we'll talk about it, too. 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
14: Hey, welcome back to the Lars Larson Show. When I woke up at 0:30 this morning and saw the first reports that apparently there'd been an attempt to take a Fly Dubai jetliner, crash it into the ground with one of the pilots we believe to be the co-pilot, not the pilot in charge, trying to stab the pilot and kill him, and that there was an attempt by the pilot, the surviving pilot, to be able to get out of the cockpit. Passengers got in, subdued the bad guy, wrapped him up in headphone cords, and then managed to get the plane on the ground, in this case in Saudi Arabia, and the passengers are all safe. I knew the guy I wanted to talk to about this is John Nance, and he happened to be available today. John, you ought to know, is an aviation safety analyst, veteran airline captain, but I consider more importantly a fighter pilot in both Vietnam and the Gulf War, as well as being a lawyer and a New York Times bestseller of, I can say because I've read some of them, some very fine novels. John Nance, welcome back to the program.
0: Thank you, Lars. Good to be with you again.
14: Sorry we only call you when there are terrible things like this, but this is actually, in a lot of ways, a very successful situation. So before I say anything else dumb, tell my audience what we should make of what happened in the skies over Saudi Arabia early this morning, Middle Eastern time.
0: Well, there is a lot we don't know, and it affects just about every aspect of the story, starting with the high dive, so to speak, from the 38,000-foot range, about 33,000, all the way down to about 17,000 feet. I'm not sure that I accept the figures that have been put out there already that the rate of descent was probably over 15,000 feet per minute, because there's a characteristic that swept-wing jetliners have called Mach Tuck. And there are several systems built in to prevent it from happening. But basically, if you get going too fast, you get to the point where you can't pull out of it. And how
14: because
0: you
14: pull the wings off.
0: Well, it's either that or if you don't pull the wings off, you may pull the tail off, basically. And here we have some damage to the vertical fin, the rudder, which you would not necessarily expect to see in a situation like this. But if this airplane came screaming out of the sky at some of the figures that that have been postured, which is up to Mach 1, then the other question is, how in the world would anybody be able to dish this airplane out successfully without hitting the ground? You're going to have a lot of experience as a pilot, and it may be that the two guys in the back who were deadheading could have done that. But to start with, of course, the idea of incapacitating the captain by stabbing him, that seems a little bit, I don't know, I want to know more about that aspect of the story, too. But it's a small confines up there in the cockpit in a 737. You don't have a lot of room to maneuver. You don't have a lot of room to fight, even if you're the aggressor or the aggressee. And so there's just an awful lot we don't know about the story.
14: John, when you were a commercial airline pilot, when you were just sitting there, I mean, they always tell the passengers, keep your seatbelts on unless you have to go to the lav or whatever. And we understand that because you don't want to bounce off the ceiling. For the pilots, it's the same idea, that if you're not going somewhere, you got some kind of restraint on, so that in case the plane hits a rock or hits a bump in the road, that you're not going to be bouncing off the ceiling. If you're strapped in that way, but your co-pilot manages to get out of his straps without you realizing it, he comes over and attacks you. You're strapped down, aren't you?
0: Yes, you are. With a seatbelt, the seatbelt should be fastened anytime you're sitting on the seat. The shoulder harnesses don't necessarily have to be on. Usually that's only for takeoff and landing. But yeah, you're in a very restricted position. You've got very little ability to maneuver. And if somebody is attacking you, you've got to fly the jet on top of it, which in this particular instance, we've got to know who did and exactly what the sequence was. If this airplane actually did come out of the sky as fast as you're talking about, it may never fly again. But it shows you how tough Boeing builds.
14: You would have done that much damage to the airframe to do that?
0: Conceivably. Okay. Not necessarily, but conceivably.
14: Well, let me ask you this then. And I know you may have to say, I can't tell you that, Lars. And then there's probably, I would hope that there's a certain amount of proprietary information, but we have very well armored cockpits right now because of what happened on 9/11, yes. 2001. So, but is there a way that if a pilot finds himself under attack from his co-pilot, as we're hearing this may have been the case today, does he have a way to remotely unlock the door so the crew or passengers can come in and rescue him as we're told they did?
0: Well, there's a button to push in the cockpit that will open the door. And, of course, the other pilot would have known that. But when you hear people talk about the fact that, or the alleged fact, that they broke into the cockpit, no, that's not the case. Neither the cockpit door was unlocked from within, or it was unlocked by putting a code in from outside. And in a situation like that, the co-pilot, who might have had the ability to reach down and hit a button that says no deny, didn't do it in time. We don't know yet which one it
14: because,
0: was.
14: But because the flight crew does have a code that they can use to enter the cockpit when they need to. Is that right?
0: That's correct. And anytime that code is entered, there's a chime that goes off, and you've got a couple of seconds to, well, like 10 or 15 seconds, to hit the deny button if you don't want anybody up there.
14: But if he was in the middle of stabbing the pilot, he might not have had the presence of mind or the ability to get to the pilot and deny entry. And then the pilot that's being stabbed has some allies that have been able to join him.
0: That's right. It may turn out that this was a brilliant maneuver on the captain's part to hit that button to open the door. There's just so much that we need to know minute by minute, second by second, to figure out the dynamics of this. But I will say that regardless, coming in with a chewed up rudder like that and the high speed dive that may have been over anything that was prescribed as acceptable for this airplane, shows you how tough these birds are. When I say that they may never fly again, it depends on a lot of inspection that's going to have to be done to see how many G-forces they put on it. You can do about 3.6 Gs positive up, but if it's much more than that, if you don't rip the tail off or you don't rip the wings off, you're certainly going to bend the machine.
14: John Nance is an aviation safety analyst. Last issue, how can America safeguard ourselves? We're going to have armored cockpits, but what happens when one of the people in the cockpit may have decided to try to carry out a new 9/11. How do we safeguard against that?
0: There's no easy solution for that. We watch each other all the time, not in a suspicious manner, but we're aware of each other, and there is a certain amount of security in that, because somebody who's going off the deep end usually gives signs ahead of time. But if it's political, not so much.
14: That is John Nance, aviation safety analyst, Vietnam and Gulf War pilot, commercial airline pilot, lawyer, analyst, and, of course, a great novel writer as well. Back in a moment. By the way, think about this kind of story. 2:40 in the morning in Batavia, Illinois. A woman takes a look outside and sees a flashlight and a shadow. It's outside her window. Police say the man in her backyard was a registered sex offender. Now, a military court had convicted this joker in 2024. He had taken a sailor's key card, let himself into her bedroom, watched her sleep. He never met the woman in Batavia. He saw her on social media. He researched her and found her home address. Let me translate researched. That means a people search site that sells a report on you or me for about $2. 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I use Incogni to take myself and my family off those lists. 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
1: With SRN News, I'm Josh Scott. President Trump says he spoke to Israeli Prime Minister Netanyahu following the incident on board a Dubai passenger jet. The co-pilot of the flight from Dubai to Israel is under arrest for allegedly trying to stab the captain and crash the plane. A passenger, a plumber by trade, pulled the attacker out of his flight chair and somehow managed to land the plane. President Trump is taking his midterm campaign on the road. He'll be in Denton, Texas tomorrow to tour the Peterbilt Motors facility and deliver remarks to workers. Later in the day, the president will travel to Durant, Oklahoma. The National Transportation Safety Board is looking into the death of a man in Brooklyn who was dragged by a subway train. Still unclear if the 57-year-old man was caught in the train doors or in the gap between the platform. This is SRN News.
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14: Hey, welcome back to the Lars Larson Show. It's a pleasure to be with you. After 23 years, American troops are finally pulling out of Iraq in the middle of a war with Iran. Is this withdrawal going to be different from Afghanistan? I thought we'd put that first to our friend Leland Vittert, who's host of On Balance and chief Washington anchor at News Nation. Leland, welcome back.
3: Always good to be here, my friend.
14: So what do you think? Do you think any of the mainstream, I mean, News Nation may do it, but ABC, NBC, CBS, PBS, et cetera, all the usual suspects, do you think they're going to compare the disaster of the Joe Biden withdrawal of Afghanistan or from Afghanistan with the withdrawal from Iraq that's happening now?
3: Well, a couple of things. Number one, we don't often talk about planes that land, which is why we are making such a big deal, I think rightly so, about the attack and the hijacking or attempted hijacking and then the successful landing in Israel, right? So United Flight 93 combined with Miracle on the Hudson. Number two, that presupposes, or in your question, the premise of the question is effectively the withdrawal from Iraq either is going well or has gone well, considering that the bases in Iraq that the Iranians used to attack the Saudi oil pipeline and drive up oil prices would have been dealt with by the American forces that are there. And the Iraqi government is not exactly, shall we say, doing a lot of favors for the United States these days. And any push into Iran to try and help the revolution in Iran would come from the Kurds in northern Iraq. This limits our ability to do that. I'm not sure I would really spend a lot of time celebrating the orderly withdrawal of Iraq either.
14: Well, at least we're doing it without getting American service members killed, without having people clinging to the outside of airplanes as they take off from the airport. I guess the withdrawal from Iraq, from Afghanistan, was so disastrous and visibly so that it's tough to make any comparison at all. But you mentioned the attempt at the hijacking. Leland, have you looked at some of the crazy ways that media in the last few hours was describing what happened in that attempted hijacking and terrorist attack on Fly Dubai Airlines?
3: I have, and point made, right, that the initial reports were that there was some kind of altercation in the cockpit. And I don't really buy into in the initial fog of any moment that there's some deep conspiracy to not report the facts. Now, the fact, I think the much bigger issue in the much fairer commentary on this is that there was an article in the New York Times a couple of weeks ago that said Israelis still feel victimized by October 7th. That's the kind of bias. That's the kind of bias to go after. The fact that in the initial hours after this hijacking, I even told my mom, I don't know what happened. Was it a fight in the cockpit and somehow the Israelis said you can't land here? Or was it an attempted hijacking where a heroic pilot in the midst of getting stabbed opened the cockpit door, passengers rushed the cockpit, and somehow some airline passenger who was also a captain, who was also captain qualified, landed a plane without a rudder? We didn't know that. And I think, and you and I disagree sometimes, but I think when all of a sudden everything becomes media bias, then nothing is media bias.
14: Oh, I understand. But even when you have conservative outfits like, say, the Wall Street Journal, and this was one of their initial hits, passengers intervened to stop co-pilot, a cockpit fight on Flight Dubai flight to Israel that left at least one pilot stabbed and bloody and sent the airplane into a steep dive before an emergency landing. So they knew that somebody tried to dive the plane into the ground. They knew that one of the pilots got stabbed very, very badly. He's apparently still in very bad shape. And they knew that the other guy was the guy doing the stabbing. So, really, it's almost like that morning on 9/11 when we saw the second plane go into the tower and go, that wasn't an accident, that was terrorism. And we knew that the moment the second plane went in, didn't we?
3: Well, we did. I would just flip it around, Lars, is that conservatives hate when liberals jump to conclusions, like with Kyle Rittenhouse, for example. I never hesitate, and I never criticize, I should say, when members of the media, in the fog of information, which is real, and as an old reporter, you would know this, and as events unfold, are both clinical and slow the cost of being wrong is paid over a long period of time.
14: Yeah.
3: And the value of getting way out ahead of something is very small. So if later today the New York Times starts talking about, as some did, we don't know what the motives of the of the co-pilot were,
14: okay, yeah,
3: then you've got a point. But in the, I think it's always careful. It's always worth in the beginning.
14: I can see that too. But Leland, consider this: when the plane hit the ground and they were able, and people were able to tell what happened, we knew what happened because we knew one guy got stabbed, who was the pilot. He opened the door. The passengers then subdued the stabber, and they tied him up with headphone wires, which is another handy use of headphone wires. And that he had attempted to dive the plane into the ground. Oh, and by the way, he's a Muslim from Oman. So are we really jumping to that much of a conclusion when we say a Muslim co-pilot tried to kill his co-pilot, the captain of the plane, and tried to dive the plane that was full of Jews into the ground?
3: Well, Lars, all I would say is that you're taking headlines that were written 3 hours ago and applying the facts we know right now. When everything's media bias and this is what we focus on, then nothing's media bias. If you want to talk about when the New York Times says Jews, are, you know, Israelis are still victimized by October 7th, 3 years later, then you got a point. And that's what really shows the double standard. What I think is more interesting about this story right now is the fact that you have Americans having to vote between Mike Rogers and Abdul Sayed, and and this idea that that 25 years after 9/11 we have forgotten who these people are, I think that is a much more significant thing.
14: Yeah, and consider that all we have to do, I think, is watch Great Britain and say, where's their politics going? Well, they seem to have a very, very tiny minority of people in their country that are still a very small minority who appear to have taken over political control of the country. And is that starting to happen in the United States of America? And will we spot and react to the warning signs soon enough?
3: How goes the UK is going America, right? And now the UK Prime Minister, shocking, has come out and confirmed that the Iranians were the Muslim terrorists were behind the attempted plot on the U.S. base. Again, didn't take a lot to figure out. I wonder how long we'll think about. Well, you know, maybe Americans still feel victimized by 9/11 will be the next headline.
14: Hey, there's the next headline. That's Leland Vittert. Leland is the chief Washington anchor for News Nation, the host of On Balance. Leland, it's always a pleasure. 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
14: Hey, welcome back to the Lars Larson Show. It's a pleasure to be with you. I'm glad to get to your phone calls and emails. Working age men are losing jobs while women in America are capturing nearly all of the new net jobs. Is America facing a man-cession? Well, the guy who knows the numbers is Steve Moore, good friend of the show, former Donald Trump economic advisor and co-founder of Unleash Prosperity. Steve, welcome back.
24: Hey, Lars. Good to be with you. And this is a real social and economic tragedy, what's going on in America right now. It's beyond just economics. It's what's happening with there are now 31 million young males, by that I define between the ages of 21 and 40, yep, that are unmarried. And that's twice as many as was the case, you know, 30 years ago. And so you've got a lot of men who don't have jobs because the labor force participation rate of men has declined. They're not getting married, so they're not having families. They're not having kids. They're likely, and by the way, I have four sons, you know, myself, and a couple of them are in this situation where they're unmarried. They're not dating. I don't know what's going on with this generation. Maybe it's they're spending too much time in front of computer screens and watching videos, but, you know, we need higher marriage rates. We need higher employment rates, and we need more children. You know, we have record low fertility rates in this country right now. It's a big problem.
14: Yeah, we're down at like 1.5 or 1.6, and we should be at about 2.2 or so, just to replace the ones who die, you know, and the ones who are lost to accident and disease. Yeah.
24: That's right. What's ironic about this is you and I are probably old enough to remember when they talked about the population bomb. Remember that?
14: Yes.
24: We're going to have
14: our
24: older population
14: in the
24: world. Now virtually every country in the world has below replacement level fertility. And that's especially bad in the Asian countries. But, you know, I really worry about this because unmarried men in their 30s and 40s are more likely to, you know, have alcohol problems, drug problems. They're more likely to be depressed and, you know, unsuccessful in their economic careers. And I don't know what to do about it, but I do know that we need to prepare our boys to be men.
14: Well, can I suggest a couple of changes?
24: Yeah.
14: I don't assume it's the government's job to tell you what to do, but it's certainly
24: not the
14: government's job to subsidize you to do the wrong thing.
24: That's right.
14: I think part of the solution, and you and I have talked about this before, when the Trump administration said, if you're going to be on food stamps, you have to be turning in 20 hours a week, which is paltry, but it's at least something. If you're going to be on Medicaid, same deal. You want to be Section 8, same deal. That at least there you're saying, get off your duff. And this is only applied to working age, non-physically disabled, non-mentally disabled, no young children at home, males and females. Go out and get a job. And if you don't, we're not buying your groceries. We're not paying your rent. We're not paying for your medical. So if you did those things, that at least gives them a kick in the butt, doesn't it?
24: It does. And listen, you know, people who are working are happier than people who aren't working. Did you know that? You know, and so, you know, and people who are working live longer than people who are who retire early. And one other thing is that, you know, women, let's face it, women want to marry men who are more economically successful than they are. That's the way it's been for since time immemorial. And so if you got a lot of, you know, young men that, by the way, do you know that 60% of the college graduates now are women? When I was in college, it was 60% were men. So, I'm not against women being economically successful. I don't want to sound like a sexist here. I'm just saying we've got to figure out what's going on with young men in our culture that is not really appreciating manhood.
14: Steve, I'd say kick them in the butt and say, we're not subsidizing you anymore. Because think about the trades right now. I mean, I bring this up almost on a weekly basis.
24: Yes.
14: The trades are begging for people. I know people who have little concrete businesses, and one of them was telling me the other day, he says, I'm going to have to pay my guys more than $40 an hour, which means about $85,000 a year without any overtime, which is a really good fat paycheck, maybe as much as $100,000 a year, you know, because the desperation to get these people in. So you've got a good paycheck, and I wonder if some of those young men are not out dating, they're not getting married, they're not having kids, because they think, I can't bring anything to the party. I've got no job, I've got no income. What do you think?
24: I agree with that. And I think there's another parallel problem, which is we have so many young black men that are in prison or incarcerated. And, you know, obviously if someone commits a crime, you know, especially a violent crime, we want to put them in jail. But that's a problem, too, you know, for black women to find a black husband. And, you know, when you've got so many of the young black men that are in jail, that's a problem. But now we're finding, by the way, that, you know, we used to talk when you and I first met 30 years ago, we used to talk about the problem with so many, unmarried, women, black women who were having kids. Now it's an issue with a lot of these white women. They're not finding husbands. They're going to fertility clinics and just, you know, having artificial insemination and things like that. So they're acting like men are unnecessary. But, you know, men, when children grow up without a father in the home, we know that's a prescription for disaster. We learned that.
14: Big problem.
24: You know,
14: hey,
24: so,
14: Steve,
24: so
14: before
24: that,
14: I run out of
24: problem.
14: Time, I want you to outline something. Everybody wants gas and diesel to go down. And you outlined something today at Unleashed Prosperity. You said, here's the way to make it move down at least 50 cents a gallon, maybe 80.
24: Yes.
14: These are all doable things that could be done fast by state and federal government. Tell my audience
24: how. You can do it tomorrow. And by the way, just since I read that article, some of these states are starting to doing this. First of all, we should repeal the federal gas tax for now. That would save about 28 cents a gallon. These stupid renewable energy requirements that you have to put corn in your gas tank, and the ethanol and all that stuff adds another 30 cents to your price. And then if you live in California, and I know, Lars, you have a lot of California listeners.
14: I do.
24: They pay $1.25 a gallon more than the average price in other states because of all their crazy environmental laws and all these other rules. So, the good news is some states are starting to take my advice and they're starting to repeal some of these regulations and taxes, and that can bring the price down until we get the situation settled in the Middle East.
14: And you get all those things done and the price drops at least 50 cents, maybe as much as 80 cents a gallon, right?
24: Yes. Yep, and if you're in California, you could lower your price by $1.50 a gallon.
14: Wow. So get all that done. That is Steve Moore. Steve is a former Donald Trump economic advisor. He is an economist by training. He's co-founder of Unleash Prosperity. And, Steve, we appreciate you coming on the program. 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
7: News this hour from Town Hall, I'm John Scott. Fly Dubai passengers on a flight between Dubai and Tel Aviv reunited with their families after a terrorist plot to take down that plane they were on foiled. More from correspondent Laura Winters.
8: The Israeli defense minister says this was an attempted jihadist terrorist attack and that the co-pilot of the plane stabbed the pilot in an attempt to crash it minutes before it was to land in Tel Aviv. The wounded pilot, who was covered in blood, was able to open the cockpit door and send a signal to the tower that there was trouble on board. At least one passenger intervened to subdue the co-pilot, who had a pocket knife, and two pilots, who just happened to be on board in regular clothing, able to land the plane safely in Saudi Arabia. Laura Winters reporting.
7: President Trump expected to announce soon South Korea's new investment projects in the U.S. under a bilateral trade agreement reached last year, though investments include $54 billion for a liquefied natural gas project in Alaska and a large gas-fired power plant in Texas. South Korea says there are also plans to build 8 large nuclear reactors in the U.S. After 48 hours of rain across New Mexico, Arizona, and Mexico, the immediate danger from Hurricane Polo now, which it is a tropical storm shifting to parts of West Texas and Oklahoma. Consumer confidence taking a big hit.
9: Consumer confidence fell sharply in September as Americans face rising gas prices and continued geopolitical tensions, challenges President Trump says he's working to address. The Conference Board's leading index dropped more than 6.5 points from August. Chief Economist Dana Peterson says confidence deteriorated notably, with business assessments turning negative for the first time in 2 years. Ken Lorman reporting.
7: More on these stories from townhall.com.
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1: A new poll shows fewer California Republicans approve of President Trump.
2: The UC Berkeley Institute of Governmental Studies poll found 76% of Republicans approve of the job Trump is doing, down 7% from last year. 44% of Republicans in California say they strongly support Trump's performance. That's down 13% from last year. The poll's director, Mark DiCamillo, says it could lead to a lower Republican turnout in the state's few competitive races. Trump has also endorsed Republican Steve Hilton in his bid for governor. I'm Daniel Martindale.
1: A float plane made an emergency landing on Lake Key near Arlington, Washington. The plane had a damaged pontoon and one wing was tipped into the water. A Good Samaritan boater helped move the plane to shore. The Marysville Fire Department responding. The pilot was not injured. There were no environmental issues. The NTSB will be investigating the cause of that crash. News and analysis at Town Hall.
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10: Morning glory and evening grace, America. I'm Hugh Hewitt. Ever had a Valium hangover? I had to take a couple of Valium yesterday for an MRI, and I'm like swimming through the day. It's like swimming. But I have a lot of prep here, and I will endeavor to make it very interesting for you, because luckily some of it's Abdul El Sayed. Now, yesterday was easy. It was the Abdul El Sayed day. If you missed it, it's over at my YouTube channel, all of it, 93 minutes of Abdul El Sayed. And I encourage you to go to get it. But this is the new clip that surfaced today, cut number 36.
11: I remember I walked into one of these liquor stores. I was a gas station, actually. And guy saw the name on my credit card, and he was like, oh, your name's Abdurrahman. I was like, it is Abdurrahman, clearly. And he's like, oh, are you Muslim? I was like, my name is Abdurrahman. Literally, my name means worshiper of God, the most merciful. Like, you don't get any more. I think my middle name is Muhammad. I mean, you can't get any more Muslim than that, right? Like, I was like, yes. And it was one of those sort of like condescending, like, well, you're not Muslim enough kind of things. And he was like, brother, your beard. I was like, excuse me? He's like, you know, your beard's not long enough. I was like, wait, I think I got the wrong thing. I'd come up with water. So I came back, like, put my water back. I came back with a fifth, right? And I was like, I actually wanted to buy this. He's like, wait, what? I was like, this is what I came here for. And he was like, well, you can't buy that. I was like, you can't sell that, right? So I just threw it on the ground and walked out.
10: All right. Do we believe that? No. I don't believe that. Do you believe that? No. I think he's a liar. I think it's identity politics. I don't think it will play in Michigan. Now, ethnicity is wonderful. Your background is wonderful. Tell everything you can about your background. But then finish on, but I'm an American. We got an example of that today. It's Hispanic Heritage Month, and they had a big White House gathering. President Trump spoke a lot. I'll play some of that later in the program. But I want to lead with Secretary Rubio, who spoke today at the White House Hispanic Heritage Month event, cut number 35.
12: Thank you, Mr. President, for hosting this event. Muchas gracias por estar aquí con nosotros en el día de hoy. All I would say is Hispanic Americans, we are Americans. We love this country. We love it. And we love it because so many of us either know firsthand or through our parents or grandparents what life is like in other countries. And so we know how special this country is. It's the place that gave us freedom. It's the place that gave us opportunity. It's the place that's given our parents, our grandparents, and many of you the chance not just to do well in life, but to do the most important thing any of us ever want, and that is to leave our children better off than ourselves. That is what makes America special. That's why we love it. That's why we're passionate about it. That is our heritage in this country. We are proud to be Americans, and I'm proud to be here and to serve under you, Mr. President. Thank you. Thank you.
10: So that's the high point. Now I want to tell you about the real high point. Earlier today, 174 people were on the equivalent of Flight 93. They were going to die in an act of terrorism because an Omani pilot on Fly Dubai, that's the airline, is going from UAE or Dubai to Tel Aviv, regular route. And the pilot is an Indian gentleman, you know, from the subcontinent, India. And the co-pilot is an Omani, and they're locked in their fuselage. They're locked up in the pilot control room. And the Omani produces a knife, and he repeatedly stabs the Indian captain, who doesn't die and doesn't give up. He gets up and gets to the door, and he opens the door, which is reinforced, and he yells, help. Now, there are 174 Israelis on this plane. They happen to have had a couple of guys who could handle the bad guy, and then they happen to have a pilot, and they happen to have a doctor. They had two pilots, actually, and they landed the plane. And I just got to say, God is good, and don't try that with 174 Israelis or with a captain who is the real deal. The hand of God is still on that because the right kind of stab by the Omani killer, would-be killer, could have disabled the captain, and you put it into a nosedive. I don't know if he's over Tel Aviv. They ended up landing in Saudi Arabia. The backstory of all that is they landed in Saudi Arabia, and then planes came and fetched them to Israel, because while Saudi Arabia is not an official member of the Abraham Accords, they are in a cold peace with Israel, as the whole region is. And Iran is going to go. I'm going to talk about Iran with Danny Pletka in the next segment. They're dying. They're losing. President Trump had this to say on White House boarding of Air Force One yesterday. Gaggle, cut number 8. At the AI gaggle, cut number 18.
13: Iran, in your opinion, about to give up, about to concede, surrender?
14: Well, they're doing very poorly. I don't know if they're going to give up yet, but they'll give up, but they're doing very poorly. You know, we took more oil out of the Hormuz Strait over the last couple of days than at any point in history, including long before we had the war to stop the nuclear weapon. And this is to stop the nuclear weapon. Iran will not have a nuclear weapon.
10: I think he's right. I think they're going to give up. Now, earlier today, I was up early to do Fox and Friends with Brian Kilmeade on the elections. I want to play that hit for you because it's a great way to summarize where I am on the election, cut number 23.
15: Hugh discussed this and put it in perspective. Fox News contributor Hugh Hewitt. So the polls are the polls. But what do the numbers say about the policies that could fuel an economy, Hugh?
10: Good morning, Brian. I'm glad you bring up focus on the numbers. 4 years ago during the Biden midterms, inflation was 7.7%. Today it's 3.4%. 4 years ago during the Biden midterms, groceries are growing up 12% or more year over year. It is now 2.2% under President Trump. Right now we know the gas at the pump is $4.50 a gallon. 4 years ago it went from $5 in June to $3.80 in November, the same arc that we're on now because President Trump and the American military have won the Battle of Hormuz and the oil is coming out. And what the Journal focused on, the cost of housing, 4 years ago under Joe Biden was going up more than 5% a year. It's down below 4% a year now and falling as supply comes online. So every time the Democrats talk about price at the pump, the Republicans have got to widen the aperture, as President Trump does, and said, look at what we've done in 2 years. Look at the Iowa steel mill that he was talking about on Monday. We've reshored manufacturing. We're at full employment. We're winning in Iran. The oil is flowing. The overall picture is great. So focus on the numbers, right, and the polls will follow, as they did this morning. By the way, in the Washington Post, it's a statistical tie in Michigan. Mike Rogers has caught Abdul El-Sayed, and I think Abdul El-Sayed is falling like a rock. And in Minnesota, it's a dead heat between Michelle Tafoya, who's a fabulous candidate, and Peggy Flanagan, who's an awful candidate. So I think the bad new bear in the legacy media, they want to focus on the pump. It's important, but it's not the only thing, and voters are smart.
15: Right, and I think if Republicans are smart, they would say, let's look at the policies. Yeah, and the numbers are numbers. Let's see what we can do. For example, why is gas up? Well, we had a 47-year problem. We're dealing directly with Iran. We know about the Strait of Hormuz. Well, why was gas up during Joe Biden's day? How about they shut down and canceled leases in Alaska? How about they banned offshore drilling in the Gulf of America and Atlantic coast? And how about pausing leases on federal lands? And how about just refusing to do all this drilling while draining the strategic oil reserve, which was supposed to be there for an emergency? And the emergency was it was the midterms and they want us to live on solar panels. So this is one thing that I think Republicans have fallen short. They haven't messaged their policies. They looked at the numbers as opposed to the Democrats, who have not been asked about their policies except for let's tax billionaires and Medicare for All, which makes no sense.
10: Medicare for All is a disaster. I'm going to watch for President Trump being out 31 out of 31 days in October, maybe twice a day. He is the get out the vote machine for the MAGA base and for everyone who doesn't want their inflation to go nuts. And I'll point out one other policy, Brian. You bring in Democrats, they go back to the every dollar of defense spending increase has got to be matched by a dollar of giveaway spending to our favorite groups. That's the most inflationary thing. That's what Joe Biden did in the first year with his Inflation Reduction Act that unleashed inflation. I mean, it was so wild 4 years ago. Americans don't forget it. They don't forget the border being open. They don't forget any of that. They don't forget Afghanistan collapsing. Trump has won in Iran. He's won in the Battle of Strait of Hormuz. He's won with his economic policies. I think the Republicans have a good case to make. They just have to make it every day, morning, noon, and night. And I think they're beginning to get into that groove, and they got plenty of time to make the argument.
15: Right, and there's a few things that are going to happen. The Canadian trade deal has to land. That would help. And the other thing would help them would be a resolve in Iran. And those two things are unscripted. We'll see what happens in the next month. Hugh Hewitt, thanks so much. Always great.
10: I enjoyed doing it with Brian. Brian knows his politics left, right, and center. 31 days is enough time. It's actually 35 days. But you got to do it every day. Every day you've got to say the numbers. You've got to say inflation is at 3.4%. Gas prices are coming down because we've won in Iran the battle of the Strait of Hormuz. By the way, groceries are up 2.2% this year. They were up 12.2% in the year of Joe Biden's midterms. Just remind people, the border was open. Millions of people coming across, vanishing into the interior. It's absolutely closed tight now. Talk, talk, talk. Persuade. I'll be right back on the Hugh Hewitt Show.
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10: Welcome back, America. I'm Hugh Hewitt. Andy Burnham is the new Prime Minister of the United Kingdom. He made an announcement today. I'll play it for my guests. We're waiting for Danny Pletka, who will be here shortly from American Enterprise Institute. Here's Andy Burnham, UK Prime Minister, cut number 34.
18: Strong indications that Iran played a part in what happened over the weekend at RAF Fairford. But of course, it remains an ongoing, complex and serious police investigation. And of course, we are working closely with our colleagues in the United States of America. So it's ongoing. I have held a COBRA meeting as I've been here at the conference in Liverpool. We are on top of it in every possible way imaginable. The police in Gloucestershire our counterterrorism police have done an outstanding job. I thank them for that. We will say more in due course, but we can confirm our belief that we believe Iran to have played a part.
10: So, I don't know if you heard that, but he said, our belief, and that we're working with our friends in the United States, and we had a COBRA meeting. COBRA meeting is when they have a national security incident in Great Britain. It's like the Situation Room for the president coming in for a big deal. Danny Pletka joins me now, national security expert. Danny, I just played Prime Minister Burnham admitting that Iran was behind the attempted attack on the RAF airfield, but he didn't have a lot of passion in that. Isn't that an act of war?
19: Well, yes, absolutely. But, you know, Hugh, and forgive me, I should explain that I'm in Jerusalem. It's a huge holiday here.
10: Oh,
19: and so I'm standing in somebody's sukkah while people play music outside, because they put it on. But look, this Iran has been at war with Europe. Iran has been at war with the UK. Iran has been at war with the United States and Israel and its neighbors. The problem is that every time we're willing to write this off.
10: We should not be willing to write this off, and I'm glad at least the new prime minister admits it's Iran. Danny, I'm glad you're in Israel. It's a miracle that that airplane did not crash into Israel's buildings or airspace today by the Oman. It's a miracle that the Indian pilot opened the door before he collapsed. It's a miracle there were Israeli pilots on the plane. Miracle. I mean, is that the talk of Jerusalem today?
19: So weirdly, no, because people can't get to the bottom of what actually happened. The problem for Israel and for the world is that politics are so important, Hugh. The antipathy towards the Israeli prime minister is so strong that when he says there was an attempted hijacking, people don't want to believe him. And so rather than talking about this all day today, about the heroism of these people, about the nightmare that this could have been, we are talking about who was the good guy, what really happened here, was it really a hijacking? And you've seen the New York Times suggesting that, you know, maybe this was just a fight in the cockpit.
10: Oh,
19: the BBC said the same thing.
10: Oh, my God.
19: Yeah.
10: The prime minister met with the man who subdued the Omani co-pilot who's bleeding, and it's a great bit of video. I don't have the video yet. I saw it online. And so if Israelis are doubting that that happened, they're lost in their own mental prison of Bibi derangement syndrome. And I'm sure there are a bunch of people who are, right? Is their politics as polarized as ours?
19: Right now, absolutely it is. You know, we are far enough away. You know, it's a little bit like the phenomenon we just went through for the 25th anniversary of 9/11. People are so politically polarized that they are not willing to admit an attack on their own country. They're not willing to admit the facts. And they would rather question what the role was of their own prime minister, then they would talk about the fact that people are trying to murder them en masse.
10: Wow. All right, I'm going to switch subjects on you, Danny Pletka. Oil is down to 90 and change. That's 10% lower than Sunday. After President Trump announced he would not deal with Iran, oil went up. And then on early Monday morning in Switzerland, Alexander Stahel published a rather exhaustive proof that oil is flowing out of the Strait of Hormuz at levels that no one in America believed. Oil dropped 10%. It's going to go lower. I think we've won the Battle of Hormuz, though that does not rule out a battle of the bulge, fire everything we've got, if, you know, smoke them if you've got them, Iranian madness. But I think we've won. What's your assessment?
19: My greatest concern is not that we haven't won. We will always win against these guys. in the end. But I just read that we are yet again involved in negotiations with them to, quote unquote, reopen the strait. The strait is, for all intents and purposes, more open than it has been and on the way to being fully open. We don't need them to make concessions to us, and we don't need to make concessions to them. This, Hugh, is what I'm most worried about, is that we are going to do something dumb that is self-defeating. We've done this more than once.
10: It would be madness to deal with them right now. They are, I think they're on the brink of economic collapse. I saw Scott Bessent yesterday say they have less than 2 weeks of hot oil left to sell on the ocean that got out before the blockade. I had Mark Montgomery on Monday saying the blockade is 100% effective, and of course we were able to do this. It just took time. Why in the world, is there any good strategic reason to do a deal with them right now?
19: Absolutely not. Look, you are right, and Scott Bessent deserves so much credit. He has been clear thinking about this. He has really understood how to impose the economic sanctions, and they feel them. The problem here is that there are still people in the orbit of the president who are listening to pressure from Iran's friends, from the Qataris, from the Turks, and from others, and who want to come to the table and force us to preemptively capitulate when, as you say, we have our boot on their neck and they have two more weeks to breathe.
10: You know, Danny, if they offered, if the Iranians said, send an army of inspectors from the IAEA to every obliterated site and let them run wild in the tunnels and caverns of Pickaxe Mountain, let them report back, and then we can talk. I think that would be something I would do. I wouldn't lift the blockade, but I would accept that as an invitation. Would you accept that as a first step, unilateral, by them?
19: Oh, 100%. Hugh, I would send you to negotiate this. That is the concession that we need. We need to know what they're doing. We need to have eyes on their program so that we can stop it. But that is something that they have never been willing to offer, and they didn't offer it last week.
10: And if they don't offer it now, they're not offering anything, because it's the one thing they can offer that costs them nothing. Simple visibility. Danny Plotka, enjoy Sukkot in Jerusalem. Thank you for joining me, Dee Plotka, on X from the American Enterprise Institute. Thank you, Danny. I'll be right back. America, stay tuned.
1: News. I'm John Scott. Fly Dubai passengers on a flight between Dubai and Tel Aviv were reunited with their families after a terrorist plot to take down the plane they were on was foiled. Correspondent Laura Winters.
20: The Israeli defense minister says this was an attempted jihadist terrorist attack and that the co-pilot of the plane stabbed the pilot in an attempt to crash it minutes before it was to land in Tel Aviv. The wounded pilot, who was covered in blood, was able to open the cockpit door and send a signal to the tower that there was trouble on board. At least one passenger intervened to subdue the co-pilot, who had a pocket knife, and two pilots, who just happened to be on board in regular clothing, able to land the plane safely in Saudi Arabia. Laura Winters reporting.
1: President Trump will soon announce South Korea's new investment projects in the U.S. under a bilateral trade agreement reached last year. Those investments include $54 billion for a liquefied natural gas project in Alaska, a large gas-fired power plant in Texas. South Korea says there are also plans to build 8 large nuclear reactors in the U.S. After 48 hours of rain across New Mexico, Arizona, and Mexico, the immediate danger from Hurricane Polo, now a tropical storm, has shifted to parts of West Texas and Oklahoma and across the Mountain West. Consumer confidence takes a big hit.
21: Consumer confidence fell sharply in September as Americans face rising gas prices and continued geopolitical tensions, challenges President Trump says he's working to address. The Conference Board's leading index dropped more than 6.5 points from August. Chief Economist Dana Peterson says confidence deteriorated notably, with business assessments turning negative for the first time in 2 years. Ken Lorman reporting.
1: This is SRN News.
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0: Welcome back, America. I'm Hugh Hewitt. Marco Rubio was on with Sean Hannity two nights ago. I wanted to keep the audio and the video because it was so good. Here is Sean Hannity on the attempted attack on the RAF base that the Prime Minister of Great Britain today acknowledged was, in fact, Iran-backed. Cut number four.
1: Well, let me preface by saying that I have to be careful. There's some things I cannot say on the air for a lot of different reasons. Suffice it to say that what happened, what almost happened, what could have happened in the UK over the weekend is a very serious situation. It's one that clearly involves the hands of a foreign actor. I won't get into great detail about that yet. I do want to thank the authorities in the United Kingdom who have been very cooperative and on top of it. I know a lot of people are disturbed by the news that some of these people have been released on bail as a result. Some of the people are being investigated, and obviously we're engaging with them on all of that. But suffice it to say that beyond that, I would argue that they've been very cooperative and very helpful on something that's a very serious incident. And I think it ties us to the reality here, and that is we are dealing with elements in the world, and in the case of Iran, for example, who have openly threatened to attack American interests globally. We're going to always take that very seriously. There'll be repercussions for that if it ever were to happen or even attempted. But what happened this weekend could have been and was, I think, a very serious threat. And I want to thank the UK for their cooperation and their help on it. There's a lot more news that will come out on this in the days to come. But there's only so much I can say right now at this point about it other than this was a very serious thing. And it was responded to appropriately.
0: Good for the secretary. Then Sean went on to talk about open borders and the threat it means to the West. Cut number five.
1: Yeah, look, I mean, I think Europe faces some big challenges. I gave a speech about that earlier this year in Munich at the security conference. And, you know, so much of what we have in our country is a legacy of Europe, whether it's our traditions, our culture, even our democracy, and many of the things that underpin it come from there. So obviously we have a special place in our heart from Europe, and we have very strong alliances. And not every country in Europe is the same, by the way. There are countries in Europe that have been very forward-leaning on some of the things you just pointed to, and there are others that have not so much. And we've all seen the images, for example, of what's happening in Spain. The truth is this, whether it's in Europe or in the Western Hemisphere, the United States, or whatever it may be, no country in the world that's responsible, governed by responsible people, can allow their borders to just be open and allow anyone that wants to come in to flood in. You can't flood countries with migration. You know, this is a country that was built on immigration, and immigration has to happen through an orderly process in which you get to decide who comes in, you know a lot about them, and you pick and choose how many people, who and how many people can come in every single year. This is proper migration, proper immigration. What we have seen in the broader West, and what we saw in the United States during the previous administration, is an uncontrolled flood of people coming in. It's what analogy I've always used is, I'm not against rain, I'm against flooding. And that's what I would say about immigration and mass migration. Mass migration is terribly costly for any society. It's simply not sustainable over the long term. I think countries in Europe are learning that now. The United States learned that after 4 years under the Biden administration. And I think other countries in our own hemisphere are dealing with some of this as well.
0: More of Marco Rubio coming up. I do want to take my relief factor. It is the first hour of the program. I mix and match this into different segments. I told you yesterday I had the MRI and a little bit sore, but not as sore as it was because I took this twice yesterday. Icarin and curcumin is Veratron Omega. There it is right there every day. I take that on the air, even though they're sharing it. You're watching on the Salem News Channel on Fast TV, on Pluto, on Roku, on Amazon, on Samsung. Every day you can normally watch me take it because it's a real deal. I believe in the product. I've been taking it for 15 years. I want you to know that. I want you to see that. I want you to hear that. And I want you to know it works. Now, it doesn't work on everything. This, whatever I've done to my shoulder, and it's probably a re-tear of a previously torn rotator cuff, and there's not a whole lot they can do about that. Did the x-ray and saw the screw. And the PA said, you know, we don't usually do two of these. You're looking at putting up with it or a shoulder replacement. And I said, well, I'm not going to be doing the latter because it's not crippling. I don't golf, so it's not like I have to use it every day. But yesterday was, you know, positioning the shoulder the right way in the MRI, and that required in the machine. I hate those machines, but it's not as bad as they used to be, much bigger. So they have to kind of maneuver you around a little bit, and then you're in there for 15, 20 minutes. You can't tell because it sounds like a railroad over your head the whole time, clickety-clack, clickety-clack, clickety-clack, and time just kind of drips on. At the end of it, though, I knew, and I took two packets of Relief Factor yesterday, that that was going to be inflamed, even above what it normally is. And I can normally avoid doing things with that arm that set off the pain, and Relief Factor worked. Doesn't hurt. No throbbing. Nothing like that. 1-800, the number 4 and the word relief. 1-800-4-RELIEF. $17.76 for a 3-week starter pack. 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

0: Did you know there's an investment account that's been around since 1888 and most people have never heard about it until recently? It's not stocks, it's not crypto, it's a trust that was created over a century ago and it's been averaging 29% returns for the past 25 years. To put that into perspective, it beat Apple, it beat Amazon, it beat Microsoft over that same period. 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
7: Welcome back, America. I'm Hugh Hewitt. On this Wednesday, I'm joined by Sarah C. Bedford of the Washington Examiner. Sarah, there was a big gathering at the White House yesterday of AI executives. You're in one of the businesses, as I am, but you're much younger than I am, where AI is allegedly the giant black hole that will eat everyone's job. Was it reassuring to you, or did you not care that all the AI people got together with the president?
8: You know, if you are someone who is nervous about what AI will do to industry, I think I might count myself among them, just like uneasy about some of the more dystopian futures that are painted about what AI could do, then you should be reassured that the government is getting more involved, right? Whatever the government gets involved in, tends to slow down. Regulation tends to hinder innovation. So if you're nervous about the pace of innovation when it comes to AI, maybe you should be heartened that Congress and the White House has taken such a keen interest in this. But it's unclear to me what exactly the Trump administration accomplished yesterday, more than just trying to rebrand artificial intelligence to super intelligence. Like, we had a discussion this morning in the newsroom about, like, okay, do we have to start calling it super intelligence? Is it still artificial intelligence? But yeah, if you're nervous about the future of AI, maybe you want these types of regulations in the works.
7: All right. Whether you call it AI or SI, I have a question for you as the smarter than the average bear news person out there. I'm not going to worry about AI's downside, its dystopian potential for damage, until someone shows me something great that it's actually done. Not describe me what it's going to do, but shows me something that's great. And my example is, if it's so great, why don't we have desalinization at scale that doesn't take much energy? Because there are water shortages everywhere. Oceans, but we can't use it, and desal costs too much. Why can't AI fix that? What's the best example of AI other than answering trivia in a bar at this point?
8: Right. I mean, it's right now, it sort of fits the case that Vice President J.D. Vance often makes for it, the techno-optimist case, that what it will do will increase the individual's productivity, right? That at your existing job, you will be able to use AI to accomplish much more in a single day than maybe you would have been able to do before. One person might be able to do the job of two or three people, but you don't see it replacing entire industries of people en masse just yet. You do hear stories about maybe on the lower rungs of, say, like the legal industry for paralegals or people like that who do office administrators might start to see some of their duties eroded by this, but none of those predictions of mass disruptions have come true quite yet.
7: And we've also been told that it's going to produce new drugs, and I hope it does, and it's going to cure cancer, and I hope it does. But I can't think – one person said, well, look at self-driving cars. That's a product of AI. But actually, self-driving cars were around before the AI doomsayers showed up, weren't they?
8: Right. But I will say, though, that the fear about AI has become a really potent political force. You see candidates on both sides of the aisle sort of scrambling to try to make this issue their own. The anti-data center backlash has been an enormously powerful force in the midterms. The Senate just today took a vote on trying to make AI data center companies pay for the electricity or the energy that the new construction of data centers would use. That failed in the Senate. But the fact that this is one of the last things that lawmakers are doing before they leave for the rest of the election season, that tells you how salient an issue this has become.
7: All right. Now, Sarah, let's move over to my favorite campaign, which is Michigan. Mike Rogers, normie, versus Abdul El-Sayed, the most radical major party candidate of my lifetime. The RNC has gotten a hold of all of the podcasts he did during peak woke that he had removed. Here's cut number 20, where he opposes a crackdown on fentanyl dealers because it's bad for black and brown people. Cut number 20.
9: As usual, here's what I'm watching right now. Fentanyl is a synthetic opioid that is up to 50 times more potent than heroin. It's extremely addictive and way less expensive to manufacture. It's flooding the U.S. drug supply. It's also leading to a surge in opioid overdoses. While claiming to be fighting fentanyl, the conservative response has amounted to doing one of two things: blaming the influx of fentanyl on the southern border or passing draconian anti-fentanyl laws designed to punish dealers and deter use. These bills were proposed in 46 of 50 states. Virginia codified fentanyl as, quote, weapon of terrorism. 30 states have a drug-induced homicide statute on the books. Look, fentanyl is a scourge. There's no doubt about it. And we absolutely need to protect unsuspecting people from it. But the question is, does the law and order throw the book at them approach actually work? There's a long history in this country of criminalizing drugs, and the costs of that fall hardest on people who suffer substance use. And too often, the enforcement has targeted black and brown people.
7: Okay, Sarah, what do you think about that?
8: That's exhibit number like 300 of how out of touch with normal mainstream beliefs Abdul El-Sayed is, because cracking down on fentanyl is one of maybe like five different completely bipartisan issues that basically everyone on both sides of the political aisle agrees on. needs to happen, cracking down on fentanyl at the border, cracking down on people who sell fentanyl. And so for Abdul El-Sayed to come out and somehow make it a woke position to oppose the crackdown on fentanyl, I mean, it shows you, though, what dire straits Republicans are in heading into the midterms, that Abdul Sayed, he's leading in the Real Clear Politics average. He has a real shot at winning that Senate seat, even though he is so out of touch with mainstream voters and he's running in a swing state. And I do think that's because Republicans, given Trump's unpopularity, have such an uphill battle.
7: Now, Sarah, are you open to the argument that prior to the primary, which he won by 1 point, the smallest lead that was attributed to him in the polls was 10 points. The highest was 18 points. He won by 1 point. I don't think they can pull Abdul El-Sayed because I think Michiganders are afraid or reluctant to say what they really think about him. What about my argument?
8: Oh, I am fully ready to embrace that argument. The polls were a mess in the primary season. I mean, you saw also over in Wisconsin, there was a huge polling miss in the governor's race that led to a complete, what felt to the media like a complete upset. Maybe it wouldn't have if you were a Wisconsin voter. So I'm open to the idea that there could be a polling miss there. And again, the polling average, I mean, it's a very small lead that Abdul El-Sayed has there. But the fact that they do seem to be within striking distance of each other when Abdul El-Sayed really has such fringe political beliefs in a state that went for Trump, you know, is surprising.
7: Yeah, the Washington Post poll to this morning, just to bring people up to speed, to Daddy within the margin of error. And I don't believe Abdul El-Sayed has a lead over Mike Rogers. But Sarah's right to point out the RCP average does have him up. Sarah C. Bedford on X. Thank you, Sarah. Follow her on X at Sarah C. Bedford. Follow me in the next segment here on the Hugh Hewitt Show.
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7: Welcome back, America. I'm Hugh Hewitt. We have more Abdul El Sayed Unearthed podcasts from the good old years. He took them down. He hid them. But the RNC has found them, cut number 25, talking about the decriminalization of drug use.
9: The other important part of this, though, is making sure that there are spaces where people can use in an observed manner. You know, the challenge is that in a world where we criminalize drug use, people will hide their drug use. And if they hide, that's what creates the risk of potentially overdosing in a situation where no one sees you and potentially dying. And so one of the things that we have to think about is how do we create spaces where people can use safely? Now, I know that folks out there might be thinking, well, you know, aren't you empowering people to use drugs? Well, what you're doing is empowering them not to die because of the disease of addiction.
7: I actually can't believe that. Can we hear that again? Cut number 25.
9: The other important part of this, though, is making sure that there are spaces where people can use in an observed manner. You know, the challenge is that in a world where we criminalize drug use, people will hide their drug use. And if they hide, that's what creates the risk of potentially overdosing in a situation where no one sees you and potentially dying. And so one of the things that we have to think about is how do we create spaces where people can use safely? Now, I know that folks out there might be thinking, well, you know, aren't you empowering people to use drugs? Well, what you're doing is empowering them not to die because of the disease of addiction.
7: All right. Here's what people out there are thinking, Abdul El Sayed.

0: arrest, detain, treat people who are addicted and using fentanyl. We have to stop it at the border, and we have to bring back serious drug laws for serious drug crimes. It's not that hard. Michigan, do not vote for this guy. He's more radical than you think. I'll be right back. Hour two of the You Do It Show coming up.
1: Foundations of Freedom, a look at America's founding principles and the leaders who shaped our nation.
2: Ronald Reagan understood that freedom sometimes requires more than quiet diplomacy. It requires moral.
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7: News this hour from Town Hall, I'm John Scott. Pentagon Chief Pete Hegseth has confirmed deep cuts to the senior officer ranks. Hegseth announcing plans for a 20% reduction to the number of positions reserved for admirals and generals at the Pentagon during his State of the Force address Wednesday at the Quantico, Virginia Marine Corps base.
8: And I'm proud to stand on this stage and report that the warrior ethos has been revived. Our military is being rebuilt. And American deterrence is back.
7: Hegseth has referred to the cuts to senior officers as less generals, more GIs. Quick thinking by passengers and crew members may have saved the lives of all on board a Fly Dubai flight from Dubai to Tel Aviv.
9: The Israeli defense minister calling this an attempted terrorist attack. The pilot, who was stabbed by the co-pilot, was severely injured and bleeding, but able to do two things. He was able to click open the cockpit door, and he was able to send two signals in code to the tower, alerting that there was trouble on board this flight.
7: That's correspondent Laura Winters, the co-pilot arrested upon landing in Saudi Arabia. The Supreme Court begins its new term as confidence in the court slides.
10: Views of the courts are the lowest they've been since Gallup started polling on the institution in 1972. 46% of Americans say they have a great deal or a fair amount of trust in the judicial branch of the federal government. 34% of U.S. adults approve of the job the court is doing. But 43% describe the Supreme Court as being too conservative. That ties the high measured last year. 35%, a new low, say it's about right, ideologically. I'm Rory O'Neill.
7: A federal judge in California clearing the way for Paramount Skydance to acquire Warner Brothers Discovery. The judge approving a settlement. Paramount has set October 6th as the closing date for the merger. More on these stories from townhall.com.
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4: Officials think an argument led to a deadly stabbing Wednesday on board a New York City subway station.
5: It happened a little before 5:30 p.m. on the northbound J train as it approached the Woodhaven Boulevard subway station in Queens. A 59-year-old man stabbed multiple times in his chest and neck. He died at a hospital. A person of interest was taken into custody. The investigation is continuing. Andrew Whitman, NBC News Radio, New York.
4: New Jersey state lawmakers considering a bill that would go easier on people under 21 caught gambling. Senate Bill 597 would revise punishments for underage gamblers by replacing a criminally disorderly person's offense with civil fines of up to $500 for first offense, up to $200 for a second, and $2,000 fines given for third and following offenses. The bill will be sent to the Senate Judiciary Committee. News and analysis at townhall.com.
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11: Good morning, and grace, America. Welcome to hour two of the program. As I mentioned, hour one, on Monday night, Secretary of State Marco Rubio was on with Sean Hannity. It was an important interview. It was comprehensive. It covered a lot of ground. I want to go back to it. Here is a longer clip of Secretary Rubio talking about Iran and what happens if they get a nuke, cut number six.
12: Yeah. So here's what, let me take big to a very basic principle here. What Iran was trying to do is they were trying to build up so many conventional weapons, meaning they'd have so many drones, so many rockets, so many missiles, that nobody could possibly touch them. They would become immune. And behind that shield, behind that conventional shield of weaponry to threaten the entire region, our forces, even Europe, they would then break out towards a nuclear weapon. That was their goal. And what the president had to address is he could not allow them to cross the line of immunity. He could not allow them to reach a point where they had so many missiles, so many drones, and so many weapons that you couldn't do anything militarily about their nuclear program. That's what they were trying to achieve. That's what the president prevented. And he saved the world a tremendous amount of trouble. Now, look, the only way we would have found out the opposite is to allow it to happen and then 5 years from now, everyone would be saying, I can't believe they allowed Iran behind a conventional shield to build and develop a nuclear weapons program, and now you have North Korea in the Middle East. That's what we were on the verge of. That's what the president has prevented. And that's what he has consistently said from the very beginning of this operation. Iran can never have a nuclear weapon. And that's what this whole endeavor has been about from the very beginning. And that's what he's focused on and continues to be focused on. If Iran had a nuclear weapon, they could do whatever they want with the Straits. Think about what we're doing right now. And I think you saw a few minutes ago, you were playing videos of Scott Bessent commenting on it. The Straits are opened. There is almost as much oil flowing through the Straits now as before this conflict, with the exception of Iranian oil, which is not getting out. If Iran had a nuclear weapon with which it could threaten its neighbors and the world, no one would be able to do anything about the Straits. They would be able to control the Straits, charge a toll, and decide who got energy and who did not get energy on this planet. That's what they would do if they had a nuclear weapon. And worse, we are talking about a regime that has slaughtered, tens, maybe hundreds of thousands of their own people throughout the so-called revolution. If that's what they're willing to do to their own people, imagine what they would do to Americans or others in the region or Israelis or anybody if they had a nuclear weapon. They have no regard for the lives of anyone else. And my last point I want to make about it, oftentimes people make the mistake of equating Iran to a country. It is a country, but the problem with Iran is not the country. The problem with Iran is the revolution. And that's what governs in that country. It's not the government officials you see with the suits on that go on Meet the Press and get this free pass on American media. That's not who we're talking about here. Who calls the shots in Iran are radical Shia clerics with an apocalyptic vision of the future. They believe that it is their religious calling to trigger about the last days of the world and the apocalypse. I know this sounds, you know, to a lot of people watching it, it sounds like something from a science, from a movie, but it is the reality. It is the stated purpose of their revolution. People like that can never possess a nuclear weapon because they will use it to blackmail the world and to kill people. It is an unacceptable risk, and President Trump did what other American presidents said but never did, which is prevent Iran from getting one.
11: He's very good. No notes. He just goes. Here's Secretary Rubio talking about every penny that Iran gets from oil sales or anything else that it sells. Cut number seven.
12: Yeah, I mean, I think they are there now, and they're heading there fast to a cataclysm. And they've never been good economically. It's sad, by the way, because Iran is a country with tremendous potential. Its people are incredible people, hardworking people, smart, industrious, with an ancient history to fall back on and have achieved many things. At one point, Iran was one of the most prosperous countries in the Middle East before the radical clerics took over. So it's a very sad situation. Their economy now is a cataclysm. But here's the other point people don't realize. This is not simply about imposing economic costs on this regime. Every dollar that Iran has, what they have done over the last 30 years is any time they get money, be it under Obama sanction relief, be it under economic selling of oil and gas or whatever, they don't use that money to build hospitals. They don't use that money to build roads. They don't use that money to improve the life of the Iranian people. They use that money to do two things, build weapons for themselves and export the revolution. They use the money to fund Hezbollah. They use the money to fund Hamas. They use the money to fund Shia militias in Iraq. That's what they use. They use the money to sponsor terrorism and assassination plots all over the world. And so every penny that they get into their hands is money that they use for purposes of these malign activities. And so when you're denying them money through oil sales and sanctions, you're not just punishing them. You are preventing them from getting access to money that they will use to try and kill Americans and others around the world and their own people and build weapons and threaten the world and ultimately break out to a nuclear weapon program.
11: He's right. He also covered Greenland, Cuba, and Venezuela. Here's the Greenland clip, cut number eight.
12: Well, it didn't come up. We didn't discuss it in the meetings. It didn't come up. But I can tell you it's an extraordinary achievement by the president. He hasn't gotten nearly enough credit for it. From the very beginning, going back to the first administration under President Trump, but now he's made abundantly clear that the issue of Greenland is not about territorial conquest. It is about national security. Now, Greenland has always been important. It was important during the Second World War, which is why the United States had to secure it during the Second World War to prevent the Nazi Germany from taking it over and so forth. It's always played an important role during the Cold War. It has more important role today than ever before for two reasons. Number one is because the Arctic region has now become an area of incredible competition. Multiple countries, including countries that are not Arctic countries, that call themselves near Arctic countries like China, are out there operating every single day trying to dominate sea lanes, which are important for global shipping and commerce. But the other is because of space warfare and because of missile defense. In order to build the sort of missile defense this country needs to protect itself, Greenland is incredibly important for all of North America. And so the fear was, and the concern has always been, and we've seen this play out in other parts of the world, is that countries and potential adversaries go into a place and they use investments. They buy a port. They build a port. They build an airport. They build something that has a dual use to it. It looks like an airport. It looks like a seaport, but it's built in a way that looks like a military base. And they begin to access land rights and possession rights in these places. And all of a sudden you wake up one day and you realize that you have an adversary and a competitor that's taking control of the Panama Canal or taking control of some other critical part of the world. And so it's always been about national security. And what we were able to reach is an agreement with both the Kingdom of Norway, but also Denmark, that allows us now to have the presence that we need to secure Greenland, secure our national security, and is good for them as well. Under this agreement, which exists now in perpetuity, never will any adversary of the United States have the ability to invest there without our approval and their approval. But also, we will have access to building new military facilities that will allow us to build the sort of missile defense shield that all of North America needs. It benefits North America, it benefits Europe, it benefits NATO. So it's an extremely, and it didn't cost the American taxpayer a single penny. An incredible achievement, and I think our allies are happy with it as well.
11: Then, on Cuba, he's very direct, cut number 9.
12: Well, the truth is Cuba's already fallen. It's not. It doesn't have a functional economy, and it's governed by people who continue to preach about some revolution that has been dead for 20 years. It's never worked, and that's the problem they have. The problem that Cuba has basically right now is it is a failed state in every sense of the word. Now, they may have a government that's capable of jailing and killing people. They have a regime that's capable of and has jailed and killed people, but it's not a functional government, and it's not a functional country. It just simply isn't. And in addition to that, it's one that's fueled by corruption, graft, and theft. You know, the Cuban economy, there is no Cuban economy that benefits the Cuban people. Anything that had a chance of making money in Cuba was controlled by the Cuban military and the Cuban Communist Party to line the pockets of a handful of individuals at the expense of the entire country. You know that since 2021, at least close to 20% of Cuba's population has left the country, has left it because it's a failure, a complete failure. So we're hopeful that Cuba will choose a different path. We're hopeful that the people that today sort of control the arms and the repressive regime, that there'll be some people in there that open their eyes to the reality of what they're facing. What they're no longer going to do, as long as Donald Trump is president, is they're no longer going to be able to steal money and make money off the backs of the Cuban people. And what we're not going to allow ever, under any circumstances, as long as President Trump is president, is we're never going to allow Cuba to become a base of operation against American interests or pose a threat to our national security. On that, we're abundantly clear. As in every case, you can ask about any country or any problem in the world, and I will tell you that the preference of our president is to solve these things diplomatically and in a way that you can reach an agreement and get Cuba or any country on a path to irreversible positive change that involves economic freedoms, but also involves political freedoms. In fact, you cannot have economic freedom in Cuba if you don't have political freedom first. You have to have both happening at least at the same time. That will require a period of transition. Unfortunately, the people that continue there to chant revolutionary slogans, too many of them still believe that they could wait out this administration and make no changes or do nothing. They are wrong, and they will learn the lesson the hard way if they don't correct.
11: And then one more cut on Venezuela, cut number 10.
12: Well, in Venezuela, two things are happening. One, their economy needs to continue to recover because the people of Venezuela have suffered so much. Understand, we're talking about 25 or 30 years of corruption and graft. But the other thing that has to happen and we're really focused on is a democratic transition. They need to have free and fair elections in that country. We're working very hard with the 2015 National Assembly to put in place the conditions necessary to have free and fair elections as soon as possible. And then Venezuela will really be on the upswing it deserves to be on.
2: All right, Secretary of State Marco Rubio.
11: That was Sean Hannity talking to Secretary Rubio on Monday night. I thought it was a great interview. I thought the Secretary was at his finest, and so wanted to make sure you heard it all. Don't go anywhere. I'll be right back on The Hugh Hewitt Show.
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9: Welcome back, America. I'm Hugh Hewitt, joined by United States Senator John Husted from the great state of Ohio. Senator, I believe you are the author of the Ratepayer Protection Act that passed the House, but it did not get out of the Senate today. Can you tell me what it's about and why it couldn't get out of the Senate despite getting out of the House, which is kind of unusual?
10: Well, the Ratepayer Protection Act makes data centers pay for all their power utility generation rather than passing it on to the ratepayers, which would ultimately lower electricity prices for residential customers. That's what it does, holds the data centers accountable, something that is widely supported across the country. There was a companion bill in the House. It passed 417-3. Hakeem Jeffries, Mike Johnson voted for it. AOC, the Freedom Caucus, voted for it. 206 Democrats voted for it. Comes over to the Senate. I said, well, let's just pass this bill. Let's get it done. It's my legislation. I'll lead it. And Chuck Schumer blocked it. Democrats blocked the bill. We could have had, because everyone says we want affordability. We want to address affordability. So we literally delivered on a silver platter a bill that came through the House. We could have it on the president's desk right now for signature, lowering utility costs for electric users across this country. And Schumer and the Democrats blocked it from happening. They talk about affordability, but they do nothing to help us make it happen.
9: Were any Democrats willing to join you in passing the Ratepayer Protection Act, any at all in the Senate?
10: Yeah, surprisingly, even though Schumer demanded that the bill was terrible, that he wasn't going to support it, four Democrats did cross, Ossoff and Warnock in Georgia, Hassan in New Hampshire, and Amy Klobuchar in Minnesota. Not surprisingly, all people that are running for, many of them running for election right now.
9: Yeah, and three of them running for president, Ossoff, Warnock, and Klobuchar. And they don't want to have voted against the Ratepayer Protection Act. How would it have worked, Senator Houston? Because I imagine it'll come back in the lame duck or you'll introduce it next year.
10: Well, we'll try. Basically, it says that the states who run our grids, who are in charge of this, that they need to enact policies that hold that require data centers to pay for their own utility infrastructure rather than passing the cost on to ratepayers. It's important that we structure it like that because the 19 states have already enacted something, so we don't want to take their deals away, but we want the rest of the states to enact it so that we can not pass on any electric costs to residential consumers.
9: So, Senator Houston, I believe you were an executive officer of the state of Ohio for 15 years. I think you were Secretary of State mm-hmm. for 8 and Lieutenant Governor for 7. Am I right about my years?
10: Yeah, 6 years. I was 6 years Lieutenant Governor, 8 Secretary of State.
9: Okay,
10: yep.
9: 14 years of being an executive. Now you're a legislator and senators, I mean, they talk forever. How frustrating is it to you? I know you want to go back. And I know you want to keep pushing the boulder up the hill, but to go from executive action to legislating and talking only, how frustrating is that?
10: Incredibly frustrating, Hugh, because this is complete politics. I wanted this to be a bipartisan win. Look, it came out of the House as a bipartisan win. I was hoping this would be like the road to housing, some things that we have done on a bipartisan basis. And why do we do them on a bipartisan basis? Because the American people want this done. This is not a partisan issue. But because Chuck Schumer just wants to play politics and he doesn't want to see success before the midterm elections, they just block stuff like this. And it's why Congress is held in such low esteem by the American people is because of the very actions that Chuck Schumer and the Democrats did today, where they took a 90-10 issue and blocked it from happening.
9: Yeah, earlier today I spoke with Danny Pletka, the American Enterprise Institute. She's in Jerusalem, and she relayed to me that the people in Israel are so polarized that they can't celebrate the heroism of the passengers and the pilot on the plane that was hijacked by a terrorist briefly, and they took it back. Polarization prevents common sense. I think it also destroys logic. Are you seeing that on the campaign trail and in the Senate?
10: Regrettably so, yes. I mean, it does destroy logic. I've poured the last 2 weeks of my life into this issue because people, they say, look, I want the prices to go down. I don't want data centers to pass along prices to me. So it's like, okay, House got this done. Let's move this forward and try to get it done. But just the Trump derangement syndrome, the fact that people care, like Chuck Schumer cares more about politics than he cares about doing things that help the American people. There used to be this time period where you could do both. It's like smart policy would be smart politics. I would welcome the Democrats saying, look, when, you know, they could have walked out of this and said, well, when Republicans do it right, we'll join them. But when they don't, we won't. And this is one of those things where we're responding to the American people. And so let's do this together and we'll get it done. That would have been the diplomatic, smart thing to do on behalf of the American people. But that's not what they did. They just blocked it out of pure spite because they want to prevent anyone from having a success before the election.
9: Now, I understand we can't talk politics because you're in your Senate office. And so I can't talk about Sherrod Brown, and I'm not going to talk about Sherrod Brown, your opponent. But do you think Chuck Schumer is afraid of the Senate doing anything on data centers, because data centers are a big issue all across the country, not just in Ohio, but all across? Does he not want? Do people understand Democrats just stopped something important on data centers?
10: Well, I hope they'll understand that. I've been trying to get that word out. And I was trying to be very welcoming. I kept saying, I want this to be a bipartisan success. It came out of the House 417-3. The American people want data centers to pay the bills. They don't want to pay them. They want lower electricity prices. This is the only game in town. This is the only bill that could have passed before we left here, that could have got to the president's desk and been signed into law. But they blocked it, and so I'm doing everything I can to let people know I want to do things to make life more affordable. But if Chuck Schumer and the Democrats are going to block it every time we do it, that's who you hold accountable, them, not us.
9: Now, you got a leader in John Thune who's been around a while, and he seems to me to be very pragmatic and get stuff done. I think Chuck Schumer's out of gas, Senator Houston. Have you noticed that maybe age has caught up with him?
10: Well, it's caught up to a lot of people in this place, but some people know when to go and some people don't. And Chuck Schumer is a political animal. I'll give him credit. He's very good at politics, but he's not very good at making public policy that benefits the American people.
9: You know, I would have agreed with you until today, not allowing a data center pay your way bill to pass just because it's authored by John Houston. That's terrible policy, and it's worse politics because people will know Democrats killed that bill. John Houston, thank you for joining me, Senator. I appreciate it very much. And in the lame duck or next year, bring it back. I think every American would like to see that bill pass. Don't go anywhere, America. I'll be right back on the Hugh Hewitt Show.
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0: With SRN News, I'm John Scott. Pentagon Chief Pete Hegseth has confirmed deep cuts to the senior officer ranks. Hegseth announced plans for a 20% reduction to the number of positions reserved for admirals and generals at the Pentagon during his State of the Force address Wednesday at the Quantico, Virginia Marine Base Corps.
1: And I'm proud to stand on this stage and report that the warrior ethos has been revived. Our military is being rebuilt, and American deterrence is back.
0: Hegseth went on saying, "We're no longer the woke department or the weak department." He then referred to the cuts to senior officers as less generals, more GIs. Quick thinking by passengers and crew members may have saved the lives of all aborted Fly Dubai flight from Dubai to Tel Aviv.
2: The Israeli defense minister calling this an attempted terrorist attack. The pilot, who was stabbed by the co-pilot, was severely injured and bleeding, but able to do two things. He was able to click open the cockpit door, and he was able to send two signals in code to the tower, alerting that there was trouble on board this flight.
0: Correspondent Laura Winters, the co-pilot, arrested upon landing in Saudi Arabia. Supreme Court begins its new term Monday as confidence in the court slides.
3: Views of the courts are the lowest they have been since Gallup started polling on the institution in 1972. 46% of Americans say they have a great deal or a fair amount of trust in the judicial branch of the federal government. 34% of U.S. adults approve of the job the court is doing. But 43% describe the Supreme Court as being too conservative. That ties the high measured last year. 35%, a new low, say it's about right, ideologically. I'm Rory O'Neill.
0: A federal judge in California clearing the way for Paramount Skydance to acquire Warner Brothers Discovery. October 6th, the closing date. This is SRN News.
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7: 855-BIBLE-11. Welcome back, America. I'm Hugh Hewitt. Javier Becerra wants to be the governor of California. He really is Chance the Gardener. Earlier this week, he sat down with the San Francisco Standard. Their reporter is their comedy writer, Sophia Guerrero. And I think they tried to be funny, but Javier Becerra got caught off guard by Sophia cut number 12.
8: You've received substantial corporate funding, including from oil companies like Chevron. Are there any companies you would not accept money from?
9: Sure.
8: Such as?
9: Name some.
8: Palantir?
9: No, probably not.
8: Lockheed Martin?
9: Yeah.
8: Purdue Pharma?
9: I sued them.
8: But would you accept money from them?
9: I mean, if it's a legitimate business and they're doing business in a way that isn't destroying lives.
8: But they sparked the opioid crisis.
9: Yeah, that's why I sued them.
8: Right, but now they're fine.
9: I mean, again, that's why you go to jail if you commit a crime. When you serve your time, you get to come out. That doesn't mean for the rest of your life.
8: So you believe in second chances.
9: Redemption.
8: For corporations.
9: Redemption.
7: All right. That was supposed to be a between two ferns takeoff, and it turned out being, no, he's just a moron. California, Steve Hilton is on the ballot. You do not have to vote for Javier Becerra. it will be a disaster because he doesn't know anything. He has a limited grasp of everything, including a question like, Purdue Pharmaceuticals, no, I wouldn't accept money from them. He said no about Palantir. He said yes about Lockheed Martin. Hard to tell the difference between the two. But Purdue Pharmaceuticals, that's like the easiest question ever, and he flunked. Meanwhile, in L.A., Nithya Raman is the left-wing DSAer who is, this is just the Democratic Party. Remember, Karen Bass is never going to win the spelling bee. She's already left of left. But Nithya Raman is who is running against her, cut number 28. Yeah, the audio's messed up. We'll have to play that again. Let's drop down to President Trump at the Hispanic Heritage Month today at the White House, talking about how we have left Iraq as of today, cut number 30.
10: But I wanted to announce something that I'm also very proud of today. I'm pleased to announce that the last American forces are leaving Iraq. It's been a long time with very bad decision-making that got us involved in this quagmire. In the first place, it was a quagmire. Many, many years it lasted. But soon that part of history will be over. This is a great day for America, and importantly, we leave with Iraq, having a wonderful new prime minister, Ali al-Zaidi, fantastic guy, friend of mine. And somebody I supported from the very beginning and I fully endorsed. He was running for election. He wasn't given even a chance, and I endorsed him. And politicked for him a little bit, and he ended up winning in a virtual landslide, beating somebody.
7: Now, I want to point out, I disagree with the president about this. I think the effort in Iraq was well worth it. The fact that you're congratulating a freely elected prime minister that the president himself endorsed is testament to what we did over the course of 23 years. It was not easy. It was much more difficult than we thought. There were no WMDs. Mistakes were made. Obama made it worse when he withdrew troops precipitously. ISIS was allowed to come in. Iran has never been checked before. It took Bush plus Trump to actually bring change to this region, and I'm very hopeful for this region because of Bush plus Trump. Let me tell you about one of our sponsors, AndrewandTodd.com, 888-888-1172. No matter where you are, you might be out on the West Coast, you might be from Seattle to San Diego, you might be from Maine to Key West, Florida, anywhere in between, east to west as well, AndrewandTodd.com can help you because they're with Annie Mac Mortgage. 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They are the best in the business, not one complaint in 20 years of talking with AndrewandTodd.com, 888-888-1172. 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
7: Welcome back, America. I'm Hugh Hewitt, joined by Jim Talent, former United States Senator from the great state of Missouri. Jim, our friend Dwayne Patterson wrote a column at Hot Air yesterday that brought to my attention a bunch of stuff about the Houthis getting waxed that I was wholly unaware of. Were you aware of it before you read Dwayne's piece?
16: Yes, but I was not aware of it in the same detail that Dwayne talked about it. And what's happening now, you, is you're seeing the mop-up of what remains of the Iranian empire and their imperial ambitions in the Middle East. So, you know, Hamas has agreed to disarm. Hezbollah is opposed now by the Lebanese government and Israel. Syria is gone as an ally. The Iraqi government is disarming the Shiite militia, and the Houthis are under fire from about three different directions. And then, of course, the head of the snake itself is dying. I mean, I don't think the regime lasts much beyond the election. I don't know how they can, because they can't fund and sustain their own repressive mechanism, and their own loyalists, as Dwayne also pointed out, are losing faith in the regime.
7: You know, I caught up with Danny Pletka in Jerusalem at the beginning of the program, and she had not been able to find anyone that was celebrating the airplane not being crashed by the terrorists today. because they hate Netanyahu so much. Apparently, the mental prison that is TDS has a counterpart in Israel that is BDS, Bibi Derangement Syndrome. When does that stuff ever break down? A win is a win is a win, and we're winning in Iran.
16: Yeah, I think, look, in terms of when is the politics of the country going to normalize more, either in Israel or here? Well, I'll talk about here. I don't really understand. You can ask Michael Oren about Israeli politics, and you do all the time. But here, it's when the Democrats normalize, and that will happen when they become convinced they can't win elections without moving back to the center. And you and I lived through this in the 1980s. They lost three presidential elections in a row, and that's when we got the Democratic Leadership Council and Clinton and my old friend Dick Gebhardt moving to the center, and that will happen here. In the meantime, they're going to try and get elected and elect these radicals, and they're going to do it by not talking in general election campaigns about what they want to do, and instead spouting off about Medicare for all and funding public libraries. I don't think that's going to work, but we'll see in a month or so.
7: Now, Gallup just posted a new poll on socialism's acceptability. Americans who have a positive view of socialism, Democrats, 65%, Independents, 45%, Republicans, 14%. What does that tell you about American education, about the Democratic Party?
16: Yeah, I do think that there is a structural problem that concerns me among young people, and it's they haven't been educated on the historical facts of socialism. And I think in many cases, and this may be the product of smartphones as well as other things, they haven't been taught critical thinking about the things that they do know. And I'm not trying to run down young people. And we have outstanding young people. So I think there's a structural problem. I think the rest of that, though, is just a function of partisanship. In other words, Democratic voters know that there's a lot of Democrats who are running as socialists. And we're in an election season, and they don't want to say they don't like socialists. But I would point out to you that if 35% of the Democrats don't like socialism, it means a socialist candidate running in a national race is going to get swagged. It's going to be like McGovern in 72. If they run somebody in 2028 who gets effectively pinned with that label, you're going to see this. You're going to see the first presidential election in a long time that is not close.
7: All right. Now I want to play for you a clip from Troy Jackson, the DSAer who's running in Maine against Susan Collins. Now, Larry Curley and Mo, the Three Stooges. Larry is the confused one. Mo is the angry one. That's AES. But Curley is the dumb one. That's Troy Jackson. Cut number 27.
17: You called the Israel war with Gaza a genocide.
18: Mm-hmm. Yes, I restated that last week. It's unfortunate that there are people here in Maine that don't like to use that term only because, you know, they're Jewish and what that means to them with the Holocaust. It fits that description, and, you know, it is. It's an unbelievable thing that's happened there, that people that are innocent are being murdered, and it is a genocide.
7: Okay, that's double dumb, Jim Talent. What do you think about that?
16: It's beyond dumb, you. And it'd be great. Has he debated Susan yet? I mean, I would love to see a debate with a fair moderator and just ask him some basic questions about the Middle East, like, I don't know, when did the State of Israel come into being?
7: Oh, that's not fair. That involves a fact. That's a fact.
16: Yeah, exactly. Look, I have a great deal of confidence that Susan is going to win that race. I think Mike Rogers is going to win. I think where we have good candidates, I'd watch Michelle Tafoya in Minnesota. I'd watch Sununu in New Hampshire, although he's running against somebody who's very far to the left, but is just a stronger politician. I think where we've nominated good people, and you, by the way, I loved your interview when you started talking about what's actually going on with inflation in the economy. And people are starting to pick up what we've talked about on this show for the last 6 weeks, which is let's start talking about the good news with the economy, because there's plenty of it. We're on the cusp of a big boom like people haven't seen for 40 years. and a big production boom, which among other things, will lower inflation. You know, median family income is way up. I mean, manufacturing productivity is way up. I mean, the investments in the country, I could go on for quite a while about it, you, and I'm glad you're talking about it. And I think the president's going to talk about it on this, in this month of campaigning he's going to do.
7: I hope 31 out of 31 days he ought to point out that grocery prices were up 12.2% 4 years ago. They're up 2.2% this year. It is an economic boom. And when the Iran tax is off of the world, and by that I mean not just oil, but the entire cost of having to pay for insurance for having a crazy regime, the boom in the global economy will be real. Jim Talent can be followed on X at Jim Talent. I just retweeted Dwayne's column. If you heard me talking about it with the senator, it's over at Q Hewitt on X. Jim Talent is on X at Jim Talent. Stay tuned. I'll be right back.
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7: Welcome back. For those of you who like to listen to me, even as baseball is going on, and I think that's the better choice, Philadelphia and Atlanta are tied up 3-3 going into the bottom of the ninth. Last night, the White Sox beat Houston, which is good because, as we all know, Houston is a cheating franchise. Now, it's not a lifetime sentence. They cheated in 2017. So I think their 10-year sentence ends at the end of this season, right? I think that's a fair baseball sentence, that they be known as cheaters for 10 years. And I don't know if you're a baseball person, maybe you agree with me, maybe you disagree with me, but they're cheaters. So I want the White Sox to win the series, and I want them to come to Cleveland and get beat by the Guardians in Cleveland for the first two games. But I would like the Astros to win one game and use a lot of the bullpen of the White Sox getting there, kind of tease them into throwing everybody and do it again in game three. New York Yankees just crushed the Red Sox last night, 9-0. That's humiliating. That's very bad. Now, I loathe the Red Sox. I really don't like the Red Sox. They're like the Patriots. I have a special animus towards the Red Sox. Not like the Ravens, not like the Tigers, but not like the Steelers, but a special animus towards the Red Sox that's just based on never liking them. And so I'd like them to lose to the Yankees and in two games, quickly, put them out of there. But we'll see. We'll see about that. I want to go back to Troy Jackson. First, I better tell you about Relief Factor before I run out of time. I'm in the Relief Factor studio, and I took it in hour number one. I remind you in hour two. I hold it up if you're watching on the Salem News Channel for the simple reason I did take it in hour number one. I make sure you see me take it on the air on the Salem News Channel, available to you on any Fast TV anywhere. What Salem News Channel? Go watch every afternoon 3 to 6 on Roku, on Pluto, on Amazon, on Samsung. You can find the Salem News Channel. Watch me every day from 3 to 6, and you'll see me hold up the Relief Factor bag three times during the course of the show, and I take it at least once, twice yesterday, and I want you to know it really does work. 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Here's Troy Jackson on Benjamin Netanyahu being a war criminal, don't you know? Cut number 26.
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2: News this hour from Town Hall, I'm John Scott. Tennessee death row inmate Krista Pike is still alive and now at a hospital following two lethal injections. Mark Mayfield reports.
3: A federal court filing by her attorneys says that Wednesday night's execution did not happen as expected, describing the situation as a stunning development after the U.S. Supreme Court had cleared the way for the state to carry out the death sentence. According to the filing, witnesses reported that both syringes containing the lethal injection drugs had been given, yet Pike remained alive and appeared to be snoring. Her lawyers further claimed that she had not lost consciousness, still had a detectable heartbeat, and that the curtains to the execution chamber had been lowered twice during the procedure. I'm Mark Mayfield.
2: The co-pilot of a flight from Dubai to Israel under arrest, that's after allegedly trying to stab the captain, and crashed the plane. A passenger who was a plumber by trade pulled the attacker out of his flight chair and somehow managed to level out that plane, saving the passengers. President Trump says the U.S. mission in Iraq is complete. It's time to end our military presence there.
4: So this day is a victory for the United States. It's a victory for Iraq and a decisive victory over ISIS, which has been completely decimated, which is the reason we went in there in the first place. I decimated them and took them out in my first administration.
2: The president praised the Americans who were killed or wounded in Iraq. President Trump taking his midterm campaign on the road. He'll be in Denton, Texas today to tour the Peterbilt Motors facility. Later in the day, the president travels to Durant, Oklahoma for a rally. On Friday, the president in Mobile, Alabama. A pair of NASA astronauts getting ready to blast off to the International Space Station. The Crew 13 mission scheduled to lift off from Cape Canaveral. Two NASA astronauts, one Canadian and a Russian. More on these stories from townhall.com.
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2: A murder mystery on the south shore of Long Island.
6: Lonnie Booker was shot and killed inside Robert Rowley Park in Bellport around 7:30 Tuesday night. Suffolk County police say video from the park shows the 43-year-old was around other people and then just dropped. Police think he was targeted and that he knew his attacker, who left the scene in a red sedan. Police also say there was an argument at the hospital where Booker's body was taken. One person was arrested for that. No arrests for the murder so far. In New York, I'm Andrew Whitman.
2: Officials think an argument led to a deadly stabbing on board a New York City subway station. It happened on the northbound J train as it approached the Woodhaven Boulevard subway station in Queens. A 59-year-old man stabbed multiple times in his chest and neck. He died at the hospital. A person of interest is in custody. Use an analysis at townhall.com.
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7: A lethal injection disaster. Good morning, I'm Gordon Deal, along with Nicole Murray. On this Thursday, October 1st, glad you could be with us. Here's what we have for you this hour.
8: Officials in Tennessee failed to execute a death row inmate after injecting her with two doses of a lethal drug.
7: Passengers and crew members on a flight from Dubai to Tel Aviv subdued a pilot who stabbed his captain.
8: The Pentagon has launched a new project to study the future of war, and it will be led by billionaire Elon Musk.
7: And is it time to rethink how AI is impacting the workplace?
9: Right now, all of the research and the data that we have at hand is showing us that the advances that we're seeing from AI and its related technologies is actually following a lot of the historical trends that we see in technological evolutions. And that is a net benefit for society writ large.
7: Megan Lenhart at Barron's on how AI is creating far more jobs than it's eliminating. A bizarre scenario unfolded as Tennessee officials tried to execute a convicted killer. They were unable to put Krista Pike to death yesterday after administering two doses of a lethal drug. Her attorneys say the 50-year-old Pike was alive and loudly snoring after the attempted lethal injection and taken by ambulance from the prison. She was being treated at a hospital. The Department of Correction did not immediately say whether they would attempt another execution or when. She had been scheduled for execution for the killing she committed at age 18 and would have been the first woman executed in Tennessee in more than 200 years. Among the journalist witnesses, Tori Gessner from WKRN-TV.
10: I will say I've witnessed, I believe, 5 executions in Tennessee. Nothing about today was normal, typical at all.
7: Robin Maher, executive director of the Death Penalty Information Center, said 7 others have survived an execution due to the inability to access a vein, but no one has stayed alive after receiving the drugs. A plane traveling from Dubai to Tel Aviv made a nerve-wracking emergency landing after the co-pilot, reportedly from Oman, stabbed the captain in the cockpit. Israeli Prime Minister Benjamin Netanyahu called it an attempt to crash the Fly Dubai aircraft. He described the events relayed by a passenger who said the flight was in a spin and began to dive during the attack. Almag Itali was in row 20.
11: And suddenly the airplane started like a roller coaster, deep down, like 20 or 30 seconds, and then balance, and then again.
7: He was on ABC News. The injured captain, Smit Machar from India, managed to unlock the cockpit door, allowing a passenger and member of the crew to push inside and subdue the attacker. 2 pilots on board for the return flight then took control and were able to stabilize the plane before landing in Saudi Arabia. Israel's national security minister said, quote, a terrorist planned to crash a plane and murder the 180 Israelis on it. Saudi investigators were questioning the crew and the passengers. Defense Secretary Pete Hegseth says the Pentagon is eliminating roughly 1 in 5 generals and admirals through firing or position cuts, following through on a pledge to change how the Pentagon operates. He gave that update in a speech called State of the Force Address to military officers and enlisted service members at the Marine Corps base in Quantico, Virginia. It marks the latest move by Hegseth to change the structure of the military, especially at its top levels.
12: The ideological clowns are out. The patriotic cowboys are in, with testosterone testing on top.
7: Hegseth additionally said the military is looking to build a new U.S. military base, inviting states to send in their pitches. And he announced a 120-day initiative called Project Meridian that will study the future of war, an effort led by billionaire Elon Musk and Palmer Luckey, the founder of defense tech firm Anduril. If you've missed anything from today's show, you can always catch a podcast. It's available every day on Apple, Google, Spotify, or wherever you get your podcasts. 11 minutes after the hour on This Morning, America's First News.
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0: is America's First News, preparing you for the day ahead with headlines and in-depth analysis. 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
1: Thanks for being with us. Vice President J.D. Vance is heading into competitive races this week as President Trump begins his fall campaign to push in Oklahoma and Alabama, two reliably Republican states without marquee contests expected to determine control of Congress. Vance was in Brownsville, Texas yesterday to announce the building of a new shipyard.
2: And one of the things I'm proudest of about our administration, you just saw the jobs report today. The economist said that we would create 35,000 jobs today. The announcement was 90,000 jobs were created.
1: Is Vance hitting the campaign trail, a tacit endorsement of Vance for president in 2028? Analysis from Mabinti Korshi, White House reporter at the Washington Examiner. Mabinti, where besides Texas?
3: We will also see Vance go to Florida this week, where he will campaign with Congressman Byron Donalds, who is the gubernatorial nominee in the state. He is in a very tough battle, which we did not expect, I would say, earlier this year. And so basically what we're seeing is that the vice president is sort of taking the superstar role this week, while the president is going to reliably red states such as Oklahoma and Alabama. And then next week he'll be in Nebraska. Again, these states are very reliably red, so it's very interesting he's going there instead of Texas or Georgia or North Carolina, which are states that have very important races that will determine control of the House and the Senate.
1: Is this all about approval ratings, Mabinti?
3: Okay. So when you talk to Republicans on the record, they will tell you no. They will say that he's just doing what he can to boost morale. But when you talk to Republicans privately, the answer is yes. We've talked about this multiple times, Gordon. I'll bring it up one more time, but the president's approval ratings are in the 30s. That is not good for Republicans. And in fact, we've seen a freak out from Republicans over the last week and a half because gas and diesel prices are hitting record rates. And we're even seeing farmers in Iowa, another reliably red state, you know, basically saying they might not vote for the GOP if things don't change. And so, again, I don't think you're going to hear Republicans say this on the record today, but basically I think it is clear that Trump is not going to be in these battleground states for fear that it will actually hurt them and boost Democrats.
1: Yeah, we're speaking with Mabinti Korshi, White House reporter at the Washington Examiner. The story is called Vance Takes Battleground Role as Trump Opens Midterm Push in Red States. Is this a sort of endorsement for 2028? For Mr. Vance?
3: Well, it certainly won't hurt him. You know, if you want to be the next, you know, front runner, the next bearer, standard bearer for your party, you do need to be on the campaign stump for your party. And we're seeing this on the Democratic side, right? Like a former vice president is also campaigning, and so are other 2028 Democratic hopefuls. It's just part of the norm. If you are serious about running for president, you need to be helping your fellow party members, which is what Vance is doing. I will note that we don't see Secretary of State Marco Rubio out on the campaign trail, which is probably a key indication that he is maybe not considering himself as a presidential contender in 2028, while Vance is going to these hot spots. He's been in North Carolina. He's in Texas. He's in Florida. I'm sure he's been in Michigan. I'm sure he'll continue to go to these states because we're about 30-ish days from the midterms. I'm sure we'll see Vance doing even more campaigning.
1: Yeah. Could it possibly hurt Vance in 2028 if Republicans don't do well here in the midterms?
3: Yeah. So he actually has positioned himself in a way that it could backfire, right? Because he was one of the leaders for Iran war negotiations, which has led to the high gas and diesel prices. Again, I know I've mentioned this. I want to mention it one more time. But if the midterms is a shellacking for the GOP, the Trump administration is going to be blamed. And because Trump is still so powerful in the GOP, like, yes, people might attack him, but it's probably the blowback is probably going to fall on Vance because he's going to be seen as the MAGA hair in waiting. Yeah. So it is a risk for him by doing this, because if it is a total blowout for Republicans, you're going to see folks like a Senator Ted Cruz, you know, be even more bolder in saying we need a new direction in 2028. Mm. I think if it's a bad night for Vance, we are going to see plenty of Republicans publicly begin to agitate for running in 2028, which won't help him.
1: Along those lines, then, is there evidence that Republicans are reluctant to campaign with President Trump right now?
3: That's such a great question. So the thing is that when Trump comes to your state, Republicans will show up. The only like real notable person I think who doesn't show up is Senator Susan Collins, but that's because she's built a reputation as an independent Republican.
1: Thanks, Mabinti. Mabinti Qureshi, White House reporter at The Washington Examiner. This portion of the program is brought to you by Incogni. Authorities say a Kentucky officer ran the same two license plates 2,000 times. They belonged to the mother of his child. She had an order of protection against him. He didn't hack anything. He typed in a plate. Audit logs show a police chief ran 600 searches on two plates, his ex's and her teenage daughter's. Here's what nobody says. A plate tells you what she drives. It doesn't tell you where she sleeps. That comes from a data broker. Home address, phone, relatives, everywhere she's lived, $2. 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It sends removal requests to more than 420 data broker and people search sites, then follows up so you don't get relisted. 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They can't harm you if they can't find you. 20 minutes after the hour on this morning, here's Nicole Murray.
4: And now, the three big things you need to know. Number one.
5: Tennessee officials were unable to put Krista Pike to death yesterday for a 1995 murder after administering two doses of a lethal drug. Journalist Tori Gessner from WKRN-TV, who witnessed the incident.
6: At one point at 7:34, she said, "My arm feels like it's about to burst open."
5: Officials say Pike is being treated at a local hospital, but have not released details regarding her condition.
4: Number two.
5: A Fly Dubai plane headed for Israel has made an emergency landing after the co-pilot, reportedly from Oman, stabbed the captain in the cockpit. Israeli Prime Minister Benjamin Netanyahu called it an attempt to crash the aircraft. This passenger described what happened.
7: Suddenly the aircraft was dropping very sharply, like massive turbulence, and we didn't understand why because we didn't get any alerts.
5: Passengers and crews subdued the attacker, and the plane landed safely in Saudi Arabia.
4: Number three.
5: An employee has allegedly opened fire in an act of workplace violence in Virginia, killing two coworkers and wounding a third yesterday. Manassas Police Chief Doug Keene.
8: Unfortunately, two of the victims have lost their life. They passed away later this morning due to the wounds that they received. The third victim is at Fairfax Hospital in stable condition.
5: Officials added that the suspect, 37-year-old Marvin Grant, died from a self-inflicted gunshot wound. New York Governor Kathy Hochul announced that Cornell University has agreed to an independent investigation into the suspected gang rape at a fraternity house. A new lawsuit claims that seven members of the school's Chi Phi frat allegedly drugged and raped a female student in 2024. President Trump is defending using federal tax dollars to fund a series of television ads that promote his agenda, arguing they are for the country, not himself.
9: I'm not promoting, you have to understand, I'm not promoting a candidate. I'm not promoting myself because I'm not running for office. I'm promoting the country.
5: Ad Impact estimates that the government has spent $1.7 million on the ads so far. A new study says that 78% of Americans blame inflation for their debt and not their own personal spending.
1: Yeah, it's kind of pivoted.
5: Yeah.
1: It used to be like, you stop spending so much. And now I think a lot of folks are saying, hey, we have stopped spending.
5: And it's still not enough.
1: Now we're just struggling.
5: Having a budget is the worst.
1: 23 minutes now after the hour.
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0: Glad you're with us. The new job interview debate about a potential hire bringing along an iced coffee isn't really about the morning cup of joe. Here's career expert Julie Bauke, known as Julie on the Job. Julie, recap what happened.
1: This recruiter, who's probably a young Gen Xer or older millennial, went on TikTok and was talking about a client or a person she sent on an interview that brought a big iced coffee with them, and how that was really a turnoff for the company. And people just went nuts. Sort of like, you know, I think it just hit a nerve. And some of the response was, well, the job market's hard enough. Why can't we bring our iced coffee? And so it sort of became this generational thing. And it reminded me, so when you go back to we, like boomers, boomer women, depending on the environment we worked in, we were expected to wear pantyhose, skirted suits, and heels. Then Gen X came along and said, nah. And they're the ones who really pushed for casual Friday, which then led to more business casual in the workplace. And so I think this is this generation's push to say, you know, we're frustrated because we can't find jobs. We're frustrated because we can't buy houses. And you want to take away this little pleasure. Well, I look at that and say, okay, cowboy, take a breath. Let's back up. You know, what I would tell my clients or anybody who asks me this question is, why would you add something to the mix that you don't have to?
0: Yeah, I'll try to play devil's advocate in some way. Could a young person say that, for lack of a better phrase, don't laugh at me, this is my emotional support coffee, you know, helping me deal with the pressures of today's world? I don't know.
1: Don't say that.
0: Okay, well, strike that.
1: But I hear what you're saying, but I look at it as, why would you, if you're meeting at a co-working space, let's say, casually out with maybe someone who's your age, and you're just going to talk generally about what's going on, you know, in the job market or what's going on at your company, that's different. But when you walk into, this is a scheduled interview, we're getting together from 2 to 3 on Thursday, you should be nicely dressed. You should have all distractions, including keep your phone in the car unless you have heart surgery you're waiting to participate in. You don't need it. So I'm sorry, but if you say or imply anything that your coffee is your emotional support, why?
0: We're speaking with Julie Bauke, career strategist we know as Julie on the Job, and we're talking about the iced coffee debate for job interviews. As I say to some folks who ask me on occasion, you know, with regards to, say, tattoos or piercings and now iced coffee, like, just be patient, because eventually you'll be in charge, and you'll make the rules. And if you decide iced coffee is cool on a job interview, then there you go. But in the meantime, you got to play by these rules.
1: You got to read the room.
0: Thanks, Julie. Julie Bauke, career strategist we know as Julie on the Job. 30 minutes now after the hour on This Morning, America's First News.

0: with SRN News. I'm John Scott. Tennessee death row inmate Krista Pike is still alive and now at a hospital following two lethal injections. Mark Mayfield reports.
1: A federal court filing by her attorneys says that Wednesday night's execution did not happen as expected, describing the situation as a stunning development after the U.S. Supreme Court had cleared the way for the state to carry out the death sentence. According to the filing, witnesses reported that both syringes containing the lethal injection drugs had been given, yet Pike remained alive and appeared to be snoring. Her lawyers further claimed that she had not lost consciousness, still had a detectable heartbeat, and that the curtains to the execution chamber had been lowered twice during the procedure. I'm Mark Mayfield.
0: The co-pilot of a flight from Dubai to Israel under arrest after allegedly trying to stab the captain and crash that plane. A passenger who was a plumber by trade pulled the attacker out of his flight chair and somehow managed to level out that plane, saving the passengers. President Trump says the U.S. mission in Iraq is complete, and it's time to end our military presence there.
2: So this day is a victory for the United States. It's a victory for Iraq and a decisive victory over ISIS, which has been completely decimated, which is the reason we went in there in the first place. I decimated them and took them out in my first administration.
0: Mr. Trump praised the new Iraqi prime minister, whom he campaigned for, and praised the Americans who were killed or wounded in Iraq. President Trump taking his midterm campaign on the road. He'll be in Denton, Texas today to tour the Peterbilt Motors facility and deliver remarks to workers later in the day. He travels to rural Durant, Oklahoma for a rally. A pair of NASA astronauts getting ready to blast off to the International Space Station. The crew includes the two astronauts, one Canadian astronaut and one Russian cosmonaut. This is SRN News.
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9: Thanks for spending time with us. Welcome into Thursday, October 1. Gordon Deal with Nicole Murray. Some of our top stories and headlines. An investigation begins after Tennessee officials failed to execute a death row inmate. Passengers and crew forced to subdue a pilot after he stabbed his captain on a flight from United Arab Emirates to Israel. Hedge fund billionaire Ken Griffin donating $3 billion to Carnegie Mellon University for things like a new campus in Miami. Yankees, White Sox, and Padres advance in baseball's playoffs. Steelers and Browns in football tonight. And the shelter dog who found a home after a coffee shop encounter in New York City. That story in about 20 minutes. This portion of the program is brought to you by Incogni. They can scam you or spam you if they can't find you. 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New data says stop worrying about a job apocalypse. The technology is creating new roles rather than wiping out all white-collar work. Analysis from Megan Lenhart, senior economics reporter at Barron's. Megan, what are we learning?
10: So this is obviously an ongoing debate that we've been having around how much AI is going to impact life as we know it, and of course, our jobs and the labor market. There is a sort of strain and something that we've seen from a lot of different, really highly respected experts saying that they very much fear that the AI will take our jobs, that we'll have an unemployment rate at 10% or, you know, some such notion in the coming years because of all of these technological advances. And it's a convincing and compelling story for sure. But right now, all of the research and the data that we have at hand is showing us that really the advances that we're seeing from AI and its related technologies is actually following a lot of the historical trends that we see in technological evolutions. And that is a net benefit for society writ large, but also for the labor market. This was something that McKinsey reported on Tuesday as well. They found that AI and automation, you know, combined will actually produce somewhere in the neighborhood of 41 million new jobs by the end of the decade. This comes with a bit of disruption. Let's put it that way. There will be obviously jobs that are impacted by these technologies. There's going to be people that are displaced. In fact, actually, McKinsey did find that about 11 million Americans will probably need to find new occupations. But that is, you know, kind of consistent with what we've seen in previous technological evolutions, as I said.
9: Why would we have gotten this wrong then?
10: I do think that it is one of those situations where whenever you have a new technology, and this goes back to, I think, even, you know, the Industrial Revolution, when you had, sewing machines and the advent of, you know, looms and things like that coming into the fabric industry, you have a lot of people who worry that these newest and latest and greatest are going to take their job because machines can do it better, faster, etc. So I think that this is one of those narratives that has been around for a long time. But unfortunately, or fortunately, we have enough data at this point to show that most of the time, technology improves the standard of living. And that obviously, you know, helps rise all boats in all of that good stuff. So I think that that's really where the contrast and juxtaposition is coming in.
9: You're speaking with Megan Lenhart, senior economics reporter at Barron's. The story is called "The AI Jobpocalypse Isn't Happening." Here's what the data actually shows. You gave an interesting anecdote regarding the field of radiology and AI. Explain that.
10: So radiology is an interesting one. Healthcare, generally speaking, has been on a bit of an upturn of late. We've talked a lot about that when it comes to the labor conditions and job growth. And a lot of that is coming from the aging population needing more healthcare needs. But it is interesting because it feels like when we were talking about AI, you know, particularly in the earlier days, it was a concern for radiologists that potentially, you know, AI could read the, you know, radiology scans and be able to, you know, replace all these radiologists. And in fact, actually, Children's National in Washington, D.C., has actually been working on programs with AI and, you know, the equipment to reduce the size of MRIs. And so they've actually come up with a portable MRI machine. And, you know, that is, you know, something that you can kind of plug into the wall and is a lot smaller than, you know, your traditional machines that obviously take up an entire room. This is great for things like rural hospitals and, you know, third world countries where, you know, this could really be a huge game changer in terms of, you know, certainly scanning and hopefully diagnosing, you know, issues earlier in the process. But, you know, the big problem with this new technology is that the scans themselves, because the magnets are so much lower in power, the scans are not as clear. And so they've actually been writing AI agents and algorithms to sort of read these scans. You would think that that would actually, you know, really cause panic for radiologists. But in fact, the data is showing that the field of radiology is actually booming, and it's actually been growing faster than both the national average as well as the healthcare average.
9: Thanks, Megan. Megan Linhart, senior economics reporter at Barron's. 20 minutes now in front of the hour on This Morning, America's First News. Coming up next, busted by your mother for drunk driving in Florida.
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0: Thanks for spending time with us. Welcome into Friday Eve. It is time now for the mic drop with this morning's Mike Gavin.
1: Good morning. We have a couple stories of vehicular hijinks to talk about today, both coincidentally involving folks from Florida. We actually started Massachusetts for this one, where somehow a Florida man is in hot water after crashing his car into the ocean. Police in Falmouth say criminal charges are expected against this guy after an SUV was found partially submerged at a beach during last weekend's nor'easter. Now, no one was inside the black Mazda CX-5 when police arrived Sunday morning, but it was heavily damaged in the front. Investigators believe the driver went through a stop sign at a nearby intersection, then crashed through a guardrail that separates the sidewalk from the beach. While looking for the driver, police say they found evidence of an attempted break-in at the Falmouth Yacht Club. And the 23-year-old, who was found in a nearby hotel, has now become the prime suspect.
0: Wow.
1: Yeah, I mean, I guess if you're going to do something like this, commit some sort of crime like this during a nor'easter when nobody else is around, I guess it's probably the best time to do it.
0: Yeah.
1: If I'm guessing.
0: Yeah. He was busy, though. There's a lot going on here.
1: Yeah. Well, I don't know exactly what happened. So they said it was an attempted break-in.
0: Yeah.
1: So it doesn't seem like he was successful. And then I guess, you know, hurriedly maybe tried to drive away during the storm. Sunday morning was pretty heavy with the storm.
0: Yeah.
1: And, you know, maybe lost control and wound up in the ocean. That's what it sounds like happened to me.
0: Lost control and wound up in the ocean.
1: You know, as you do, Gordon.
0: That's quite a night.
1: On a Sunday morning in Massachusetts.
0: Is it dumb to ask kind of what you're after if you are breaking into the Falmouth Yacht Club?
1: Are you after
0: a yacht? Are you trying to take a yacht?
1: I don't know about the yacht, but I mean, maybe inside, maybe there's a banquet hall with some, you know, maybe expensive, ornamental stuff or silverware. I don't know. I'm trying to think what they could have in there.
0: Maybe the 23-year-old will reveal this during questioning by authorities.
1: Perhaps.
0: And we'll learn that.
1: Yes. And to the Sunshine State we go, where a man there was arrested for drunk driving live on YouTube after his mother called police about videos he had posted saying he appeared intoxicated. The 37-year-old was arrested in Vero Beach back in August. According to the police report posted by lawandcrime.com, his mother asked officers to check on him after seeing the YouTube videos. An officer later spotted a silver Chevy Tahoe making an illegal U-turn. The officer followed it to a gas station where the driver did get out and identify himself, but that's not where it ends. Officers said the man was swaying, had red glassy eyes, and smelled strongly of alcohol. Asked whether he'd been drinking, he replied, "I only had a few shots." Then on the way to jail, he allegedly said he had been taking shots all day long.
0: Oh.
1: So he changed his story, Gordon.
0: Oh.
1: He went from just a few shots, which I guess he thought was okay,
0: yeah,
1: to, you know, look, I've been drinking all day. So, all day long.
0: So I think the first phrase, "I only had a few shots," was a reference to last hour.
1: Yeah.
0: Oh, yeah. Only in the last 5 minutes I've
1: right.
0: had a few shots.
1: Right.
0: Yeah,
1: right.
0: Calm down.
1: I mean, I can only remember taking a few shots, but, you know, there were probably a few more before that.
0: Why is everybody making a big deal about my red glassy eyes and the smell of alcohol? I only had a few shots.
1: I mean, look, you know.
0: Last hour.
1: That's how we roll on a, you know, Tuesday in Vero Beach.
0: Jeez. Thank you, Mike. 13 minutes now in front of the hour on This Morning, America's First News.
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1: Thanks for being with us. Charitable giving is falling as we wrestle with cost of living challenges. A new study by a nonprofit called Kiva finds more than 4 out of 5 Americans said at least one cost of living pressure has prevented them from donating or donating more over the past 6 months. However, despite the financial strains, people are still giving, with 77% of U.S. adults surveyed donating money in some way in the past 6 months. Kiva, which offers loans through crowdfunding campaigns, says overall people are giving less, with total contributions reported by respondents falling from 80% to 64% in the last half year. Betty Lynn Fisher at USA Today.
2: The CEO of Kiva had said that, you know, in the last 20 years, this is what he sees. Every time there's an economic downturn, there are people that kind of take a beat and take a look at their finances, but they always still come back and do come to donate.
1: Nearly 72% said smaller recurring contributions of $25 or less feel far more sustainable right now than writing large one-off checks. 8 minutes in front of the hour on This Morning. Once again, here's Nicole Murray.
0: And now, the three big things you need to know. Number one.
3: Death row inmate Krista Pike remains hospitalized this morning after her botched execution in Tennessee. Journalist Tori Gessner from WKRN-TV, who witnessed the event.
4: The curtains close at first at 7:46, and she was clearly still alive. She was clearly still breathing and snoring. We could audibly hear that.
3: The 50-year-old would have been the first woman executed in Tennessee in more than 200 years.
0: Number two.
3: Defense Secretary Pete Hegseth said in a speech yesterday that the Pentagon is eliminating roughly 20% of the nation's generals and admirals.
5: Americans want to serve when they are led by strong patriots, not by weak weirdos.
3: Hegseth also lashed out at transgender troops, criticized diversity initiatives, and criticized the news media.
0: Number three.
3: UK Prime Minister Andy Burnham said on BBC that the British government believes Iran played a part in the incident over the weekend at an England airbase that is used by the US to strike Iran.
6: There is indeed a strong indication that Iran played a part. Mm. This remains, though, a complex and very serious police investigation, so I can't say any more at this stage.
3: 5 men in their mid-20s were arrested on Sunday near the base on suspicion of preparing a terrorist act. The Department of Justice has accused 10 people who are not U.S. citizens of voter fraud offenses in Minnesota. Attorney General Todd Blanche.
7: Charges include illegally voting in the general elections of 2022, 2024, and the midterm, the primary elections of August of this year, of August 2026. The defendants that have been charged include 4 nationals from Brazil, Ghana, and Liberia.
3: And finally, episode 90 of When the Mic is Off is live. We asked, is it bad to bring an iced coffee into a job interview? Joy H. says to have coffee beforehand. Cheryl Z. says only have coffee if it is offered.
1: Mm. I'd spill it.
3: Spill it during the interview?
1: First of all, I wouldn't bring it, but I'd spill it. I'd show up in a white dress shirt and I'd have some sort of brown coffee stain for sure after the opening 10 minutes.
3: All right. Well, don't wear white then. People have been having coffee in meetings for centuries. I don't get why this is such a big deal.
1: Not job interviews, though. Not job interviews.
3: Leave the
1: coffee at home, Nicole. 6 minutes in front of the hour.
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Thanks for being with us. New York City psychiatrist really just wanted coffee when he entered a Starbucks on a recent morning. But when Steve Rubel saw a dog sitting in a backpack on a man's shoulders, he decided he wanted something else. There was an instant connection with the dog. The Washington Post says Rubel locked eyes with the dog and petted her head while the dog licked Rubel's face. The 66-year-old says he literally gave his heart away to the dog immediately. The man carrying the one-year-old pup named Missy was Brian Reesberg, who takes out shelter dogs and carries them around.

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2: Breaking news this hour from Town Hall, Armeth Thomason. The first woman scheduled to be executed in more than 200 years in Tennessee wasn't. Two lethal injections administered to Krista Pike did not take. She's still alive and is in the hospital now. Tennessee Governor Bill Lee ordering an investigation of the failed execution. President Trump calls it a most amazing story. Israeli Prime Minister Netanyahu says it was heroic. The response of passengers who prevented the crash of a Tel Aviv-bound jetliner after a co-pilot stabbed the pilot in the cockpit. The BBC's Yolan Nell in Jerusalem.
3: Mr. Netanyahu said the Indian captain of the Fly Dubai flight, along with Israelis on board, had managed to prevent a 9/11 disaster. Asked by Fox News whether there was any indication of Iran's involvement, he replied, "It's too early to say." Israel's prime minister said the pilot who attacked his colleague was an Omani national who was being interrogated in Saudi Arabia, where he was arrested after the plane made an emergency landing. He said he now expected him to be taken back to the UAE.
2: President Trump says the withdrawal of all U.S. troops from Iraq after so many years is a victory.
4: It's a victory for the United States. It's a victory for Iraq and a decisive victory over ISIS, which has been completely decimated, which is the reason we went in there in the first place. I decimated them and took them out in my first administration.
2: President notes this was an orderly withdrawal. War Secretary Hegseth is thinning the ranks of generals and admirals at the Pentagon by 20%. Serious flooding an issue across parts of the Southwest. The threat stretches from Arizona and New Mexico into Texas, with the remains of Tropical Storm Polo at least partially responsible. On Wall Street this morning, the Dow futures down 118 points. The Nasdaq futures are up 171. More on these stories, townhall.com.
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2: Former New Jersey Lieutenant Governor Dale Caldwell claims the investigation that led to his resignation was a setup.
7: Caldwell denied the accusations, which alleged that he tried to hire a romantic partner without disclosing their connection. He was also accused of bringing guests to events on the taxpayer's dime and making sexual comments towards a staffer. The former lieutenant governor says there was no corroborating evidence backing up the claims and pointed to three witnesses who said the reported comments never happened. Caldwell maintains that even though the allegations are false, he resigned in order to protect the Sherrill administration, saying the people of New Jersey are his top priority. I'm Lizzie Radabali.
2: President Trump is hitting the road as he touts his economic record and tries to boost Republicans ahead of the midterms. Today, he'll tour a Peterbilt factory and does speech-making in Denton, Texas. Later on, he travels to rural Durant, Oklahoma. And tomorrow, the president plans a visit to Mobile, Alabama. News and analysis, Town Hall.
8: Today will be very warm with a mix of clouds and sunshine reaching a high of 85. Tonight, expect mostly cloudy skies with warm and humid conditions and the possibility of a passing shower late with a low of 67. Tomorrow will be cloudy with a few showers lingering into the early afternoon and a high of 71 come Saturday. Anticipate partly sunny skies and lower humidity levels with a high of 69. Sunday will bring sunny and pleasant weather with a high of 70. Looking ahead to Monday, expect partly sunny conditions and a high of 65. I'm meteorologist Joe Lundberg on 98.9 FM, The Answer.
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5: Good morning. It's Thursday. It's the first day of October. How did that happen? All right. You know what that means, everyone. You are now officially invited to break out your pumpkin spices and add it to whatever you'd like. Up until now, we've all been laughing at you behind your back. Now it's okay. It's October. Go for it with the pumpkin spice. Also, oh my gosh, look at that. It's the beginning of the new fiscal year if you work in the federal government. Woohoo! More money to spend. Good morning. Larry O'Connor here. It's our flagship station, WMAL in Washington, D.C., leading the way for our entire Salem Radio Network and all the other stations and affiliates that we've got joining up on a weekly basis. Great to have more people joining our conversation every single day here for these 3 hours. Coming up from the Relief Factor studio in our second hour, Dan Hoffman's going to join us. He's a former CIA dude. He'll give us his perspective on what we learned and what we still have yet to learn about that attack yesterday involving the attempted hijacking and crashing of an airliner bound for Tel Aviv. Or was it just an altercation between the two pilots? You know, these things happen. Let's not make a mountain out of a molehill. Maybe it was just the co-pilot trying to commit suicide. We don't know. That's how people commit suicide, taking down a plane load of about 200 Israeli nationals. You know, what are you going to do? Don't leap to conclusions. We'll talk to Dan Hoffman, also in our second hour, Lieutenant Colonel Tony Schaefer. He's also a CIA-trained military intelligence dude. We'll talk to him about that and also about Secretary Pete Hegseth's speech yesterday. And then Katie McFarland rounds things out in the third hour. Let's get to Pete Hegseth. He's your Secretary of War now. Thank you very much, the War Secretary. And he gave a speech at Quantico in Virginia at the Marine base there. And this is specifically kind of a revisit from last year's speech that he gave to generals and admirals in the military that many people thought was, well, just a little too, warlike. You know, why do we have the war secretary using all this, you know, military type language? Why does he have to talk like that anyway? Well, here's Pete Hegseth sort of doing a 1 year look back of how his changes to what was called the Defense Department, how they've been implemented and where we are now. Let's start with clip 7, please.
6: 1 year ago today, I stood right here on this very stage and addressed generals and admirals and sergeants major. Now, the hyperventilating media thought it might be an impromptu PT test. Maybe it should have been. Instead, the speech was a declaration of independence for the War Department, marking a clean break from the Defense Department of old. The speech reestablished a singular mission for this department, warfighting, preparing to fight and preparing to win, unrelenting, unapologetic, and uncompromising in that single pursuit. Now, I think the generals heard the message. Those who responded positively, which is most of them, are leading newly focused and newly empowered and disciplined formations. Those generals who did not, who clung to the woke department or seemed to think civilian control of the military is simply a suggestion, well, they no longer work here. You see, the number crunchers say we've fired 10% of the generals and admirals across the force, and that number sounds about right. And I know because I directed it that we've also reduced the overall number of general officer slots by an additional 10%. So yes, 20% reduction across the board. Now the media calls that a purge. I call it accountability and long overdue. And frankly, the bare minimum. As usual, what the media levels as an accusation, I wear as an accomplishment. You see, you can't change a culture with the same people who enabled it. Personnel is policy at every single level.
5: 855-784-4255. That's the phone number to use to call into the program, because I'd like to hear from you, especially and frankly, most importantly, if you're associated directly or indirectly with the United States military. If you're a veteran or if you're active duty, you can change your name. Don't worry about it. We don't mind. If you've got a family member or a spouse who is active duty, what are you hearing right now? What are you observing? And how do you assess Secretary Hegseth's tenure so far? And especially this 1 year report card, because he just sort of laid out exactly what he's attempted to accomplish, making the Department of War, as we now call it, more focused on being warriors and being combat ready and changing the culture, changing the atmosphere, changing the direction, changing the focus, changing the priorities, and, as you just heard, changing the personnel. In some cases, just doing away with personnel, trimming off, what did he say, 10% of the leadership and reorienting those who are still standing on a singular focus, and that is to prepare for or be engaged in war. And I'd like to hear your assessment. I'd like you to give him a report card. This is him giving his 1 year report, his own assessment of his own work, and I think it's worthy of hearing yours. 855-784-4255. If you are active duty, if you're in the reserves, if you're retired, but you have still a direct connection with the military, or if you're a contractor for that matter and you're working with the military, I think it's your turn to give your assessment, because I'll be honest with you, I hear from active duty as well as veterans, and to be honest, it's a mixed bag. I'm inclined to support the secretary. I like him. I think he's done a very good job, and I think that he has taken the president's direction and put these new mandates onto the United States military that needed to be done. I think the military was going in the wrong direction in many respects. And I make that assessment based on my conversations with active duty and with veterans, but also as a civilian, and I'm sorry for excluding civilians from the conversation at this moment, but right now we just want to hear from the military because he's their boss, right? But as a civilian, we're allowed to have an opinion about these things too. And I like, from a civilian's perspective, the idea that the Pentagon and our branches of military are focused on protecting our country and waging war. Beginning, middle, and end of the conversation. And that war needs to be against our existential enemies abroad and domestically, not global warming. 855-784-4255, because I also hear from people who are in the military that they're not completely on board with everything that Pete Hegseth has done. They think that taking a hatchet or a machete to personnel there in leadership is not necessarily the best way to go. Some good people end up getting lost in the mix and cast aside. And when you are able to come in and make these radical changes in such a short time to the Pentagon, well, it leaves the Pentagon open to radical changes from a different political perspective when the next election is won. Now, I know, many would say that's the whole point. When you change your commander-in-chief, you change your president, you change the head of your executive branch, you want them to come in and implement policies and changes that you voted for, that the people expect that president to implement. But the military has always sort of stood apart, or at least we've been told it stood apart. We were told that the military does not bend to the whim of the passing political fancy, and that based on just the last election, you're not going to have radical changes. The problem is that over the course of many years, maybe even decades, the slow attrition at the military, the very slow and insidious change of their focus and of their duty, has made it feel like many people overnight have woken up and said, wait, this is not the Army that I remember. This is not the Navy that we need. And so sometimes you do need that quick jolt and that shock to the system to get people back on course. But are we opening up the door for a similar shock in the other direction? 855-784-4255. Love to hear from you. I'd love to hear from you, and I'll tell you, all of our listeners would love to hear from you, too. Because right now, it just seems like a conversation engaged from one side with Pete Hegseth and the other side, a bunch of liberals who hate him on cable news. That's where you come in. All right, let's continue with Pete Hegseth. Let's jump to cut 9 here, if you don't mind. Clip 9 of Pete Hegseth yesterday.
6: But it's worth saying again, so that the fake news understands it. We are no longer the woke department or the weak department. Simple translation of that, no fatties, no trannies, no beardos, no weirdos, no wimps, no radicals. Just warriors. Just tough, ready, committed troops. The War Department, as you know, is colorblind, gender neutral, and merit-based. Or, as the president likes to say to me, Pete, central casting.
5: Kerry in Oklahoma, the Sooner State. A lot of military in Oklahoma. I know that for a fact. That's where my in-laws live. Kerry, what do you think? What's your assessment? And are you a veteran or are you active duty right now? Thanks for joining us.
7: No, my son-in-law's a veteran, but I've lived around a military base for 50 years. When I was young, I dated soldiers, and I know the difference between woke and not woke. Let me tell you, back in 2003, I believe, they took away the big belt that the drill sergeants had and their hat because it was too intimidating. You know, they looked too powerful. They were too intimidating, the drill sergeant.
5: Hold on. Let's put Kerry on hold. This is going to take a little longer, and we got to take a quick break, but I want to hear more of this. Kerry in Oklahoma. Drill sergeants look too intimidating? I thought that was the whole point of a drill sergeant. I get intimidated just watching them walk down the street.
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11: Today will be very warm with a mix of clouds and sunshine reaching a high of 85. Tonight, expect mostly cloudy skies with warm and humid conditions and the possibility of a passing shower late with a low of 67. Tomorrow will be cloudy with a few showers lingering into the early afternoon and a high of 71 come Saturday. Anticipate partly sunny skies and lower humidity levels with a high of 69. Sunday will bring sunny and pleasant weather with a high of 70. Looking ahead to Monday, expect partly sunny conditions and a high of 65. I'm meteorologist Joe Lundberg on 98.9 FM, The Answer.
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6: The ideological clowns are out. The patriotic cowboys are in, with testosterone testing on top. Diversity is not our strength. Unity is our strength. Because that's all that really matters when the missiles are flying. You see, the delusional media will downplay all of the progress of the past year, but this group right here, and I look forward to hearing from you all tomorrow morning as well, knows how real and how important cultural change is and has been.
5: Pete Hegseth, the Secretary of War, yesterday giving a one-year assessment from the speech he delivered at Quantico, well, a year ago, and you heard it right there. This is the new military, or some would some would say, the restoration of the old military. Lieutenant Colonel Tony Schaefer is going to join us in the second hour to give his assessment of this. But honestly, it looks like we've touched a nerve with you because our lines are absolutely jammed. 855-784-4255. If you are either retired military or you have people in your family who are active duty or retired, I want to hear from you. And we were just talking with Kerry in Oklahoma, who says back in 2003, they told drill sergeants that they needed to be more touchy-feely and less intimidating. You think that was the beginning of all of this, Kerry?
7: Well, yeah, I do. You know, I've lived on Fort Sill for since 74.
5: Uh-huh.
7: And I was a kid back then, but I knew the difference between, you know, real men and babies. You know, my son-in-law couldn't even call a recruit that was being, you know, a wimpy, a snowflake. You can't even call him a snowflake.
5: Seriously? I cannot believe that. My experience with family members is not exactly the same.
7: 50 years worth of change. It's amazing.
5: That's,
7: you know, it's
5: nuts.
7: Amazing we had, in the last 20 years, we've had men come out of the Army. I mean, with how wimpy, you know, the leadership is.
5: So you're happy with this direction. You think that Pete Hegseth and at the direction of the president is doing something that's long overdue.
7: Oh, I think it's way long overdue.
5: All right, Kerry. Boomer Sooner, right?
7: Oh, for women, too. You know, they don't need to be wimpy either.
5: I agree.
7: Strong women in the military. I've known strong women in the military.
5: Yes.
7: But I've also known little, you know, wimps.
5: Snowflakes come in all packages. Thank you, Kerry. How about Steve in Massachusetts? Good morning, Steve. Thanks for tuning in. What's your association with the military, and what do you think is going on here with Pete Hegseth?
14: Yeah, I'm a veteran of 30 years with the active duty and reserves in the Navy. When during the Biden administration, they used to hand out time out cards during basic training, by the way. Believe it or not, that's a true statement.
5: Wait, anyway, a timeout if they needed a break during basic or they got a timeout because they were being naughty instead of dropping and giving 20 push-ups, they got a timeout. What was the timeout for?
14: For their training. You know, they were under too much pressure. I need time out to get things together.
5: Oh, come on.
14: Seriously? No, believe it or not, true. True.
5: What are we going to do in the middle of a battle when we're at war and things start to get intense? Oh, whoa, whoa, whoa. Hold on there, Abdul. Says stop. Time out, Muhammad. Yeah. I need a time out.
14: And Hegseth has done a great job. 20% of the general staff eliminated. That's good. And when I was involved with the Afghanistan issue, I kept a running tally. There were at least 20 to 25 generals and admirals involved in Afghanistan, only to get their information, that experience on their resume to be promoted. So I think it's a good idea. Cut back. Absolutely.
5: It was astounding to find out, Steve, how many 4 stars we had, 3 stars, incredible numbers that I think people would be astounded at, especially when you find out how much a general not just makes themselves, but also how big their staffs are, how big their budgets are. They act like little mini congressmen in some cases. All right, Steve, thank you for that. Radu in Potomac. Radu, I just got a minute, but you beg to differ. You're not thrilled with Hegseth's direction.
15: No, my son was a Marine for about 8 years before he got back in private life. Look, I'm a very big supporter of the military, but no, you're right. I absolutely do not like Hegseth, never did. I don't think he deserved the job. I don't think he had the qualifications for the job.
5: I'm not asking your assessment of him. What about what he's done so far and the direction he's tried to take here?
15: I think that he's a brown noser. I think that, like you said earlier, I don't think that the Secretary of Defense should do, you know, doesn't matter who the president is, he should be doing the job. And I don't think that he's doing a great job. Look,
5: all right, Radu, I'll try to get back to you, but I'm trying to get to the policy, not your affection or lack thereof of Pete Hegseth himself. All right, 855-784-4255. 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
0: Hey, I am Brant, and her name is Sherry, and she's a friend and a colleague of mine. 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
17: Two lethal injections administered to Krista Pike did not take. She is still alive and is hospitalized. Tennessee Governor Bill Lee has ordered an investigation of the failed execution. President Trump calls it a most amazing story. Israeli Prime Minister Netanyahu says it was heroic. The response of passengers who prevented the crash of a Tel Aviv-bound jetliner after a co-pilot had stabbed the pilot in the cockpit. President Trump says the withdrawal of all U.S. troops from Iraq after so many years is a victory for both the U.S. and for Iraq. Secretary of War Hegseth is thinning the ranks of generals and admirals at the Pentagon. It is a 20% reduction. The Dow futures down 82 points. More details, srnnews.com.
0: Yeah, I'm Brant, and her name is Sherry.
1: Hello.
0: She's a friend of mine whom we were just praying for because of a surgery she just went through.
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11: Today will be very warm with a mix of clouds and sunshine reaching a high of 85. Tonight, expect mostly cloudy skies with warm and humid conditions and the possibility of a passing shower late with a low of 67. Tomorrow will be cloudy with a few showers lingering into the early afternoon and a high of 71 come Saturday. Anticipate partly sunny skies and lower humidity levels with a high of 69. Sunday will bring sunny and pleasant weather with a high of 70. Looking ahead to Monday, expect partly sunny conditions and a high of 65. I'm meteorologist Joe Lundberg on 98.9 FM, The Answer.
18: Hello, this is Alistair Begg. In September of 2026, I'll be teaching the Bible as we cruise through the Norwegian fjords. I'd love for you to join me. 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
5: Connor and Company. I got a question for you. 855-784-425. We're taking a lot of calls today. I'm in the mood to talk to you a lot. And I'll be honest with you, the great Cam Edwards, editor-in-chief of Bearing Arms, is going to be sitting in here tomorrow as I have the day off. So, you know, Friday we usually like to loosen things up, have more calls. So we're going to do more calls today, too. And my question for you in this political season, now 4.5 weeks from Election Day, where every single news story is driven by the polls, the polls, the polls. My question for you is, have you ever once answered a poll? And I'll be clear, it's not even have they ever called you, because I've gotten the calls. In fact, these days I keep getting text messages. Are you getting the text? And it's funny, I go through enough HR anti-phishing, anti-hacking, ransomware trainings through the various companies that I work for that I don't respond to anything from anyone whom I don't know. But I'm getting these text messages all the time. Hey, I'm from, you know, such and such public opinion. Click the link here. And I guess I've never clicked them because I've been told not to. You know, but I think you're supposed to click the link and either give response online or you give your contact information. Then they call you and then they screen you if you're a registered voter or a likely voter. And also, if anybody calls me on my phone and their name and phone number isn't already in my address book, I don't answer it. Somehow out there, my cell number got publicly published. I don't know who did this. And so there was a string of time there where I was getting calls from listeners and audience members of my my town hall podcast that I do every day at noon. And people were just calling me. I'd pick up the phone and say, hello. Hey, yeah, Larry, you know, you're right about Trump, but here's what you're meant. And I'd just like be getting all of these calls on my cell phone of people who thought that they were calling the show or something. And so I just don't answer the phone anymore. If you're not in my address book, my contact list on my phone, you're going to voicemail. That's what happens. And so I never talk to any of the pollsters. 855-784-4255. Are you like me? Not only do they never call you, but if they do call you, you won't talk to them. I ask you because I have a feeling you and I have this in common. We also have something in common politically, and I have a feeling that people who agree with us politically, we are right of center and we tend to vote Republican and support President Trump and pretty much everything that he's done as president, we don't get counted in these polls. And yet, we still have news cycle after news cycle after news cycle driven by polls. 855-784-4255. Here's Harry Enten, who analyzes polls at CNN. Listen.
19: Fool me once, shame on you. Fool me four times, I just have to ask the question, could it happen again? Because just take a look at this. Okay, Midwest polling misses. GOP outperformed September polls by in the major 2024 races, that is president and Senate in the states that had a Senate race. In Iowa, where the Democrats have been getting really good polls, Republicans outperformed their September polls by 9 points back in 2024. How about Ohio? 6 points. How about Michigan? 5 points. And I will note that the leads that the Democrats have in all of these races right now are under how much the GOP outperformed back in 2024. So you look at this and you go, you know what? Maybe we should just hold on a second here, because we've seen this dance before and it was not a dance that Democrats like when the votes were actually cast and counted.
20: Okay, but a skeptic could look at this and say, here it is.
5: There's more to this, but I just want to isolate this. Iowa, Ohio, and Michigan. Those three states sound familiar? Ohio, Iowa, and Michigan, Republicans have been underrepresented in the polls in the month of September. Iowa by 9 points, Ohio by 6 points, Michigan by 5 points. In other words, if those polls right now show a toss-up, it really means that the Republican is leading in public opinion polls by a factor of 5 or more points. And yet the polls continue to go down the path that they're going down. And by the way, this is not just isolated to the Midwest. An analysis done here of Rust Belt and Midwest states from 2016, Republicans outperformed the polls. 2018, at the midterms, Republicans outperformed the polls. 2020, Republicans outperformed the polls. 2022, Republicans outperformed the polls. But then in 2024, something remarkable happened. Republicans outperformed the polls. Every single 2 years since Donald Trump came down that escalator in 2016, in the Midwest and in the Rust Belt, Republicans consistently outperformed the polls, and yet no one of the polling companies have lost their job. None of them have adjusted their turnout models, and the media continues to focus on these polls saying, Republicans are going to lose, Republicans are going to lose. And I've told you before, whether they're doing it for this reason or not, the end result is Republicans are going to have less motivation to come out and vote on Election Day if they think they're voting for a loser. That's just psychologically what happens. All right, let's pick it up from there. Again, Harry Enten breaking down how the polls miscount Republicans in particular year after year after year.
20: This is 2024. Donald Trump was on the ballot then. What about races where the president's not on the ballot?
19: Yeah, exactly right. So, you know, 2024, 2020, 2016, Donald Trump outperformed in these three states by significant margins. But what about a midterm election? You can go back to Donald Trump's first midterm election, and it's the same exact story. Look at this. The GOP outperformed September polls in the major 2018 statewide races by 6 points in Iowa, 6 points in Ohio, and 8 points in Michigan. The bottom line is this. Over the last few cycles, whether it be 2018, 2016, 2020, 2024, Republicans have outperformed their September polls by at least 5 points in all these three states where Democrats right now are ahead, but not by a wide enough margin whereby if Republicans outperform their September polls again, it could become very, very interesting.
20: Okay, now overlay this on the current Senate map.
19: Exactly right. So this is where it all kind of comes together, right? Okay, let's just say that the GOP outperforms their Midwest polls like they did in 2018 and 2024. Well, what do you get? You get a red Michigan. You get a red Ohio. You get a red Iowa. And all of a sudden, even if Democrats carry states like Texas, Georgia, North Carolina, and Alaska, well, guess what you get? You get a 50-50 Senate with J.D. Vance casting the tie-breaking vote. So if history holds in terms of the GOP outperforming their September polls, well, there's a very, very strong chance that Republicans hold on the United States Senate, even if Democrats win in places they don't historically win in, like Texas.
20: What are the prediction markets saying right now about these races?
5: There. That's smart. And again, he's just focusing on Ohio, Michigan, and Iowa. But what makes you think that Republicans are not undercounted in Texas right now, or in Minnesota for that matter? Bearing in mind the fact that Republicans tend to be undercounted not just in the Midwest and Rust Belt states, but pretty much across the board in a lot of these polls, the polls that drive the narrative and drive the news cycle. Take a listen to the latest round of polls in some of the key Senate races that we've been hearing about. The key Senate races that has been driving the narrative that there's a big blue wave coming, a big blue tsunami. Kansas is one of them. We keep hearing that Kansas is now in doubt. Oh my gosh, is Senator Marshall is down in Kansas, and that means it's going to be a tsunami. The Democrats can win anywhere. Now, here's the thing about Roger Marshall. Nice enough guy, and he's a solid Republican for the most part. We've had him on the show before. He's not going to light anybody's fire on the stump. He's not one of those, you know, podium-pounding, Bible-thumping preacher-style candidates, which, by the way, is exactly what he's running against. He's literally running against a pastor and a preacher, somebody who is very gifted in giving speeches in front of a lot of people and making a turn of phrase that catches people's attention. And oftentimes, if you're not paying attention to actually what people stand for, you might be intoxicated by the candidate who gives the best speech and delivers the best TV commercial. So Roger Marshall, it appears, is in a bit of a fight in Kansas. Is he in such a fight that it's a some sort of canary in the coal mine that Chuck Schumer is going to get a 10-seat majority in the Senate? No, not just no. Hell no. Because here's the latest poll out. This is a coefficient poll out of Kansas. Marshall is ahead by 5 points. Maybe that's too close, but Republicans, again, you know, Iowa undercounts Republicans to the tune of 9 points every election year, according to Harry Enten just now. Well, Iowa's pretty close to Kansas last I checked. What makes you think it doesn't translate across that state line? Speaking of Iowa, that's an open seat. Ashley Hinson, who is the candidate for the Republicans, latest poll shows her up by 4. Alaska, I keep hearing, is a big problem for Republicans. Well, the latest poll shows Dan Sullivan, up by 3. Maine is, you know, they knew they were going to win with the Nazi guy, right, with the swastika tattoo, until it was revealed eventually by everyone who cared to pay attention that he was a psychopathic abuser. He drops out. They bring in Troy Jackson. Susan Collins now, with 5 weeks to go, is ahead by 2. Last time she was up for reelection in 2020, she was down by 6 at this time. Chuck Schumer was already claiming that that race was over. Susan Collins ended up winning, I think, by 10 points or 8 points. She's now ahead by 2. New Hampshire is a tie. That's a seat that Democrats hold right now. That would be a flip for Republicans. Ditto in Michigan. That's a seat the Democrats hold, and that is currently tied. And over in Minnesota, another seat the Democrats hold. Right now, Peggy Flanagan, the lunatic lieutenant governor, is only up by 1 point in the latest public opinion poll, should the election be held today. According to the polls, Republicans would lose by 1 point there in an area of the country where historically, in the Midwest and in the Rust Belt, Republicans are undercounted, which brings us back to our question. Have you ever talked to any of these pollsters? Has your voice ever been reflected in these polls? And if not, what does that tell you? Not only what does it tell you about the polls, but what does it tell you about the media and how they use these polls and why they use these polls? I just gave you a breakdown of some of the most important Senate races in this cycle, and they are either tied or Republicans are in the lead. Is that how you hear this race described every single night on the nightly news? Let's finish up with Harry Enten here from CNN.
19: Okay, so the polls are one thing. What about the prediction markets? Well, the Kaiser prediction market says that Abdul al-Sayed is still a favorite in Michigan, but not an overwhelming one, 73%. Sherrod Brown, Ohio, 61%. That's basically a toss-up territory. And Josh Turek in Iowa, where he got a really good poll earlier this week, a 42% chance. So these races are still close at this point. That's what I think the bottom line takeaway is here. In these Midwestern Senate races, yes, Democrats have been getting good polls, but I would just say, hold on just a brief second here, because history says, you know what, it might not end for them as well as the polls currently suggest it will.
5: One last thing. I think I told you about 3 weeks ago in a bit of a monologue that I delivered that something's going to happen in the final 4 or 5 weeks where the media is going to talk about how the polls are tightening. Oh, boy, these polls are really tightening. All of a sudden, the polls are tightening, and it might even tighten to a point where Republicans are in the lead, or it's neck and neck, or it's a toss-up, or nobody knows how the election will go. This is after months and months and months of hearing that Republicans were in the toilet. Yeah, it's funny how that happens every single time, and now here you go. This is exactly the narrative that I told you would happen, because it happens every single time. Don't fall for it. 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
11: Today will be very warm with a mix of clouds and sunshine reaching a high of 85. Tonight, expect mostly cloudy skies with warm and humid conditions and the possibility possibility of a passing shower late with a low of 67. Tomorrow will be cloudy with a few showers lingering into the early afternoon and a high of 71 come Saturday. Anticipate partly sunny skies and lower humidity levels with a high of 69. Sunday will bring sunny and pleasant weather with a high of 70. Looking ahead to Monday, expect partly sunny conditions and a high of 65. I'm meteorologist Joe Lundberg on 98.9 FM, The Answer.
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5: Or as we like to say here on O'Connor and Company, no beardos, no weirdos, no wimps, no radicals, just warriors. Oh, wait, that's what Secretary Hegseth said about the military. We'll take it as well. Good morning. Thanks for tuning in. Lieutenant Colonel Tony Schaefer is going to join us in hour two. We'll get his assessment of Secretary Hegseth's speech. By the way, when Secretary Hegseth talks about no fatties, no trannies, no beardos, no weirdos, no wimps, no radicals, just words, he's, of course, referring to the military back when Tony Schaefer was in the Army. Apparently, very, very different Army back then. So Tony Schaefer will be joining us, retired Lieutenant Colonel, to defend his time in the Army when apparently it was all about fatties and trannies and beardos and weirdos. That's coming up in the next hour. Looking forward to that conversation, I know. Also coming up in mere moments, we're going to speak with Dan Hoffman, former CIA, talk about that hijacking of the airliner over the Middle East yesterday. That's coming up. But first, I've got a quick question for you. It's a quiz. Quick. Who is the highest-ranking Hispanic American in American history? Who is the Hispanic that has reached the highest levels of our political structure in our government? Can you name him or her? As you're thinking about that, yesterday in the White House and the Trump administration, it was the launch of Hispanic Heritage Month, and the president held court. Our buddy Mercedes Schlapp, or as I like to refer to her when she's getting very Latina on me, Mercedes, Yes, Mercedes Schlapp was there representing Cuba, as well as many other great patriotic Latino, Latina. No, they didn't let any Latinx in there. And the president addressed them all in his own unique way. I don't think they had any taco bowls, though, but they did have this.
8: You know, the truth is, you're not supposed to generalize, but I do. You're hardworking people. You're smart as hell. You're energetic, sometimes too energetic, I might have. A little bit too, right? Sean knows that. A little bit too energetic. But you're incredible people. And I've loved you right from the beginning. I loved you for many years before I ever decided to do this political thing. And you've liked me from the beginning because the numbers are incredible and I appreciate it. And you also know when I build a wall, I'm building a wall to keep bad people out. And you want those bad people kept out more than anybody. So with the help of many friends in this room, 2 years ago, we won more votes from the Hispanic Americans than any Republican president in history. And we won more than almost anybody that's ever run for office. And it was a great, it was a great thing.
5: It was, and it was a great night last night, I'm told by friends who were there. It's interesting, the conversation on the podium and at the cocktail bar and all the other places where they were having a party there in the East Room often turned to fights against communism and the Trump administration's posture against communism at home, sadly, and abroad. The inroads that they've been able to make in many Latin American countries who over the past several decades have sort of followed the path of the swan song of socialism only to see their nation end up in complete authoritarian tyranny. Venezuela is just the latest country to be liberated thanks to, in small part, our military, but in large part, really due to just the economic realities that communism doesn't work. Cuba's next in line. But so many Latin Americans here in this country, so many Hispanics in this country, are refugees from countries just like that. They escape to America not to get a better paycheck, not to look at our country as some ATM where they can cash out. They actually came here for freedom and liberty because they had lost it in their homeland and they were persecuted. And, of course, America did what America always does for people like that. Which brings us to the answer of our trivia question. Who's the highest-ranking Hispanic in American government history? Well, you'd be surprised to learn that he holds office right now. He's our Secretary of State. Why don't we hear about that very often? Why doesn't the media celebrate Marco Rubio as the highest-ranking Hispanic in American election history? You know why. Because he's not their kind of Hispanic. Marco Rubio took the stage yesterday, and he delivered. Here he is.
9: We love this country. We love it. And we love it because so many of us either know firsthand or through our parents or grandparents what life is like in other countries. And so we know how special this country is. It's the place that gave us freedom. It's the place that gave us opportunity. It's the place that's given our parents, our grandparents, and many of you the chance not just to do well in life, but to do the most important thing any of us ever want, and that is to leave our children better off than ourselves. That is what makes America special. That's why we love it. That's why we're passionate about it. That is our heritage in this country. We are proud to be Americans, and I'm proud to be here and to serve under you, Mr. President.
5: Yeah, actually, that clip right there answers two questions that I rhetorically asked in this segment. The first was, who's our highest-ranking Hispanic to ever serve in political office? It's that guy, Marco Rubio, your current National Security Advisor, Secretary of State, and I think head chef at the White House. It also answers that second question. Why don't the media talk about him very much? Why don't they celebrate the fact that this Hispanic American has risen to the level of fourth in line in the succession plan for the presidency of the United States, and who knows what's in his future? Well, what you just heard from him, what you just saw from him, that's why. The last thing the legacy corporate media wants is a success story like Marco Rubio with an R after his name. Happy Hispanic Heritage Month for those who celebrate. So, by the way, a lot of those countries that I just described that followed the swan song of socialism leading to authoritarian communism, I'm talking about Ecuador and El Salvador and Nicaragua and Cuba and Venezuela, et cetera, et cetera. Well, they were all enticed by the idea of national health care, right? And, of course, we're walking down that path, too, right? 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
6: I've spent enough time under the hood to know. When something isn't working, roll up your sleeves, find the problem, and get to work. I'm Troy Balderson. Right now, America needs a tune-up.
0: Hey, I am Brant, and her name is Sherry, and she's a friend and a colleague of mine, and we were just praying for her, actually, because she had a major surgery she just went through.
1: Yes, and I am very happy about something you actually talk about all the time, which is MediShare.
0: That's right, of course. Yeah. So what was your experience like?

0: The pilot survived, managed to unlock the cockpit door so passengers could break in, and managed to regain control of the aircraft, which they did. The plane landed safely in Saudi Arabia. Tennessee Governor Bill Lee has ordered an investigation of the failed execution of Christa Pike. She survived two lethal injections and is in the hospital. Now 50 years old, Pike was to be put to death for a murder she committed at age 18. President Trump says the end of the American mission in Iraq is a victory for both the U.S. and Iraq.
1: Speaking from the White House, Trump called the Iraqi campaign a quagmire for America and said there's been some very bad decision-making before he took office. Trump praised the new Iraqi prime minister, whom Trump campaigned for, and praised the Americans who were killed or wounded in Iraq. U.S. forces initially withdrew in 2011 after toppling Saddam Hussein in 2003. The U.S. returned and has had troops in northern Iraq since 2014, battling ISIS as part of Operation Inherent Resolve. I'm Mark Mayfield.
0: A fifth measles-related death is being reported in Pennsylvania. State health officials say an unvaccinated resident of Lancaster County, who recently tested positive for measles, has died. On Wall Street this morning, the stock futures have been mixed so far. Right now, the Dow futures are down 34 points, while the Nasdaq futures are 183 points higher. More on these stories, townhall.com.
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0: Congress is on break until after the midterms. The Senate wrapped up its work late yesterday while members of the House left early, so now lawmakers from both chambers are on recess until after the November elections. Senate Minority Leader Chuck Schumer is predicting a Democrat victory in November, tells Politico he plans to spend the next 5 weeks fundraising. Senate Majority Leader John Thune remains upbeat about the prospects for Republicans holding on to their majority in the upper house of Congress. Getting some help from President Trump, he's hitting the road to campaign on behalf of GOP candidates. An Ohio woman who says the doctors amputated the wrong leg is suing the hospital where the surgery was performed. Sharon Jacks has filed suit against Selby General Hospital in Marietta and her doctors. 74-year-old says she's now a double amputee because surgeons did not realize their mistake until it was too late. News and analysis. Town Hall.
4: Today will be very warm with a mix of clouds and sunshine reaching a high of 85. Tonight, expect mostly cloudy skies with warm and humid conditions and the possibility of a passing shower late with a low of 67. Tomorrow will be cloudy with a few showers lingering into the early afternoon and a high of 71 come Saturday. Anticipate partly sunny skies and lower humidity levels with a high of 69. Sunday will bring sunny and pleasant weather with a high of 70. Looking ahead to Monday, expect partly sunny conditions and a high of 65. I'm meteorologist Joe Lundberg on 98.9 FM, The Answer.
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4: 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We're still broadcasting from our San Diego affiliate, KCBQ. And thank you again to the entire team here, mostly Darnell Ford, who really is doing all the work, frankly, here in San Diego. I'm going to get in trouble for saying that. Thanks for joining us. It's O'Connor and Company. Coming up in 30 minutes, Lieutenant Colonel Tony Schaefer, who represents an era in the United States military back when he was active duty, that the Secretary Hegseth referred to as, I just want to quote him accurately, the era of fatties and trannies, beardos and weirdos, wimps and radicals. So we'll get Lieutenant Colonel Tony Schaefer here to defend his United States Army back in his day. Also coming up in hour three. This is really just a test to see if Tony's listening. In hour three, KT McFarlane will join us. There's plenty to discuss with her. In fact, right now, I want to get to this story that we tracked all morning long as we were hearing of this incident over, in the skies over Saudi Arabia that involved a jetliner from Oman bound for Tel Aviv. The New York Times referred to it as an altercation between the pilot and the co-pilot. I don't know, your typical altercation between two pilots flying a passenger jet does not involve one of them trying to stab the other to death and then plunging the plane 14,000 feet in 30 seconds. But that's what happened. And then, well, then the passengers took over, and the rest is nothing short of a miracle. Joining us to discuss this is Dan Hoffman. Dan is a retired CIA senior clandestine services officer and frequent on cable news as an expert on such matters, and gratefully a regular guest on this program when this sort of thing happens. Dan, thanks for joining us.
5: Thanks for having me on the program.
4: So I think many people see this story and they get freaked out because we assume that the pilots are screened as assiduously as the passengers are. Are they? How did this happen? How does this guy slip through the cracks?
5: Well, clearly they weren't in this case because the pilot brought a knife on board. And
4: yeah.
5: So clearly that shouldn't be happening. And look, none of this should have happened. This is not where you want to be. The whole point when you're dealing with airline security is to detect threats way, way out left of boom, as we like to say when I served at CIA for decades. In this case, we weren't able to detect the threat way out in advance and preempt it before anything untoward could have happened. In this case, we were in incident response, and the passengers, civilians, a plumber, an Israeli plumber, had to take matters into his own hands and choke out the pilot,
4: yeah,
5: who was trying to stab the other pilot with a knife. So a lot went wrong here. There's a lot to learn from this. There was clearly not appropriate vetting done of that pilot, reportedly an Omani national, but we don't have confirmation of that. We also don't know whether he had some sort of mental illness or whether he was himself a terrorist. Yesterday when I was on Fox News, part of my responsibility as a Fox News contributor to comment on these sorts of incidents, what concerned me was that if this was an al-Qaeda plot, it wasn't going to be just one aircraft. There would be multiple aircraft because that's the way al-Qaeda operates.
4: Yeah.
5: Thankfully, miraculously in this case, it was just this one incident. But you're right to call it a miracle. That's exactly what it was. And Israel, Saudi Arabia, and the UAE, I can tell you right now, they're mounting a full-court press with their intelligence services to uncover what went wrong and then put in place proper procedures and protocols so that it doesn't happen again.
4: Dan Hoffman's our guest. He's a former CIA officer and expert on terror attacks such as this. People who I know in my life who sort of do similar stuff as to what you do, Dan, they hate the term lone wolf. You hear it all the time in the media. Oh, it's a lone wolf terror attack. That said, should the assumption be that this is a one-off, or should there be more to find out about this guy, what networks and influences he may have had, and could there have been other people involved here that motivated this guy to do it?
5: We don't know the answer to a lot of those questions. I'm with you. I don't like that term either. It's quite possible that there were multiple threats, and maybe the other efforts to hijack planes didn't work out for whatever reason.
4: Yeah.
5: We just don't know the answers to those questions. And we don't know a lot about this pilot in terms of whether or how he was connected with terrorists and what sort of network there might have been that would have radicalized him or supported him in some way. All he needed was to do was to, you know, grab a knife, get on the plane and do what he did. So it wasn't like he needed a significant network like you might have needed to go attack that airbase 90 miles from London, where, you know,
4: yeah,
5: reportedly over the weekend that we're tracking closely as well. But I just can't emphasize enough that, you know, a bloody struggle, an emergency landing in Saudi Arabia, 180 passengers at risk. I mean, that plane could have, you know, it could have hit a building like we saw on 9/11 and
4: sure,
5: killed thousands of people. So
4: yep,
5: this is one we got to get right in the future. And I'm sure that, look, the people in the region will demand it. No one is going to want to fly in the region. It's not just, you know, this one Fly Dubai airline, as others as well.
4: That's right.
5: There's going to be a significant impact potentially on commerce and travel.
4: Let's turn to that foiled terror plot, it appears, up in England, because I think it's remarkable to learn that 48 hours after apprehending these people, after a tip and after credible evidence that suggested that there was going to be some sort of plot against that Air Force base that includes the Royal Air Force as well as the U.S. Air Force, that the suspects were released on bail. That doesn't seem to be taking this incident seriously. Has this been blown up bigger than it should be? Is Scotland Yard correct to just sort of let these guys out on good behavior?
5: You know, we don't know enough about this case. At first, we'd heard that these five individuals were driving vans that might have had explosives on them and that they had planned to launch an attack on this British airbase, which has been used for U.S. B-1, B-2 bombers flying missions into the Strait of Hormuz to target Iranian missile launch sites. Whether we caught this in the pre-attack surveillance phase or whether it's just not as bad as we thought, I mean, we haven't learned enough about this, and I'm sure that the public in the U.K. is concerned about that. We should be as well, because we have to be on high alert. The Iranians, the IRGC had publicly warned Britain about this base and warned them not to support the United States war effort back in July. So the base should have been on high alert. And I can't imagine that this was just the result of a tip-off from a local farmer. There must have been some other surveillance conducted by British authorities of anyone who might have been interested in targeting the base. But I can tell you that in this case, there's definitely got to be a network behind any sort of attack on a British base, air base. And it would be over to MI5, their internal security service, to do the investigation and to run the sources to know exactly what might be behind it. But there are ongoing threats every day. I can tell you, when I served at CIA, we were dealing with ongoing threats. When I served in war zones overseas, That's just the way it is. You've got to go out and follow those threats and collect your intelligence to determine what's real, what's not, and then take measures to preempt them before any harm is caused.
4: These incidents might not have anything to do with each other, but are you guys trained to sort of look for patterns like this? If it seems like there's a couple of incidents that happen in a short period of time, even if it's in other parts of the world, is the instinct appropriate that maybe there's some connection, even if it's not a tangible connection? Maybe you know, there ends up being copycats. Maybe there's, you know, when there's one, there's two, there's three, suddenly you should all be sort of bracing for something bigger down the line, or is it just random?
5: We've been in a constant fight with terrorists for decades, so way before 9/11. Remember that Al-Qaeda blew up our embassies in Africa and tried to blow up the World Trade Center in 1993, the USS Cole in 2000, and multitude of other attempted attacks against us. Russell Square bombing in the UK, 2005. It's just a continuum of terrorist attacks against us. And I used to say at CIA, I'm sorry, we have to be overseas detecting these threats with human source penetrations to tell us where the bad guys are and what they're plotting, but we kind of have to do it until terrorism is somehow eradicated. And that's over to the locals to figure that out. But until they do, we're going to go out and run our counterterrorism mission to keep our people safe. So I'm sorry to say that there just are a myriad of threats out there every day that our brave men and women in the U.S. military, in law enforcement, in the intelligence community are out there working on. And we don't talk about it. And that's a measure of their success. The less we talk about it, we don't wake up every morning thinking, boy, I hope they got that terrorist guy out in wherever, you know, yeah, Syria or Iraq, because we just trust them to do it. And that's the greatest compliment they could ever receive. And I can tell you from my own experience, having spent 3 years in war zones side by side with the U.S. military, that's where we wanted to be. We're not trying to take, you know, build democracy or anything like that. We're just trying to take bad guys off the streets so that our people at home can be safe and secure. And that's just an ongoing fight, I'm sorry to say.
4: It's as simple as that. And it's one of the reasons why those of us who love our agents and our agencies that do this kind of work, when they get politicized, when they get warped, when they get to focus and ordered to focus on things that aren't keeping their eye on our existential threat of terrorists and bad guys out there, we get angry about that because we want those agencies to do what they were designed to do. Dan, I know you would agree, Dan. We got to leave it there, though. Thanks for joining us. Always good to talk to you.
5: All right, sir. Yes. Have a good day.
4: You bet. That's Dan Hoffman, retired CIA senior clandestine services officer and an expert on such matters. And we thank all of those men and women who every day do that kind of work without much attention. We appreciate you keeping us safe very much.
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10: Today will be very warm with a mix of clouds and sunshine reaching a high of 85. Tonight, expect mostly cloudy skies with warm and humid conditions and the possibility of a passing shower late with a low of 67. Tomorrow will be cloudy with a few showers lingering into the early afternoon and a high of 71 come Saturday. Anticipate partly sunny skies and lower humidity levels with a high of 69. Sunday will bring sunny and pleasant weather with a high of 70. Looking ahead to Monday, expect partly sunny conditions and a high of 65. I'm meteorologist Joe Lundberg on 98.9 FM, The Answer.
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4: I'll be honest with you. I may surprise you here. President Trump now finishing up his sixth year as president, 4 years, of course, in the first term, and now halfway through his second term, almost, 2 years in. And the man has changed the face of American politics and has put his handprint on American history for here on in. I mean, like, yes, every president has an impact on American history, but quick, what did Millard Fillmore do? Yeah, no, we'll be talking about Donald Trump for decades and decades and decades, but I gotta tell you, with all of the things that Donald Trump has been able to accomplish and what he's done to change the face of this country and the way politics is covered and the way politics even happens in this nation, what was announced earlier this week may actually have the biggest impact on everyday Americans' lives going forward. This could very well be the greatest achievement of Trump's presidency. It's America.gov. I don't think I'm overstating the case. You know, I saw this story go by. And it was like, oh, it's a big reintroduction of the new America.gov, and they're using artificial intelligence to be able to make things a lot more efficient. I was like, oh, okay, that's great, whatever. All right, that's fine. And then yesterday I spent some time really diving deep on this and reading into it. I went to the website. It's America.gov. I did a couple of things on it. I saw some demonstrations about it. This is phenomenal. This truly is a game changer for making our government work better for us and our lives be more efficient. If you have to deal with the federal government for anything, from taxes to passports to modifications to your address for Social Security or Medicare or anything else, this fixes 85 to 90% of the frustrations that you have had with every single government website you've ever had to interact with. Take a listen to the rollout here. Joe Gebbia, he's the person who was put in charge of this redesign and the rollout, not even redesign, design and rollout of this brand new interface that we can all use. Take a listen to this, and then we'll talk a little bit more about it.
15: 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Done in a few clicks. 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
4: Who's Joe Gebbia, by the way? Is this some, you know, bureaucrat that was put in charge of fixing a website or a redesign or something like that? No, no. This is not a redesign. And this isn't a new website. This is a revolution. And this is a complete reimagining of how we, the people, can interact with our federal government through an interface that makes sense and is intuitive and isn't designed for the bureaucrats, but it's designed for us. Joe Gebbia is the founder or co-founder of Airbnb. And he was brought in by Elon Musk for the Doge effort. It got a lot of headlines there for the great work that he did with a very small team. And he decided he'd stick around. He's now, his title is Chief Design Officer. And he not only brought in his own, you know, focus on how you do a website and make it function, but also the art of it. He's actually a design major. The design is a big part of what he's done in graphic and industrial design. He's now brought that know-how to this job, and we are, he doesn't need this job. He's a multi-gajillionaire. He invented Airbnb, for goodness sake. His vision here is incredible. Here, just a couple of things. Yes, it is AI assisted, but don't freak out. Everybody's telling you how AI is going to kill us. No, AI is a great tool when used properly. It brings together information from more than 29,000 different government websites that currently exist. And this is one portal where it will be able to deliver the information, or you can provide your information to all of those websites or the website that you're looking for. It allows people to ask questions in everyday language, because that's what artificial intelligence does. Here's a good example of it. Marco Rubio demonstrated this online about changing your passport, right? You don't have to print out the forms. You don't have to go and take a picture at a drugstore or a post office. You don't need an appointment. You don't need to stand in line. You don't have to deal with some middleman. America.gov will now be able to handle your passport applications in one spot without all, if anybody's had to deal with getting their passport renewed. I also saw, if you're a woman and you get married and you want to change your name across all federal forms to your new married name, one website, America.gov, and you get it all. I could go on and on. Incredible work by the Trump administration. Also incredible is the work that my friends over at Rasmussen Gas Logs do. 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
20: Into a death spiral after a bloody attack on the pilot in the cockpit. President Trump says the attacker, the plane's co-pilot, may have been a terrorist or, in Mr. Trump's words, a whack job. The pilot did survive, managed to unlock the cockpit door so passengers could break in, and they did manage to regain control of the aircraft, which landed safely in Saudi Arabia. Tennessee Governor Bill Lee ordering an investigation of the failed execution of Krista Pike. She survived two lethal injections and is now in the hospital. President Trump says the end of the U.S. mission in Iraq is a victory, not only for the U.S., but for Iraq as well. And a fifth measles-related death being reported in Pennsylvania. More details at srnnews.com.
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10: Today will be very warm with a mix of clouds and sunshine reaching a high of 85. Tonight, expect mostly cloudy skies with warm and humid conditions and the possibility of a passing shower late with a low of 67. Tomorrow will be cloudy with a few showers lingering into the early afternoon and a high of 71 come Saturday. Anticipate partly sunny skies and lower humidity levels with a high of 69. Sunday will bring sunny and pleasant weather with a high of 70. Looking ahead to Monday, expect partly sunny conditions and a high of 65. I'm meteorologist Joe Lundberg on 98.9 FM, The Answer.
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4: 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I have more to say about it. I just love the fact that these tech gurus decided to, you know, walk away from their gajillions. Well, they're not walking away from their gajillions, but instead of just sitting on some, you know, private island in the Caribbean somewhere, he decided, oh, yeah, I can bring my skills and my know-how and my design talents to the table and actually make things better for Americans. That's what this guy, but I remember they tried to destroy this guy because he was part of Elon Musk's Doge effort. Joe Gebbia, co-founder of Airbnb, he helped modernize the federal retirement paperwork process. Anybody who's got to deal with retirement paperwork now, it's a lot easier than it was before Elon Musk and Doge and Joe Gebbia got in there. Now he's leading the government's digital redesign effort, including this America.gov. And America.gov feels like your typical ChatGPT or Grok. In fact, I think it's using Grok, right? Oh, it's a corruption scandal. Elon Musk, he gave all this money to the Trump campaign, and now he's got the contract. We're going to stop it. Grok's a very good artificial intelligence engine. It's perfectly designed for this sort of thing. He's now using his talents to make life better for all of us. I mean, for instance, I'll give you for instance. I had to book a flight on an airline that I don't usually use. I usually use one airline all the time, and so all of my information is locked into my account. So when I go to book a new ticket on this airline, my known traveler number, which I use for global reentry and TSA pre-check, it automatically transfers over to every reservation. Well, I'm using a new airline for my flight today, and I didn't have the number, and I'm searching everywhere. I don't know where what my known traveler number is. So I just went to America.gov. I said, how do I get my known traveler number? And it gave me a link to everything that I needed, to the Homeland Security thing. It told me everything that I needed to be able to log on, get my KTN, and be able to get that number. And I just did it. I just did it in the last couple of minutes. I took care of it, and it was fine. Right? It's amazing. And it's all one place. You try that anywhere else. And again, there's over 20,000 websites right now with the federal government. And America.gov harnesses all of them together. You tell me that's not a lasting impact on our lives. You tell me that's not an amazing legacy. As I mentioned, Marco Rubio on X gave a demonstration about getting a passport and what's involved in getting a passport or renewing your passport. We had to renew Meredith's passport last year. It was a pain in the butt. Not anymore. Not anymore. It's amazing. All right. Do we have Tony Schaefer yet? Or are we still efforting? Oh, we're still efforting on Tony Schaefer. Okay, well, before we bring Tony Schaefer in anyway, because we want to talk about some of the top news stories for him, let's get back to Secretary Pete Hegseth and his remarks, because that's what we're going to have Tony Schaefer comment on as a retired officer from the United States Army and the direction that the military is taking now under the guidance of the Secretary of War. Let's get back to clip 8 here, if you don't mind. This is clip 8, Secretary Roy Pete Hegseth yesterday in his speech to the leadership of our military.
0: The power is back in the hands of commanders and NCOs, not lawyers and HR reps. Telling someone to get in shape or shave or fix their uniform or start busting their ass, that's not discrimination. That's leadership. We've ended the poisonous culture of risk aversion and empowered leaders at every single level to simply enforce standards. The only focus, as you know, in your formations should be training, readiness, accountability, discipline, and lethality. And when you pursue those things, you don't have to walk on eggshells. No more social engineering, no more weaponized IG policies. The complainers, the ideologues, and the poor performers are no longer in the driver's seat. No more silly PowerPoint trainings or drag queen shows. No more diversity quotas. No more gender pronouns. No more identity months. Only the warrior ethos. And I know you feel it because I've been to your units and met with your troops. It has transformed entire formations as it was intended to do.
4: Can I just say, I know for a fact that many of you who are not in the military are hearing that right now and thinking, could we get him to take over the company I work for? Could we get that sort of change of focus here at the business I'm in? Because I joined the profession that I'm in right now thinking that I was going to do X, Y, and Z. And I spend 20% of my time in some stupid HR PowerPoint meeting about making sure that I use the right or wrong pronouns depending on your perspective. Thank you. Yes. That garbage gets in the way of cohesion, not just in the military ranks, but also in everyday life. And no, everyone in a company doesn't have to stop in their tracks and reorient their brain and call somebody a them, as if that's the correct pronoun for an individual. How dare you use the wrong pronoun? You're supposed to refer to me in the plural. Wait, what? And there goes productivity right down the drain. And it's also very important when your productivity specifically is to be a warrior that protects our country from hostile actors and then takes the fight to those enemies when called to do so. All right, clip 9, more from Secretary of War Pete Hegseth yesterday, 1 year after his introduction of these new standards and this new focus.
0: But it's worth saying again, so that the fake news understands it. We are no longer the woke department or the weak department. Simple translation of that. No fatties, no trannies, no beardos, no weirdos, no wimps, no radicals. Just warriors. Just tough, ready, committed troops. The War Department, as you know, is colorblind, gender neutral, and merit-based. Or, as the president likes to say to me, Pete, central casting.
4: Have you noticed that everyone who works in this government can do a Trump impersonation? And I'm pretty surprised that they're given free rein to do so. I've spoken to a lot of people who are cabinet secretaries or in the leadership. Can I just say, of all of them, that wasn't bad, but it wasn't great either. You'll be surprised to hear who I think gives the very best Donald Trump impersonation out there. He's not known for his humor. In fact, he's considered to be a little bit of a charming nerd. Believe it or not, the very best Donald Trump impersonation of anyone in this government or in the leadership of the Republican ranks is Speaker of the House Mike Johnson. Hand to God, he gives a great Donald Trump impersonation. And if President Trump doesn't know that, well, I'm sorry to let the cat out of the bag, Speaker Johnson, but it's true. You should try it next time you're in a meeting with him. All right, more of Pete Hegseth there yesterday in his speech. Let's go to cut 10 as he was speaking again to the top brass in the military. These are the NCOs with a whole lot of stripes on the arm or officers with a whole lot of brass on their shoulder. Go ahead.
0: The ideological clowns are out. The patriotic cowboys are in, with testosterone testing on top. Diversity is not our strength. Unity is our strength. Because that's all that really matters when the missiles are flying. You see, the delusional media will downplay all of the progress of the past year, but this group right here, and I look forward to hearing from you all tomorrow morning as well, knows how real and how important cultural change is and has been.
4: That's Pete Hegseth talking about the fact that the military is no longer going to be driven by radical left-wing ideologues. And again, I want to repeat, he said, no fatties, no trannies, no beardos, no weirdos, no wimps, no radicals. Which brings us to Lieutenant Colonel Tony Schaefer. Lieutenant Colonel Tony Schaefer, of course, is a retired officer from the United States Army who served at a time, apparently, when the Army was run by radical left-wing ideologues and fatties and trannies and beardos and weirdos. Where do you fit into this, Tony Schaefer? I'm concerned for your legacy.
3: I'm not a fatty or a tranny, just for the record.
4: Noted. Thank you. Well, I guess noted. I lost that bet with my friends.
3: True. Well, that's good. No, so look, I came up, I joined in 1981 during the Reagan recovery, and I'm very proud of the fact, Larry, you know this, I became friends and I'm mentored by those Reagan guys to this day. So that's what Pete wants to bring back, the halcyon days of a military that's focused on doing two things, well, really three things, you know, killing people, breaking things, and holding territory or domains. That's it. It's a very kind of clear-cut mission where you've added guys wearing high heels, Mark Milley trying to find his white wage. By the way, Larry, it turned out later it was just bleeding hemorrhoids. They solved that for him. But that's okay. That's another story. But back to Pete.
4: Allegedly.
3: Allegedly.
4: Don't drag allegedly. Me into this.
3: Anyway. But Pete was very clear on this, and he laid out the path forward. And by the way, another thing for your audience to know, Pete invited me up to the kickoff back in January of the Arsenal of Freedom Tour at Newport News. And what he's doing with the military, he started with the industrial base. I was there, Larry, inside this huge bay. This was phenomenal. There was pictures on my Facebook. I get shivers thinking about it, in front of this huge nuclear submarine with Pete there laying out what he's going to do, the industrial base, with all of those workers spellbound. Basically, they were there because they had been ignored by the Biden administration and everybody else. So he's starting with the military industrial base. He's working with the very people, the soldiers, the sailors, the airmen, the Space Force folks who need a new uniform. He's working with all of them, and he's going to reduce the whole thing at the top by 20%, which is long overdue.
4: You know, people have raised concerns about that. That, you know, these are the people who have the experience. They have, Reed and Wendell? where are we? When's the Reed, guys? One more time, Paul. Oh, thank you. I'm sorry. I misunderstood. Yeah. Sorry. Go ahead, Tony. I was just getting some information. They're concerned that the people with the most experience and with the most know-how, 30, 40 years of experience, they're the ones that you need in command. You don't want to get rid of somebody just because they got too much brass on their shoulder.
3: So that's the problem. They've used academic and other non-military, non-combat related criterion to promote people. When I went up for my last promotion, I couldn't make it because I didn't have the academic requirements, even though I'd been in combat multiple times, two combat tours. Yeah, I wasn't considered competitive because I didn't have the right tickets punched. It's nonsense. It's utter nonsense. And that's where a lot of these officers get their promotions. And so let me give you a quick stat. So during World War II, we had 12,290,000 men and women in uniform, 12 million. And we had 29 four-star generals. Today, 2026, we have 1.2 million men and women in uniform and 36 four-star generals. How does that make sense? And so what Pete's trying to do is remove these bureaucrats with their fat-spreading ass. Oop, can I say that on the air? I guess.
4: About this, and also about that terror attack against the jetliner yesterday, because he's an expert on terrorism as well. Coming up with Tony Schaefer. Quick, though, I want to tell you about my friends at Relief Factor, because, you know, I've told you this story already. I woke up in May with excruciating sciatica because I had, inflammation due to some muscle spasms I had in my lower back. 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
10: Today will be very warm with a mix of clouds and sunshine reaching a high of 85. Tonight, expect mostly cloudy skies with warm and humid conditions and the possibility of a passing shower late with a low of 67. Tomorrow will be cloudy with a few showers lingering into the early afternoon and a high of 71 come Saturday. Anticipate partly sunny skies and lower humidity levels with a high of 69. Sunday will bring sunny and pleasant weather with a high of 70. Looking ahead to Monday, expect partly sunny conditions and a high of 65. I'm meteorologist Joe Lundberg on 98.9 FM, The Answer.
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4: 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I just realized I haven't changed my address at TSA, so I can get my... 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America.gov is awesome. I bet they're not even bad. 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I'll endorse America.gov. I'm giving them free endorsements right now. This is a godsend. Again, the greatest legacy that the president has delivered in his presidency is streamlining how to get garbage done in the federal government across their tens of thousands of websites, all one place, America.gov. That said, his second best legacy may be the reorientation of the military back to where it belongs. We're speaking with Lieutenant Colonel Tony Schaefer, who promises us he's not a fatty or a tranny, allegedly. Tony, this is a big deal. It really is. Two questions for you. Number one. When did it happen? You joined up under Ronald Reagan. Ronald Reagan had a similar agenda. You know, he wanted to recover post-Vietnam, post-Jimmy Carter. Military had a bad name. He brought pride back into wearing that uniform. So what happened between then and now that this even needs to happen? Can you point to a time or a place or perhaps a specific commander-in-chief?
3: Well, it started with the so-called defense dividend that you and I remember from the early 90s when Bill Clinton, I feel your pain, came in to start removing the lethality. They started injecting what I considered the early days of social justice before you called it. They put people into the bureaucracy. Larry, they stopped allowing people like me who are fully qualified to have guns on military installations, which resulted in Nidal Hassan assassinating people. It started then. And so it expanded under multiple administrations to include George Bush 43. Nothing slowed down. And this was all about making things kinder and gentler, trying to make us the largest social outreach program globally. And, you know, Carl Higbee was on last night, Larry, talking about how his Navy SEAL buddies were out there being taught how to dig wells in villages. Like, that's not what Navy SEALs do, you know, in Iraq. So everything.
4: What's the point of the Seabees if you got the SEALs doing that? No, you're right. And listen, we saw these generals. We had defense secretaries who would stand up there and say our biggest threat globally right now is global warming and climate change.
3: Yeah. Nuts. Yeah. And so that mission, that removal of that. And by the way, I get a degree in environmental studies. CO2 is plant food. There's no global emergencies, no climate emergency. Anyway. But Larry, it's something that happened, and Pete is trying to go with the roots of this, also through the academic institutions, both private sector and military. I taught classes at the Army War College I've called out colonels for them not doing their job. And it's like, oh, well, we didn't know we were supposed to stand up to the stupidity. It's like, if you don't, who does?
4: Yeah.
3: So it's been an ethos failure that started in the 90s and accelerated under Obama and Biden. And so there's a lot of work to be done, but you got to start somewhere, and you start by taking out senior leaders who have drank the Kool-Aid. Remember Jim Jones?
4: Oh, sure. We know know the reference.
3: Senior leaders who drank the Kool-Aid.
4: Tony, real fast on this, because I do want to turn to the terror attacks yesterday. Are you concerned that the next presidential election with a different president and a different, well, they'll go back to calling it the Defense Department instead of the War Department. In other words, if AOC gets into the White House, are they going to radically change it? Should we have such quick and seismic shifts at the Pentagon? Are you concerned about that aspect of this big pivot, just begging for a pivot back?
3: Well, you've got to do something radical, Larry, to put the enterprise back into fighting shape, period. It's like, I don't know, you never went to basic training, but when you go to basic training, they snap you into focus.
4: That's a seismic shift,
3: they give you discipline.
4: Yeah.
3: Yeah.
4: All right.
3: And that's what's happening here. Putting them on the basic training.
4: When you saw this story developing yesterday, when you heard about this airliner from Oman to Tel Aviv, what the New York Times called an altercation between pilots that involved a knife and a near fatal stabbing, was there even a hesitation for you? Did you know immediately this was a terror attack?
3: Oh, I suspected it instantly because, Larry, that's what happens in that part of the world. You've had individuals who are part of the crew from Egyptian Airlines, from other airlines, crashed the aircraft. And I considered this instantly to be something where the pilot was either trying to crash the airplane or basically mimic a 9/11 style attack. I think he was going for the 9/11 style attack. That's why he disabled the pilot. And he was going to try to fly that thing into Tel Aviv and do something horrible. So that's what I believed instantly. Absolutely.
4: Do we need to do something to better screen people who work on the airplanes? I think most of us assumed that was already in place.
3: Well, this guy was an Omani. By the way, Larry, for the record, Omanis aren't supposed to be allowed to land in Israel. And so the fact that this guy was a pilot on this aircraft flying to Israel, he'd only been with the company about not even a year. I think we can't accept this as a one-up. We have to start looking at what other places if this was Iranian or they're trying to penetrate, and relook our screening process. And Larry, let's be honest here. Everybody's kind of gotten complacent after 9/11, even with the 25th anniversary. We have to pick up and look at the weaknesses, and the hijackers are now not trying to go through security. They've gotten through security, Larry. They're part of the cabin crew. We have to be aware. That's where we should start looking.
4: That is disconcerting, to say the least. Tony Schaefer, retired United States Army, senior intelligence officer. He's also president of Project Sentinel, and you can catch him there on his website, ColonelTonySchaefer.com. Tony, always good to talk to you. Appreciate it.
3: Yeah, I'm off to do my pull-ups now, Larry.
4: Yes, we understand. You're not a fatty. You're not a tranny. 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
1: The colossal package of investments we are announcing today is a major step toward securing our critical energy supply chain, ensuring American energy dominance, and making our partnership with South Korea and the entire Pacific region stronger than ever before.
0: The pipeline from Alaska's North Slope to the southern reaches of the state will deliver natural gas for export to Asian markets. And there's also a multi-billion dollar South Korean investment in a power generating station in Texas. On Wall Street this morning, the Dow futures 134 points higher. NASDAQ futures are up 208 points. More on these stories, townhall.com.
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0: The governor of the Bank of England is warning of the threat of an artificial intelligence shock to global financial markets. Andrew Bailey says the risks include cyber attacks, deep fake scams, and rogue AI agents.
3: He said regulators needed to be able to intervene in systems which were increasingly teaching themselves without humans in the loop. The world is on the cusp of massive sums of debt and capital being raised to fund trillions in AI investments. Mr. Bailey said frontier superintelligence systems should not be banned or overregulated, but needed testing and control.
0: And that is BBC's Faisal Islam. Artificial intelligence is on the march. Google is releasing its latest AI model, Gemini 4 Argon. The company says it boasts excellent cybersecurity features, initially being released to a select group of Google cybersecurity partners. News and analysis.
4: Today will be very warm with a mix of clouds and sunshine reaching a high of 85. Tonight, expect mostly cloudy skies with warm and humid conditions and the possibility of a passing shower late with a low of 67. Tomorrow will be cloudy with a few showers lingering into the early afternoon and a high of 71 come Saturday. Anticipate partly sunny skies and lower humidity levels with a high of 69. Sunday will bring sunny and pleasant weather with a high of 70. Looking ahead to Monday, expect partly sunny conditions and a high of 65. I'm meteorologist Joe Lundberg on 98.9 FM, The Answer.
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0: Welcome in. It is a Thursday, and I'll warn you, I'm going to have to really try to control my tone of voice today and my outrage and my indignation over the top story that we'll get to involving hazing at Olentangy Orange High School. I was aware of this a couple days ago because I have friends, my Olentangy Tiger Moms, who let me know about it. But I'm very careful because an explosive topic like this, you know, you can get sued based on what you say, and Facebook's not a reliable news source. But now I think we're way past the point of this being a matter of dispute between parents and between school officials and the coach of the girls' soccer team, the athletic director at Orange. It hits home with me because it is something I can envision having to deal with in my own family, because I have three daughters, one of whom was a very talented high school soccer player who played in college, another who is a very talented athlete, and another who, though she didn't gravitate toward sports, gravitated toward school musicals and plays, and that also can result in bullying. But thankfully not hazing. And I will say about my middle daughter, I'm extremely proud of her because she was inducted into a service club at her college. And she was bullied, hazed, not to the extent that went on at Olentangy. But she said, when I get into a leadership position, I'm changing that. That's never going to happen again. So we'll get to that. It won't take long. Shannon Harden, Andrew Ginther fighting over whatever Harden can come up with. It's tornado damage to a Southside Recreation Center. This is how it's going to be up until they face off in the Democratic primary for mayor. Ginther wants a fourth term, and Harden is tired of being city council president, and he wants a fourth term. Ohio's gas tax will be suspended. You should start seeing some relief at the pump very, very soon. The people in Morrow County and probably Delaware County not happy about ODOT and their plan for the 18-mile connector between U.S. 23 and I-71. They're going to get right on that sometime in the mid-2030s to relieve the congestion on U.S. Route 23. Would it be better to just, like, fix some of the highways right now that are overwrought and over-congested? Like 161 between Dublin and Plain City. What is that, 23 coming out of Canal Winchester? No, let's try to go back 20 years after, 30 years after something becomes a problem and fix it. We've got amazing audio from a passenger in row 6 of the Fly Dubai jet full of Israelis yesterday. Boy, you talk about the hand of God protecting those passengers on that plane. There were two other pilots on the plane, just flying on the plane as passengers. You say that was the piece of the puzzle that didn't make any sense to me. It was like, how did they land the plane after the pilot was stabbed? I thought maybe the pilot, like, heroically got back in the cockpit, you know, seat and flew the plane. No, they had two guys seated next to this passenger in row 6 who, you know, kibitzing, talking before they flight got going 2 hours into it when a mayhem ensued. One of them was a flight instructor. And so for a while, there was nobody in the cockpit after they pulled the terrorist out and started tending to the pilot. And then this row 6 passenger goes back and is like, hey, need you guys in the cockpit to fly the plane. So all the passengers are safe and home in Israel, which is great. All right, let's go to the story that I alluded to, the hazing at Olentangy Orange High School. First of all, let me say there are multiple levels of people to be extremely angry with in this. The Olentangy Local School District has covered itself in utter shame and disgrace with the way they are handling this, which is to say they are not handling this. They are charged with developing young people, not just educating them, but developing them, teaching them how to make good decisions, holding them accountable for bad decisions so that they don't make future bad decisions. I have been very, very, very harsh on Franklin County Common Pleas Court and Municipal Court for the way they abide criminality and do not impose consequences for actions. It would be hypocritical of me not to hold students and administration and teachers and coaches at Olentangy Orange High School to the same exact standard. And I am holding them to the same exact standard, because what they have, what they are allowing to happen, and I must say, for the first time in my life, total and utter fail by the Delaware County Prosecutor's Office and Delaware County Prosecutor Melissa Schiffel, who I have lauded on this show numerous times for not abiding the nonsense that criminals get away with in Franklin County. I think I lauded her last week on Modu Degam's sentence and trial. I lauded her when there was a murder at the, what is it? It's an auto parts store at Lazelle and Sankus. I've said before, idiots who do stuff at Polaris. Whoops, you're not in Franklin County. You're in Delaware County. You will not be, you know, dealt with softly. But what is going on in Delaware County with Melissa Schiffel in the prosecutor's office when they admit that there were crimes committed? And as I go through the circumstances of this hazing incident, I see at least three crimes. I see kidnapping. I see witness intimidation. And I see assault by the senior girls on the soccer team who did unspeakably cruel things to kids who were new to the soccer team. This happened in mid-August before the season started. And let me just say now that we're at the end of this and their season is concluding. They had senior night the other night. I sent an email to the Olentangy Orange athletic director, Andre Nash, this morning, asking him to build out, provide some details on what quote-unquote accountability had been imposed on the team, because that's what they're telling us. Oh, we've dealt with this, and the people who've done it have been held accountable. Well, how? How have they been held accountable? Because if these seniors were allowed to go through their on-field senior night ceremony earlier this week, that is an absolute farce. If what I am hearing is that their penalty for going to the houses of freshmen and sophomore girls on the team, snatching them out of their beds in the middle of the night, wrapping them in saran wrap, duct taping goggles to their face, making them wear adult diapers, not pants, and making them wear adult diapers on their heads, and then zip tying their wrists behind them as they shoved hot dogs down their throat. And now the athletic director at Orange, according to WSYX Channel 6, this is absolutely infuriating. They held a meeting the other night. Four parents who spoke to ABC 6 Fox 28 staff said the athletic director, he's in his second year, Andre Nash, held a meeting on Monday and told everyone in attendance to delete any photos of videos they have showing what happened. Congratulations, Mr. Nash. That's destruction of evidence. Because if I'm the parent of one of these girls who was assaulted and Melissa Schiffel and the Delaware County Prosecutor's Office won't step up and file charges when they say there was a crime committed, there were definitely crimes committed, but we have insufficient evidence. I'm sorry, don't you have it on video? Yes, you do. Because all the girls on the team, the seniors on the team, were so proud of what they did to their younger teammates that they posted it on their social media accounts. That's why the athletic director last night, Monday night, was telling them, hey, destroy those videos. If I'm a parent, I am suing Olentangy Orange High School into oblivion for the psychological, emotional, and physical damage done to my daughter. As I said, I've got three daughters. Two of them play sports. And had this happened to either one of them when they were freshmen, there is no chance they would have played sports again at that school. There was no chance they would have attended that school again. because they would not have wanted to, and I would not have allowed it. Why is Andre Nast telling people to destroy the evidence of what happened? Because, of course, he's likely been told to do this by the superintendent at Olentangy. He wants this to go away. I'm not letting it go away. The parents of these players should not let it go away. If they're not going to file criminal charges in Delaware County, and if you're a Delaware County resident, you ought to beat the door down of that prosecutor's office insisting they prosecute these girls.
1: Today will be very warm with a mix of clouds and sunshine reaching a high of 85. Tonight, expect mostly cloudy skies with warm and humid conditions and the possibility of a passing shower late with a low of 67. Tomorrow will be cloudy with a few showers lingering into the early afternoon and a high of 71 come Saturday. Anticipate partly sunny skies and lower humidity levels with a high of 69. Sunday will bring sunny and pleasant weather with a high of 70. Looking ahead to Monday, expect partly sunny conditions and a high of 65. I'm meteorologist Joe Lundberg on 98.9 FM, The Answer.
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0: Bruce Hooley here, and there's some crazy times out there, and the craziness is wild to comprehend, but it's particularly impactful on your finances. I'm here with Josh Pick of Simplicity Wealth Columbus. 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
7: 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And Jack Windsor live on stage interviewing Vivek Ramaswamy, Keith Faber, Frank LaRose, Dave Yost, Mike Carey, and Troy Balderson. 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
0: Going to be a great event. I hope you're there on Friday night. 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Kudos to Channel 6 and Elizabeth Hansen. They're reporting on the Olentangy Orange hazing incident. It is the best I've seen done locally. Dispatches is not bad. They at least put two reporters on it, Bailey Galleon and Sheridan Hendricks. Let me play you what one of the dads told Elizabeth Hansen of Channel 6. About this hazing incident that took place on August 11th, but we're just now. And then it was the videos of it were put on social media by the players, the senior players on the team who perpetrated the crime. Okay. And it was a crime. It was kidnapping. It took these kids out of it. Well, I'll let the dad tell it.
8: So we had several girls who were freshmen who were taken from their homes under the guise of a team bonding event. They were allegedly, apparently, their hands were zip tied behind their backs. They were saran wrapped, their entire body. We've heard reports that several of these girls were duct taped. That's to be discovered. These girls eventually had hot dogs shoved down their throats. They were ridiculed. There were a lot of sexual comments.
0: That's just what you want, right? For your freshman girl who's probably already nervous about going to high school, nervous about joining a high school sports team. She's played, if she's going to play at Orange, she's played club soccer for a long time. You've invested a ton in that. You've gone to games on Saturday mornings. You've sat at games like all day, Saturday, Sunday. You've invested a ton in your daughter's soccer career. And she's so excited to go play for Orange. Now, they were pretty good a couple of years ago. Not so good the last couple years. Maybe she's thinking she can get some playing time. Looking forward, looking up to kids on the team who are good players. And then that's how she's treated by the people who are her teammates, who are supposed to be leaders on the team, who are supposed to be the people looking out for her best interests. this is just so crazy that this is allowed. So let me read you what they say in the dispatch. Videos of an alleged hazing incident dubbed the kidnapping. Now, let me stop right there. If you are a senior on a sports team and you say, hey, I have an idea. Let's go kidnap somebody. Is anybody there going to raise their hand and go, isn't kidnapping against the law? It's just harmless. It's just hazing. Is it really harmless? Seems to me that we are not strangers to events where hazing goes wrong and people die from hazing. In fact, our own Ohio legislature dealt with this issue recently, and we have a law in Ohio now because of a young man who died in a hazing incident at Bowling Green, where they made him drink and drink and drink and drink until he passed out and until he died. We had another hazing incident where somebody died at Wilberforce University. So this is not Senate Bill 126, Collins Law. Yeah, what was his name? Colin Nash, I think. No, maybe not Nash. That's the athletic director at Orange. I looked up his name, but now I got a million things on my screen and I can't find it. I'm very sorry, because I should know his name to pay tribute to him, giving his life for stupidity, all in the name of what? Hurting other people? What? Man, we got problems. Serious problems. When the hearts of teenage girls are so dark that they would dream this up and do it, carry it out, not in the middle of it go, man, this is awful. We can't stop. Enough. Like, where's the governor? Is there any decency in these young women that they would do this? The coach of the team is in her second year. Her married name is Allie Sanders. She was an assistant at Orange for 7 years before this, which brings me to the next thing in this story in the Dispatch. The team bonding activity happens every year before the school year begins. It is impossible that this coach could have been an assistant coach on this team since 2017 and not have known about this taking place. It is impossible that she played college soccer at Cleveland State University and did not have an awareness of the fact that no hazing is allowed on college campuses ever. It happens, but it's not allowed. It is impossible for somebody who works in a district as woke as Olentangy Orange, where you will recall the high school principal was so triggered by the election of Donald Trump that she had to send out a boo-hoo letter to her aggrieved colleagues about Trump returning to the White House, that doing physical, psychological, and emotional damage to kids would be a great idea for team bonding. It is impossible. And it is inexcusable for school administration to employ an athletic director who tells people who have the evidence of it happening to destroy the evidence. Wake up, Melissa Schiffel, Delaware County prosecutor. You've got a whole array of crimes here that you can prosecute, but you're not going to prosecute them. And this is one heck of a reason why. Because you don't have evidence of it happening. And the other reason is because the people you were investigating were really cooperative. I rail against the whole, like, black people are unfairly treated in the justice system argument. Minorities, immigrants, unfairly treated in the justice department by the justice system. But in this case, a bunch of wealthy, affluent girls, and they have to be wealthy, affluent girls if they've played club soccer and year-round soccer, to have a position on the varsity team at Olentangy Orange, and you're going to be like, well, they cooperated with the investigation, so we're not going to prosecute them. Ridiculous! We're not going to win our culture back if we're going to allow a bunch of teenage Lindsay Clancy's to operate at our local high schools. You want to know how cretins excuse the strangulation of children? This is how. Because they get away with doing smaller things earlier in their lives and never suffer any consequences.
9: SRN News, I'm Rich Thomason in Washington. In Tennessee, the execution of convicted killer Krista Pike did not go as planned. In fact, it didn't go at all last night. Governor Bill Lee is ordering an investigation to find out what went wrong, why it failed. Close call after the co-pilot of a Tel Aviv-bound jetliner repeatedly stabbed the pilot. The plane went into a dive before passengers got into the cockpit. They not only subdued the attacker, they helped the injured pilot land the plane safely in Saudi Arabia. The attacker, quoting President Trump, was perhaps a terrorist or perhaps a whack job. The president says South Korean interests are committing more than $50 billion to an Alaska natural gas pipeline project. Watching Wall Street, the Dow futures 156 points higher. NASDAQ futures are up 155. More details, srnnews.com.
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0: Offshoot of Trump derangement syndrome is spreading at Columbus City Hall. It's called GDS, Ginther derangement syndrome. I've had it for a while, but typically people in his own party don't have it. But apparently now Shannon Harden, the city council president, has it, because pretty much anything Andrew Ginther is for or proposes, Shannon Harden is going to stand for, square against. That is how you overthrow the three-term mayor of Columbus in his bid for a fourth term. So what are they fighting about now? They had a tornado, or at least strong winds, that damaged the roof on the Barack Recreation Center in August. I'm relieved I didn't know we had a Barack Recreation Center. It's on the south side. And Ginther, of course, needs to do damage control with voters on the south side because he ripped their park out from underneath them after spending millions of dollars in design work on it so that he could give it to a woke National Women's Soccer League franchise, along with $25 million taxpayer dollars from the city and another $25 million from Franklin County commissioners. So Andy has to, like, bolster that south side vote. And, you know, there are a lot of black voters on the south side. And Shannon Harden, being gay and black, is probably going to be a candidate that, you know, he can play both ends against the middle here. He can say, well, I didn't take that park away from you. Andrew Ginther took that park away from you. So Ginther wants to, as I said, do damage control on the south side. He wants to get that roof fixed at the Barack Recreation Center. And he's trying to fast track it. $2.5 million in renovations. But hold up! Shannon Harden is using this to delay it so that, you know, the Southsiders don't have access to the rec center. And here's the quote from Shannon Harden to Jordan Laird of the Dispatch. An act of God wreaked havoc on the Barack Rec Center, but Mayor Ginther's poor leadership and fiscal mismanagement are what's wreaking havoc on the city's finances. He should know better than to play politics by using a natural disaster to distract people from his failures. Council will take up the capital budget once we have an actual plan from the administration to fund the last one and to address our current year's operating budget deficit. So it is the Columbus Promise they're fighting over, which is Harden's pet, you know, giveaway program of degrees at Columbus State for Columbus City School graduates. It is the yanking of funds from one pocket at City Hall to pay for a budget shortfall elsewhere. Harden's fighting him on that, and now Harden's fighting him on this, because every fight works to the advantage of the challenger rather than the incumbent. Now, I was under the impression from reading my Bible that murder is frowned upon in an orderly society. It's in the Ten Commandments, thou shalt not murder. It's in Proverbs, a man haunted by the guilt of murder shall have no peace the rest of his life. But apparently it is not that serious to Franklin County Common Pleas Court Judge Chris Brown, who maybe he heard about Carl Avaney getting a boost in his race to be the worst Franklin County Common Pleas Court judge from the overrule by the appellate court that the class action lawsuit regarding the hacking of Columbus City Hall can go forward. Avaney said it couldn't. Appellate court judges smacked him down by a 3-0 ruling. So Avaney's got a little momentum. And Brown says, hey, I want to be known as the worst judge in Franklin County Common Pleas Court. Okay. So what did he do yesterday? He sentenced 20-year-old, he's 20. Meeshawn Thomas and 21-year-old Giovanni Hayes to prison for the murder of an 18-year-old last November on the city's Near East Side. Mr. Thomas was charged with murder, but he pleaded guilty to involuntary manslaughter. It's just involuntary. He shot his victim, Darnell Brown Jones, on November the 14th. But I guess in hindsight, you know, is involuntary. And Mr. Hayes was also charged with murder initially. He has pleaded guilty to attempted felonious assault. So what did Mr. Thomas get for murdering an 18-year-old with conservatively what, 65, 75 years left to live in his life? Mr. Thomas got 13 to 18 years in prison. No chance he'll do more than 10. And Hayes, who was in on it, he got 5 years in prison. No chance he does more than 3. Again, Chris Brown, ladies and gentlemen, making a fast move on the outside. Watch out, Mike Holbrook. Watch out, Jiza Page. Watch out, Monica Hawkins. Oh, I left her out the other day when I was talking about the worst Franklin County Common Pleas Court judges. Yeah, she's the one who sends out the heroes of African-American justice every year during Black History Month. Chris Brown, another contender for worst Franklin County Common Pleas Court judge. And this is why it's so disappointing when I reflect on this hazing incident at Olentangy Orange High School that Melissa Schiffel, who I've extolled the virtues of, and what a great no-nonsense prosecutor she is. And here's the deal. I have a friend. I know someone whose teenager has gone through the Delaware County juvenile justice system. And I know what they're accused of, and I know how intractable the system in Delaware County can be toward juveniles. And I'm kind of torn. I'm like, okay, well, some of the approaches they take seem a little excessive to me, but perhaps it's meant to ingrain unpleasant consequences early on so you don't get more and worse criminal behavior later on, because the principle of sowing and reaping applies to everything in life. You get more than you sow later than you sow it. You get what you sow, but you get more of it later. You sow corn, you plant corn. Do you get little kernels at the end? No, you get, a whole ear of corn from one seed. So you get more than you sow, but you get it right away? No, you get it later. But you don't get wheat from it, you get corn. Principle of sowing and reaping. If you don't head off trouble in a young person, what will you get? What does Ecclesiastes 6:11 say? When the sentence for a crime is not quickly executed, you will get more of the same behavior later. It's not an exact quote, but that's the principle. Okay. But Melissa Schiffel in Delaware County cracking down on some juvenile crime, but not on juvenile crime, apparently, when the girls on the Olentangy Orange High School team kidnap their teammates, wrap them in saran wrap, zip tie their hands behind their back, blindfold them, and shove hot dogs down their throats. All in the name of team bonding. With a coach who's been on the staff there as an assistant and a head coach for about 9 years. Here is dad number one. And what does it tell you that none of these dads want to be identified on camera on Channel 6 because they're afraid of the consequences that their daughters will bear? Which, by the way, everybody at Olentangy Orange knows who these guys are and who their daughters are. They're going to have to pull their kids out of school and send them to a private school or homeschool them. But if they homeschool them, they'll have to play for Orange unless they move. Because you're not allowed to. Well, maybe in this circumstance, the OHSAA, which does a lot of stupid things, would say, yeah, you've been bullied at that school. You can make a reasonable case. You can play somewhere else. But here's what the dad wants. Is this an unreasonable request for the dad?
8: I want the school to step up. I want accountability. I want the coaches fired. I want people who have integrity and a moral foundation coaching our children. If our daughters aren't protected by a school district, then what are they doing? If the school district is so afraid of a scandal breaking out that they hide it from parents, that they aren't transparent, why should we entrust our children to the safety and care of coaches and staff?
0: That is an excellent question. His expectations are fair. I'll do anything I can to help you, bud. Reach out. Contact me.
1: Today will be very warm with a mix of clouds and sunshine reaching a high of 85. Tonight, expect mostly cloudy skies with warm and humid conditions and the possibility of a passing shower late with a low of 67. Tomorrow will be cloudy with a few showers lingering into the early afternoon and a high of 71 come Saturday. Anticipate partly sunny skies and lower humidity levels with a high of 69. Sunday will bring sunny and pleasant weather with a high of 70. Looking ahead to Monday, expect partly sunny conditions and a high of 65. I'm meteorologist Joe Lundberg on 98.9 FM, The Answer.
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0: Bruce Hooley here, and there's some crazy times out there, and the craziness is wild to comprehend, but it's particularly impactful on your finances. I'm here with Josh Pick of Simplicity Wealth Columbus. 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
0: Yeah, let me add to that. It's going to be a great event. We hope you will be a part of it. We have over 850 people registered. Now, there's always something that comes up at the last minute, but it's pretty much a certainty that we're going to have at least 750 people at this event. And why should you go? You listen to the show every day. You're pretty informed on politics. Well, don't you want to hear directly from the candidates? Vivek Ramaswamy for governor. It's my first sit-down interview with Vivek. Jack's had a few. Jack will join me. Larry Elder will join me. We will have a fantastic time, and we'll have Frank LaRose, Keith Faber, two congressmen, Mike Carey, Troy Balderson. I can't wait to hear their stories about Jasmine Crockett and others. Don't you want to be in the room? It's only $5 to get in. General admission ticket, Genoa Christian Fellowship. The choir will inspire you. Hopefully the evening will inform you. We'd love you to be a part of it. The Battleground Ohio event at Genoa Christian Fellowship tomorrow night. Get your tickets at 989theanswer.com. You would think an informed talk show host like me would know better to fill up his car with gas yesterday in advance of the state gas tax being suspended. Yeah, that was stupid. Today, you'll pay 38.5 cents less than you would have paid because the House Bill 519 emergency legislation, so it can go into effect right away, passed with both GOP and Democratic support. Diesel, you'll get a 47-cent discount My buddies Don and Chad will like that as they drive big rigs. So this will be in effect for 90 days. What could happen after 90 days, Bruce? Well, I'm reliably informed by the president that Iran's going to make a deal. Yeah. And gas is going to fall through the floor. Maybe it'll be free. No. Can you tell I'm a little frustrated with the abiding of Iran? We should have bombed them into oblivion like 4 months ago. You want to talk? Oh, you want to talk? You want to talk about a deal? Here's your deal. It's coming from 30,000 feet. Last-minute legislation passed after both gubernatorial candidates advocated for it. Amy Acton's making a big deal out of her being the first one to call for it. Okay, whatever. Take your victory lap, Amy. I got an idea, Amy. Why don't you debate Vivek Ramaswamy, and then you can, like, crow about being the first person to propose it. That would be fantastic. So, getting a break at the pump. I did see a gas locally yesterday. Unless they lowered it because of the suspension of the gas tax, I did see it yesterday at one place for $3.80-something. That was over by Grove City. But foolishly, I drove right past it because I thought, oh, certainly it'll be less at Costco. Nope, it wasn't. Just a nose over $4. Those in Morrow County and in Delaware County, some are not happy with what the state of Ohio announced yesterday, ODOT, the 18-mile connector between U.S. Route 23 and Interstate 71. This will connect 23 north of Waldo to I-71 just south of State Route 521. I drove I-71 to Cleveland for 5 years. I can't for the life of me place where Route 521 is. I know we're 60, was it 61? Morrow County is? I don't know where 521 is. I don't understand how this is going to help alleviate any congestion on Route 23. Isn't the problem from Delaware to north of Columbus? Like, isn't that the area where you have retail built on both sides of the highway, where access roads should have been put in like years ago? Yeah, I think so. Okay, ODOT, whatever. A lot of farmers are going to lose farmland in this. Eminent domain is going to be used. Not going to be popular. Not with the people. The route would impact 8 residential structures, 3 agricultural structures, also known as barns, 2 other structures, 23 acres of floodplain, 4 acres of wetlands, cue the environmentalists, 1,600 feet of ODNR mussel streams, that's M-U-S-S-E-L, streams, 6,000 feet of other streams, and 91 acres of forest. Oh, great. Who are the tree huggers from California? The Sierra Club? Are they coming here? Sure they will. They'll climb the trees, they'll hang on. I'll put up a big stink about this. Okay. I wouldn't like it if I lived in those areas, I will tell you. I live rurally, and that was not an accident. I lived rurally on purpose because I wanted to get away from urban sprawl. I wanted my feet to be able to touch grass. I wanted to be able to have my dogs walk around, run around in the yard, patrol my property at night so nobody gets any Weisenheimer ideas. I've lived in, you know, Upper Arlington. I've lived in North Columbus with pavement and, you know, proximity to stores and all that stuff around me. There are trade-offs both ways. But I like living rurally. And if I was out there in Morrow County and in northern Delaware County, I wouldn't like this. So I understand. Much like the people in Orange Township didn't want Intel coming in and ruining their backyard. And, you know, in the name of progress, nobody cared. This is really scary. I remind my daughters all the time, and you should remind your sons and daughters and spouses, sisters and brothers, never, ever take a pill from someone unless you see it come out of a medical package or a store package, okay? This is a way underplayed story. Did you know we had 5 people die and another person is lingering near death in Columbus, all of whom overdosed on September the 21st. What did they overdose on? A drug called cyclorphine. C-Y-C-H-L-O-R-P-H-I-N-E. Cyclorphine. It's a synthetic opioid, of course, shipped to the U.S. from China. Channel 10 went onto the Ohio State campus. They asked kids about cyclorphine, and all the kids were like, huh? Never heard of it before. That's how it happens. Got to stay up late at night. Got to study. Hey, you got an Adderall? Hey, you got this? You got that? Hey, you got a, you know, you got a little low-dose amphetamine to keep me up at night? Yeah, sure. Here, my buddy gave this to me. You take it. That's it. Curtains. Cyclorphine, according to DEA Special Agent Brian Mulcahy, is a synthetic opioid 10 times more potent than fentanyl. I don't think Narcan's coming to save you if you are on the unfortunate end of receiving cyclorphine unwittingly. This is a big problem for DEA agents. How do you know if this is coming in to the area? So that's horrible. Horrible, horrible, horrible. Haven't talked yet about Franklin County Commissioner Erica Crowley. What's new with the ethics complaint? Remember, she got free tickets to a concert at Original Crew Stadium. There are those who got mad at me yesterday for calling it Old Crew Stadium, so I guess I'll call it Original Crew Stadium on I-71. She went there. She was given free tickets. She was apparently unaware that state ethics laws do not allow you, as a member of a legislative body that sponsors an event or is invited to an event, to accept free tickets to that event, let alone VIP access, let alone suite access. But this will be swept under the rug. She'll bear no responsibility for it. Hey, maybe they'll call the Delaware County prosecutor in on this. And the Delaware prosecutor will say, well, you know, I know it's on video, but there's insufficient evidence to prosecute. And besides, Erica Crowley, very cooperative with us. I doubt that last part, because she certainly wasn't cooperative with Columbus police that night when they said, hey, can we see your armband that tells us you're allowed to be in here? So we're still waiting to hear from the Ohio Ethics Commission as to whether they've even received the ethics complaint against Eric.
15: 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And Ohioans told him the system is rigged and the cost of living is too damn high. Groceries.
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9: Town Hall, I'm Rich Thomason. Tennessee's lone female death row inmate is hospitalized after surviving two lethal injections last night. Convicted killer Krista Pike would have been the first woman to be put to death in Tennessee in more than 200 years. Governor Bill Lee has ordered an investigation of the failed execution. The pilot who safely landed a Tel Aviv-bound passenger jet after being stabbed in the cockpit by his co-pilot is being called a hero. The pilot let passengers into the cockpit. They subdued the attacker and helped land the plane in Saudi Arabia. Israel's prime minister is speaking out.
17: Mr. Netanyahu said the Indian captain

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0: Former New Jersey Lieutenant Governor Dale Caldwell says that when it comes to the investigation that led to his resignation, the fix was in.
2: Caldwell denied the accusations, which alleged that he tried to hire a romantic partner without disclosing their connection. He was also accused of bringing guests to events on the taxpayer's dime and making sexual comments towards a staffer. The former lieutenant governor says there was no corroborating evidence backing up the claims and pointed to three witnesses who said the reported comments never happened. Caldwell maintains that even though the allegations are false, he resigned in order to protect the Sherrill administration, saying the people of New Jersey are his top priority. I'm Lizzie Radabali.
0: President Trump is hitting the road as he touts his economic record and tries to boost Republicans ahead of the midterm elections. Today, he'll tour a Peterbilt factory and does speechmaking in Denton, Texas. Then tomorrow, the president plans a visit to Mobile, Alabama. News and analysis. Town Hall.
3: Today will be very warm with a mix of clouds and sunshine reaching a high of 85. Tonight, expect mostly cloudy skies with warm and humid conditions and the possibility of a passing shower late with a low of 67. Tomorrow will be cloudy with a few showers lingering into the early afternoon and a high of 71 come Saturday. Anticipate partly sunny skies and lower humidity levels with a high of 69. Sunday will bring sunny and pleasant weather with a high of 70. Looking ahead to Monday, expect partly sunny conditions and a high of 65. I'm meteorologist Joe Lundberg on 98.9 FM. The answer.
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7: 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Hour number two, Bruce Hooley Show. Thanks for joining us. Hope you've built it into your routine that the show has moved from 11 to 1, his former time slot, into a new time slot, 8 to 10 a.m. you know, who's moved with it, our friend Matt Mayer of Opportunity.

0: 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The Patriot Mind. Matt Mayer's name is spelled M-A-Y-E-R, so Google that and subscribe because you'll get lots of great information. Data-driven information, facts, not feelings, some opinion, but backed up by facts, in The Patriot Mind Substack. Okay, we've got our big battleground event tomorrow night at Genoa Christian Fellowship. I got Vivek Ramaswamy in front of me. What question should I ask him?
1: Why won't you repeal Medicaid because you can't get rid of the state income tax and replace the $10 billion without getting control of the state budget?
0: That's a fair question. You've said that Medicaid consumes half the state's budget. It was expanded by John Kasich. Is that a statement that you would think Vivek Ramaswamy would dare make in advance, a month in advance of an election?
1: Well, so my column coming out probably later today, people should subscribe because it's going to be a banger. But what does he have to lose, Bruce? I mean, he's down in virtually every poll for the last year. And, you know, it's clear he's not given base Republicans anything to be excited about. And the lack of details in what he refuses to talk about, right? Who's that inspiring? No one. And so I think he's at a point where a month out, right? If he wants to win and turn things around, he's going to need to kind of go Reagan-esque bold color ideas. And I think the idea that he's just going to spend the next 30 days attacking Amy Acton is going to get him nowhere.
0: Well, here's the thing. If he says, I'm going to, you know, do anything with Medicaid, do anything with that, then he's going to be attacked as somebody who wants to take away their health care. And that's an issue that seniors get really worried about. I tend to think he's going to do very well with seniors. But I'm an honesty guy. I'm a truth guy. And I would rather tell somebody the truth and offend them than lie to them in order to get votes. That's why I'm not a politician. That's why I'm a talk show host. And why you ran for governor but didn't get any traction because you were too much of a truth teller. So I do think, I don't know, if he senses, I don't think he's not going to confess to it, of course, but I think your strategy would be a smart strategy for him if he feels desperate enough, like, man, I'm not going to win this unless I just tell people the truth and say, look, you got to buckle down. You got to make sacrifices. We're going to have to like get this spending under control, because I think that's a case he can make as someone who's a businessman who's built billion-dollar businesses. He didn't build those by operating over budget.
1: Yeah, no. And again, you know, going to what you started with, right? Seniors aren't on Medicaid. They're on Medicare. He has no control over Medicare. Who's going to lose Medicaid? People that aren't voting for him. So, like, in again, you cannot get rid of the state income tax if you don't get control of the state budget, and half the state budget is Medicaid. I mean, we're talking about $8.8 billion in Medicaid spending. That is the expansion population. That's who we're talking about. We're not talking about every Medicaid recipient. We're talking about now about 675,000 Ohioans who most are working. They just are getting free health care. Well, too bad, right? I mean, we've got to get control of the budget if we want to, you know, drive things in the right direction. And most of what I think he should propose aren't going to have negative impacts on people. It's not a sacrificial thing, right? But it's a big, bold idea to really fix Ohio. And, you know, if he doesn't, if he just maintains the course he's on and attacks Amy Acton nonstop, well, guess what? They've been doing that with millions of dollars, and it's not, her favorabilities are fine. His are in the tank. So, like, you got to change the arc of the race over the next 30 days, and the status quo, more of the same, isn't going to do that.
0: I think that's great advice. I'll do what I can to pose that to him, and, you know, maybe in a private conversation, but definitely address it on stage. Because, you know, I'm not interested in having an event where I'm just going to, like, shine all these guys' shoes. I want to know, like, why have we had, we got two congressmen coming. We got Balderson and Kerry coming. And I want their perspective on why we've gotten so little done in the last 2 years. The Trump administration had tremendous momentum up front. And I'm not blaming them. solely for the fact that we haven't gotten anything done, but we haven't gotten nearly enough done. And I know we got a small margin and all that, but I mean, come on, you know, you're there, you're coming out, you want to talk to your constituents. You always say you want to be transparent with your constituents. All right, I'm going to ask the question the constituents want asked.
1: Yeah, look, I think you should take my column coming out today with you, and you should just go to Vivek. Would you do this? Would you? Because it's going to list the things he should propose and to get and change the conversation, change the arc of the race, and many of them will be wildly popular. So, you know, ask him, because I got to tell you, he is overpaying a bunch of ineffective consultants who have not done a good job. I mean, he should be ahead. He's not, because he's listening to consultants. If he wants to win this race, he needs to listen to people like you and me. And especially, look, I know the grassroots way better than Vivek does or any of his, you know, overpaid consultants. And I can tell you, they're disillusioned. They don't like him. And so he's got to give them a reason to come out to vote and vote for him.
0: Okay, Matt Mayer, opportunityohio.org is his website. His Substack, which he says a banger's coming out later today, is The Patriot Mind. Subscribe to that. Very affordable. Follow him on Twitter at Ohio Matt. The Senate yesterday, John Husted tried to, bask in the glow of a ratepayer protection law that would keep utility rates from going up if a data center comes into an area. Sherrod Brown has attacked John Husted, pillar to post on data centers. It's a hypocritical attack because the data centers in Ohio didn't start being constructed when John Husted was in state government. They started when Sherrod Brown was a congressman before his 18-year term as senator. But be that as it may, the House voted overwhelmingly for Husted's bill. It was like crazy. Like, he got Ilhan Omar to vote for it. He got Rashidi Tlaib. He got like every whack job in the House to vote for it. And then the Senate said no. So Husted, I've listened to a couple podcasts. The Ruthless guys think Husted is close. They think that Sherrod Brown is going to have a problem because his name recognition may hurt him in that, oh, Sherrod Brown, oh, he probably a lot of people still think he is their senator. So how do you assess the Husted-Brown race at this point in time?
1: You know, I think John's probably going to lose. And you know, that data center debate is a great example. I mean, yeah, they started when, but John Husted was the king of data centers. He pushed them as lieutenant governor and through Jobs, Ohio, aggressively. And by the way, pushed them without the protections he now, as a senator at the last minute, wants to put out there, right? So why, if this was such a great idea for John Husted, why didn't he do it as lieutenant governor in Jobs, Ohio, and make that a core component of all the ones that have already been built in Ohio since 2019 when he became lieutenant governor for Mike DeWine? That's the problem for John. He's a hypocrite, and people see that. They don't see a true kind of political principled guy. They see a guy who just likes to be elected in just like Sherrod Brown. Sherrod Brown's a career politician too.
0: Yep.
1: But the two of them are the same pea in the pod, right? They're just wearing different colored jerseys. Exactly right. And they get, both of them get very little done and have done very little to actually help Ohio.
0: All right, I got about a minute and a half left. I got to get you to weigh in on this Olentangy Orange girls soccer team hazing incident. I find this to be so outrageous. It's infuriating to me that these seniors are going to get away with zip-tying these freshmen's wrists, wrapping them in saran wrap, putting diapers on their head, and force-feeding them hot dogs, and the Delaware County Prosecutor's Office won't prosecute them.
1: Yeah, look, here's the bottom line. I'm disgusted by Olentangy's response. Those girls should have been kicked off the soccer team. Period. What they did was wrong. And can you imagine what would happen if one of those girls started choking on a hot dog being
0: exactly
1: stuffed down her mouth? I mean, every parent's worst nightmare is a kid choking on a hot dog, right? Or grape. That's why we cut them in half, blah, blah, blah, blah. So to me, the fact that these girls had a one-game suspension, they should be kicked off the team because hazing is all about power, and it's mostly by power for kids who typically don't have it, which is why they then abuse it, right? It goes back to Stanford-Binet. It goes back to the prisoner study at Stanford, to the Milgram study at Harvard, right? You give power to the wrong people, and this is the kind of stuff that happens. Those girls need to be taught a lesson, and one-game suspension ain't it.
0: No, it's not. And then the AD tells all the kids, hey, destroy all the evidence on your phone that you released, which is the only way the stuff got out.
1: Yeah, no, that's despicable. I saw that. And again, why is Delaware not doing something about this? Right. I mean, they got lucky. Nothing really bad happened. But guess what? Something bad really could have happened. And can you imagine then?
0: Yeah, yeah. And, you know, I'm going to presume that no minorities were involved and got hazed, because if they had, Olin Tanji would take a completely different view of this. Because they're
1: flip it to a bunch of minority kids in Columbus doing the exact same thing. Boys, what would have happened to them? Yeah.
0: No, we don't have to guess. We know. Matt, always great to have you on. Thank you for your perspective. Look forward to that Substack this afternoon, The Patriot Mind. Y'all should subscribe.
2: Today will be very warm with a mix of clouds and sunshine reaching a high of 85. Tonight, expect mostly cloudy skies with warm and humid conditions and the possibility of a passing shower late with a low of 67. Tomorrow will be cloudy with a few showers lingering into the early afternoon and a high of 71 come Saturday. Anticipate partly sunny skies and lower humidity levels with a high of 69. Sunday will bring sunny and pleasant weather with a high of 70. Looking ahead to Monday, expect partly sunny conditions and a high of 65. I'm meteorologist Joe Lundberg on 98.9 FM, The Answer.
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0: Bruce Hooley here, and there's some crazy times out there, and the craziness is wild to comprehend, but it's particularly impactful on your finances. I'm here with Josh Pick of Simplicity Wealth Columbus. 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
8: Clarity. On June 12, 1987, standing before the Brandenburg Gate in a divided Berlin, Reagan issued a direct challenge to Soviet leader Mikhail Gorbachev. "Mr. Gorbachev, tear down this wall." The Berlin Wall was more than concrete and barbed wire. It represented a system that restricted movement, divided families, and denied millions the freedoms Americans often take for granted. Reagan refused to treat that division as permanent. He understood that free nations must be willing to identify the difference between liberty and oppression, and have the courage to say so. 2 years later, the Berlin Wall fell. Freedom survives when people refuse to accept tyranny as inevitable. So when freedom is challenged today, will we have the courage to defend it with the same clarity?
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0: So after the show yesterday, I hustled up to an area near Olentangy Orange High School, met with a delightful, delightful lady about new flooring in her home. 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This is the portion of the program we typically dedicate to Today in Crazy. I can't think of anything more crazy than the fact that all aspects of this Olentangy Orange girls soccer team hazing incident are off the chart crazy. First of all, started with August 11th, the seniors on the team engaging in an activity that they labeled the kidnapping. None of them thought, isn't kidnapping against the law? Yeah. It's a team bonding activity. Oh, really? Wrapping freshmen and sophomores up in saran wrap, restricting their movement. Some kids have claustrophobia. They're blindfolded. They drove them around. They made them take their slacks off or their shorts off and put on adult diapers. That's demeaning, degrading. Then they duct taped goggles to their eyes so they couldn't see. That's very scary, very terrifying. Team bonding. Well, then we're told by the Columbus Dispatch that this is an activity that happens every year. Where's the coach on this? So there's no way to exonerate the coach on this. The coach is named Allie Sanders. She played soccer. She had a decorated career as a high school player in the Westerville area. And she played at Cleveland State University. I don't know if she grew up in a culture of hazing. If she did, she should have learned to hate it. As an assistant coach at Orange since 2017, she certainly knew of this happening. As the head coach, she should have known everything her players are doing, particularly team bonding activity. I find it crazy that she either knew it and allowed it to happen or didn't know it. Because how attached to her team in 5-6 years as an assistant and 2 years as a head coach is she if she didn't know what was happening? So I find that crazy. I find it crazy the Olentangy local school district is hiding behind the anonymity of students. Here's their statement. Student matters are confidential. We cannot discuss specific details. We remain committed to communicating directly with the students and families involved regarding the outcome and moving forward. Gee, that's funny. When you win a state championship in basketball or in football, like you did recently, because I saw the sign yesterday, while I was driving up, toward the Olentangy Orange High School. Congratulations. Great. High school sports are great. I love high school sports. I cover some high school sports. You guys had great teams. Levi Davis, quarterback. Levi Davis, point guard. You had great players. You've got a great coach of your basketball team, Ed Kalo Jr. Anthony Kalo, excuse me. It's Anthony Kalo, not Ed Kalo Jr. Ed Kalo is his dad. But when things go wrong in your athletic program, you got to fix them. And you're not going to fix them? You're going to hide behind like student anonymity? Do you release an honor roll? Oh, yeah, you do. Yeah. Because when kids do something good, you don't have any problem talking about it. But when kids do something bad, oh, Oh, it's anonymous. We can't talk about it. That's crazy. The athletic director had a meeting Monday night, and he told people to destroy all the video from this incident. Oh, brother. That's destruction of evidence. That's a crime. Here you go. You really want something crazy? Here's the statement from the school. They say that players and coaches are doing, quote, leadership development and restorative work. And there is support being offered for those impacted. I'm sorry, we don't have Kamala Harris for you with a word salad today. We have the Olentangy Local School District with a word salad today. Elizabeth Hansen of Channel 6 News shares with you the Delaware County Sheriff's response to these crimes, kidnapping, assault, witness intimidation. You haven't talked about witness intimidation? Oh, well, let me play witness intimidation for you. Here's one of the dads.
9: The girls didn't say anything, not to their parents, not to their friends, because they were so afraid that the varsity girls would retaliate against them, because that's just the culture that they have on the varsity team.
0: There you go. Witness intimidation. Right there. Kidnapping, assault, witness intimidation. And now for the feckless response of the Delaware County Sheriff's Office and Prosecutor's Office. What is wrong with you, Melissa Schiffel, Prosecutor of Delaware County? Here's what they told Elizabeth Hansen of Channel 6.
10: When district leaders found out, they involved the Delaware County Sheriff's Office. In its report, an investigator wrote, it was determined that a criminal offense did occur, but no charges are being filed. A sheriff's office spokesperson says they're not pursuing charges due to insufficient criminal evidence and the level of cooperation from those involved.
0: Insufficient criminal evidence. They have it on video. The players themselves released it on social media. That's how we even know about this. And the cooperation of those involved. Well, I guess, you know, if I break into a house in Olentangy and I steal something and they catch me on the way out, I can say, yes, I did that. I stole that. I'm cooperating with the investigation. Can I leave now? That would be a ridiculous expectation, would it not? Why does it apply in this case? I'd love to have an answer. Have I mentioned in this segment that the girls had hot dogs shoved down their throat? Keep in mind, they're blindfolded. They don't know what's coming. They don't know what that is in their mouth. Could be anything disgusting. They could gag. They could choke. Their hands are tied behind their back. Man, that's infuriating to me. I can picture my daughters in that situation because they play sports. God is merciful that he did not allow that to happen to one of my daughters, because if it did, I don't know that there's anybody who could pull me off the person who did it to him. And then they demeaned them with words. They asked them about their sexual past and made sexual comments to them. This is just egregious. I find this to be just an utter fail. The athletic director's name is, last name is Nash. It's not Colin Nash. Let me see. What is his name? Let's give him credit. Discredit. His name is, I know his last name is Nash. Here it is. Andre Nash. He kept calling it team bonding. One of the parents at the meeting finally said, it's not team bonding. It was a horrific assault. Call it what it is.
11: At SRN News, I'm Rich Thomason in Washington. The first woman who was supposed to be executed in more than 200 years in Tennessee wasn't. Two lethal injections administered to Krista Pike did not take. She's still alive and is now hospitalized. Tennessee Governor Bill Lee ordering an investigation of the failed execution. President Trump calls it the most amazing story, while Israel's prime minister says it was heroic. The response of passengers who prevented the crash of a Tel Aviv-bound jetliner after a co-pilot stabbed the pilot in the cockpit. President Trump says the withdrawal of all American troops from Iraq after so many years is a victory for the U.S. as well as for Iraq. He notes that this was an orderly withdrawal of troops. And Secretary of War Hegseth is thinning the ranks of generals and admirals at the Pentagon, a 20% cut. More details, SRNNews.com.
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15: If you're a Christian, you know the story of the crucifixion, but have you ever really considered what Jesus physically endured? 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
0: What kind of a man is he? Gavin Newsom, yesterday, talking about how he'll make a decision running for president. Now, I seem to remember a week ago, Gavin Newsom and Jake Tapper fly fishing. And Gavin Newsom said, if Kamala Harris runs for president, he's not running because he wouldn't do that to Jake Tapper. Isn't that sweet? But did I miss it? Did Kamala announce? And it's easy to miss, you know, in the middle of one of her rambling discourses. Did she announce she's not running? Because yesterday it sure sounded like Gavin Newsom was leaving himself plenty of room and plenty of time to make the decision on whether he's running for president or not.
18: that moment will arrive when it arrives. You'll know it. It sort of hits you, not just here, it hits you here. There's a congruency in the philosophical, in those terms.
19: Has your family given you a deadline?
18: And there's no such thing as a deadline in these things.
0: Oh, there's no such thing as a deadline in these things. Okay, there you go. Wow, a Democrat saying one thing one day and another thing another day. It's hard to believe, isn't it? Staying in California for duplicitous Democrats. Not too much attention on the California governor's race. Steve Hilton, the former Fox News personality, running against Xavier Becerra, who was the head of Health and Human Services and really did not do a very good job as director of Health and Human Services. Because I would say if I lost track of, give or take, you know, 500,000 young people trafficked over the border while I was head of Health and Human Services, that would be a problem if I were running for governor of California. Steve Hilton is certainly trying to make it one. Here they are talking about it last night in their governor's debate.
20: I cannot believe that you're standing there trying to make these arguments when you were HHS secretary. You were responsible for 479,000 unaccompanied migrant children and for their welfare in camps that you ran. You sent them because you dismantled the vetting that should have made sure that they were with a safe, protective family or sponsor. You sent thousands of young children directly into the clutches of child sex and labor traffickers. Hundreds of thousands of children that you were responsible for are still missing today. 100,000 of them are under 10 years old. So I cannot believe that you haven't apologized, that you have any kind of sense of shame or responsibility for what you did to those children, and you stand here lecturing people about immigration when you treated these most vulnerable children, unaccompanied children, Steve, in this way?
0: Xavier didn't have much to say during that. What can he say? What can he say? Nothing. Because Hilton's absolutely 100% dead on the money. Also in California yesterday, Mohammed El-Sayed, Michigan Senate candidate. What is Mohammed El-Sayed doing campaigning in California? Oh, he's in the San Francisco area at an event put on by the son of George Soros. Now, I seem to remember every political rally that Mohammed El-Sayed holds deteriorating at some point into a chant. Money out of, and the crowd shouts, politics. More money in your, and the crowd shouts, pocket. Medicare for, and the crowd shouts, all. Well, money out of politics and a backyard barbecue fundraiser at George Soros' son's house don't seem to go together in my mind. But wait, here's the Soros-Mohammed El-Sayed relationship runs a little bit deeper than a backyard barbecue.
21: Just want to welcome you here and express my appreciation for coming. And it's been a privilege. I've had the pleasure of knowing Abdul since 2012. I got to interview him as a finalist for my parents' fellowship, the Paul and Daisy Soros Fellowship for New Americans.
0: Oh, so Abdul's known the Soros family and went to medical school on the financial dime of the Soros family 12 years ago. Nothing says money out of politics like palling around with George Soros and his billions. Down in Texas, of course, James Tallarico is giving Ken Paxton problems in keeping that Texas Senate race in the red column. Tallarico, as I pointed out yesterday, is saying everything he has to say to get elected. And then once he's elected, well, he's bulletproof for 6 years. He can trans the kids. He can let boys play girls sports. He can just dismiss that interview with Brooke Taylor of Fox where he said, absolutely positively, I'm against trans surgeries. Never want boys to play girls sports if there's any kind of an advantage or a safety issue. But James Tallarico is not going to be allowed to get away with that if he's elected, because here is the despicable, hateful, anti-Semitic Hassan Piker making very clear who James Tallarico will owe for his Senate seat if, in fact, he gets it.
1: Hopefully, inshallah, after James Tallarico wins.
0: Okay. He just said, hopefully, with Sharia law, once James Tallarico wins. It's hard to hear, but now that I've told you it's there, I think you will hear it. Sharia law, once James Tallarico wins.
1: Hopefully, inshallah, after James Tallarico wins. Okay. Yeah. After. Am I allowed? I feel like I shouldn't even say that. I feel like in the state of Texas, no Sharia state. They're gonna throw me in prison. But yeah, hopefully after James Tallarico wins, we got to hold him to account. We got to make sure that he doesn't become another do-nothing Democrat, business as usual. And we got to keep up that pressure. And we have to remind him that we are the force that backed him both early on, and we are the force that allowed him to win this seat of power. And if he wants to maintain it, he's got to play ball.
0: Man, if that's not terrifying to you, you must be incapable of being scared. Okay, speaking of terrifying, I don't know what's more terrifying than what happened yesterday on that flight from Dubai to Tel Aviv that was almost crashed by a hijacker who stabbed the pilot. Or if it would be the headlines that came out from news organizations all around the world in the aftermath of it. Oh, we'll get to those in a second. But here we go with a front row six passenger talking about the quick thinking of Israeli citizens who, once they heard screams coming from the cockpit, knew that there was something bad going on. And instead of like sitting there wondering, sprang into action. It is unfortunately a way of life if you're an Israeli.
2: Unfortunately, us Israelis know how to process in this type of situations. Actually, all of the passengers processed everything really fast. And each person on the flight, they took their role, whether you are a kid that you need to somehow go through it, whether you are a mother with the kids, whatever. So a lot of people, basically everyone was on an acting mode and trying to see how we can get out of this situation.
0: That is amazing bravery and valor. I pray all the time that if I'm ever to come face to face with evil, that I will act selflessly, and I will protect those who are weaker around me. CNN called it a violent altercation between two pilots. Sky News, flight from Dubai to Tel Aviv lands safely in Saudi Arabia after a brawl between pilots. Here is that row six passenger about the bias in the media.
2: It feels like there is a sentiment that the media out there globally allows it to happen, that it's okay. If it's something that is related to Israelis or Jews, you treat it different than any other country.
22: Right. And today will be very warm with a mix of clouds and sunshine reaching a high of 85. Tonight, expect mostly cloudy skies with warm and humid conditions and the possibility of a passing shower late with a low of 67. Tomorrow will be cloudy with a few showers lingering into the early afternoon and a high of 71 come Saturday. Anticipate partly sunny skies and lower humidity levels with a high of 69. Sunday will bring sunny and pleasant weather with a high of 70. Looking ahead to Monday, expect partly sunny conditions and a high of 65. I'm meteorologist Joe Lundberg on 98.9 FM, The Answer.
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0: Bruce Hooley here, and there's some crazy times out there, and the craziness is wild to comprehend, but it's particularly impactful on your finances. I'm here with Josh Pick of Simplicity Wealth Columbus. 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
0: 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Well, data centers are a big divisive issue. You know that I do not share the histrionics on data centers. If you have ever needed something done around the house and you didn't know how to do it, but you're reasonably handy at doing it, and you say, well, I know what I'll do. I'll go to YouTube, and I'll search a video on it. Maybe it's a product you're interested in. You want to find out what other people think of it. You can go to YouTube. You can watch a video on it. And then if you need a special tool, and you're not sure if they even make that tool, or if they have that tool at your local hardware store, you used to have to do what? 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Don't have it here. Don't have it at Zettler. Don't have it at Nutter Hardware. Don't have it at Home Depot. Don't have it at Lowe's. Well, I guess I'm out of luck. No, now you can just go to Amazon, type it into the search bar. Boom, it's on your doorstep. What, next day if you have Prime? Maybe even within the hour. All that, ladies and gentlemen, is done through data centers. They're not going away. You don't want it to go away. Yesterday I was trying to figure out, how did the Republican Party become so feckless and inept in Franklin County? And I typed the question into the AI chat that I use because it's used by other conservative sites that I respect. And boom, there it was, 4 pages of a readout on the deterioration of the Republican Party over 2 decades. I just spent weeks researching that. I'm not afraid of technology, and I'm not afraid of data centers. And it appears that most people in the House of Representatives are not afraid of it yesterday, at least in terms of the Ratepayer Protection Act, which is a bill proposed by Ohio Senator John Husted. Now, you know, you're watching the commercials out there, and Husted's getting ripped by Sherrod Brown for Husted being Mr. Data Center. Well, in the House yesterday, House Resolution 9340, called the Ratepayer Protection Act, well, that was in the Senate. In the House, it passed 417-3. 417-3. Only 3 votes against it. Here's John Husted talking about it. It didn't pass in the Senate, however. 57-43. It went down. Now, why would it pass with only 3 negative votes in the House, but not pass in the Senate with all 43 Democrats? Well, there's 47 Democrats in the Senate, but 43 of them voted no. So it didn't pass because you need 60 votes to pass it. Here's John Husted, somewhat perplexed by this.
8: As I mentioned, it passed the House 417-3. That's almost unprecedented in this era of politics and governing here in Congress. That means that over 99% of the representatives agreed that my bill was worth passing. Let that sink in. 99% of the House of Representatives cast a vote in favor of the Ratepayer Protection Act becoming law. And among those who voted yes on the Democratic side were Representatives Alexandria Ocasio-Cortez, Ilhan Omar, Minority Leader Hakeem Jeffries, former Speaker Nancy Pelosi, and every single member of the House Democratic leadership. They all supported the bill in the House.
0: Yeah, but he couldn't get Chuck Schumer or Chris Von Holland of Maryland or Adam Schiff or pretty much anybody else. I don't know who besides Fetterman voted for it. John Cornyn of Texas thinks he might know why. Didn't get much Senate support.
11: You got to understand, Senator Schumer, what he cares about is the midterm election and politics. Obviously, there's a hot and heavy Senate race going on in Ohio, and he doesn't want to let Senator Husted have something he can talk about when he goes home.
0: All right, as for that Senate race in Ohio, they were talking about it on the Ruthless podcast yesterday, handicapping it. Don't be depressed by the polls. Husted, according to these guys, and they're dialed in, Husted has a real chance.
12: But in the great state of Ohio, it looks like former Senator Sherrod Brown does have a slight advantage in the polling right now, but it feels like this is starting to come back a touch.
13: Yeah, this is one of those states where if you talk to the MAGA Inc. guys, they feel confident that they can turn out those low propensity Trump voters in Ohio at a greater rate than they can even in other states around the country, because these Trump voters are very engaged in that state. Of course, this is a state that has gone for the president in a big margin over cycle after cycle. But the other thing, and we sort of touched on this on yesterday's show, is that for Sherrod Brown to win this race, he is going to have to change the minds of thousands of voters in the state of Ohio who voted against him just 2 years ago. That's a very difficult thing to do in politics.
4: The other thing that's kind of funny about Ohio right now, I don't know if you guys saw this on X recently, but there is a large cohort of the electorate in Ohio that is convinced Sherrod Brown's the incumbent.
12: Mm. Oh, yeah.
4: Which really strikes against him.
12: Right. Amazing.
4: It tells you how long the guy's political career has been, by the way.
12: It's like since the 80s.
4: Yeah. Yeah.
0: Yeah. Since more than since the 80s. Since the 70s. Come on. 50 years he's had. Now, let's end today with an uplifting note. Here is Secretary of War. I love that. Not Secretary of Defense. Secretary of War, Pete Hegseth. He made a speech yesterday. Quantico, Virginia. Marine headquarters. It drove the left crazy, which means, of course, I'm going to love it.
14: Recruiting for every branch has been record-setting ever since President Trump won in November of 2024. Army, Navy, Marine Corps, Air Force, Space Force, National Guard, Reserves, pilots, Special Forces, all setting decades-long recruiting records. You see, Americans want to serve when they are led by strong patriots, not by weak weirdos.
0: Not by weak weirdos. Yes, they want to serve. Shout out to my boy Wyatt, who enlisted right out of high school. Good man, Wyatt. Training to be a medical paratrooper. Hegseth oozes masculinity, war fighter, lethality. As I said, the only message you really need to impart to juice military recruiting is a simple slogan. Blow people. kill people, blow stuff up. I cleaned it up a little bit. Kill our enemies, blow stuff up. That's a winning message. It's also a winning message to get the nutcases out of the military.
14: No more silly PowerPoint trainings or drag queen shows. No more diversity quotas. No more gender pronouns. No more identity months, only the warrior ethos. And I know you feel it because I've been to your units and met with your troops. It has transformed entire formations as it was intended to do. But it's worth saying again so that the fake news understands it. We are no longer the woke department or the weak department. Simple translation of that. No fatties, no trannies, no beardos, no weirdos, no wimps, no radicals. Just warriors.
0: There you go. That's a special gift to my friends John and Bill and Rich, who listened to the show, who served in the U.S. military, and many others who don't want any...
14: Simple translation of that. No fatties, no trannies, no beardos, no weirdos. No wimps, no radicals.
0: There you go. No fatties, no trannies, no weirdos, no wimps, no radicals.
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16: Hour from Town Hall, I'm Rich Thomason. It may sound like the plot of a made-for-TV movie or a storyline cooked up in Hollywood, but it's not.
1: This was a real-life drama unfolding yesterday in the skies over Jordan and Saudi Arabia.
2: The U.S. State Department confirming four Americans were on board when the co-pilot attacked the captain in an attempt to take down the plane. The quick-thinking pilot, who was stabbed and bleeding, still able to click open the door. Then a hero passenger, an Israeli man who's a plumber, risking his life to intervene and taking control of the yoke after seeing how it's done on TV. Then two off-duty pilots who were on board were able to safely land the plane. Israeli Prime Minister Benjamin Netanyahu giving this man a huge hug at the airport and meeting with the other passengers who ran to help. Laura Winters reporting.
1: Tennessee Governor Bill Lee has ordered an investigation into the failed execution of Krista Pike. She survived two lethal injections and is hospitalized. Now 50 years old, Pike was to be put to death for a murder she committed at the age of 18. President Trump says the end of the American mission in Iraq is a victory for both the U.S. and Iraq.
18: Speaking from the White House, Trump called the Iraq

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2: The halls of the U.S. Capitol are quieter than usual now that Congress is out on break until after next month's midterm election.
3: The Senate wrapped up its work late Wednesday while members of the House left early. So now lawmakers in both chambers are on recess until after the November elections. Senate Minority Leader Chuck Schumer of New York is predicting a Democratic victory in November and told Politico that he plans to spend the next 5 weeks fundraising. Senate Majority Leader John Thune of South Dakota, however, remains hopeful that Republicans will be able to hang on to their narrow majority. I'm Tammy Trujillo.
2: An Ohio woman who says a doctor's amputated the wrong leg is suing the hospital where the surgery took place. Sharon Jacks filed suit against Selby General Hospital, Marietta, and her doctors. 74-year-old says she is now a double amputee because surgeons did not realize their mistake until it was too late. The leg that was to be amputated, part of cancer treatment, was removed 4 months later. News and analysis. Town Hall.
4: Today will be very warm with a mix of clouds and sunshine reaching a high of 85. Tonight, expect mostly cloudy skies with warm and humid conditions and the possibility of a passing shower late with a low of 67. Tomorrow will be cloudy with a few showers lingering into the early afternoon and a high of 71 come Saturday. Anticipate partly sunny skies and lower humidity levels with a high of 69. Sunday will bring sunny and pleasant weather with a high of 70. Looking ahead to Monday, expect partly sunny conditions and a high of 65. I'm meteorologist Joe Lundberg on 98.9 FM, The Answer.
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10: From the wild world of DC politics to America's culture clash, brace yourself for the reality check you've been waiting for. 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
11: I was home last night, sort of puttering around the apartment, feeling sorry for myself. Talked to my son. One of my kids gave me such a burst of inspiration. A quick personal update.

0: I've shared with you that I got this diagnosis. I'm so glad that I know this, and I can get ahead of this cardiovascular disease that I now have. They found plaque in my Widowmaker, not a 52% blockage. It's moderate. It's not the end of the world. And I've been feeling sorry for myself about it. I've been worried about it. Clearly, you know me. I'm a hypochondriac. I always think I'm dying. So now they've given me something to really worry about. And I was talking to one of my sons who's been through a lot of personal adversity. And this particular son of mine, who is an incredible father, a wonderful son, been through a head-on car accident, diabetes, just a lot of personal challenges. And he said, Dad, instead of, you know, feeling bad that you're going to drop dead any minute, be grateful that you sought this scan to find out if anything was wrong, and they found something was wrong, and now you're on top of it. And it changed kind of my whole perspective. He was right. He's totally right. And so no more pity party for me. I'm going to be grateful that, you know, and it was after Lindsey Graham's death. I thought, gosh, what a terrible thing. The guy had chest pains for a couple of days, apparently, or wasn't feeling good. Senator Graham was home alone, has this massive heart episode. And I thought, maybe I should go and get a scan. I went and got one of those body scans. I've gotten them before. God gives us that kind of technology. They found a little something. My doctor ordered a CT scan. There was the 52% blockage in the left arterial descending artery, whatever they call it, the LAD. Okay, now I know. I'm on top of it. Exercise, take off the weight. Thank you, PhD weight loss. I have, and I will. I'm good. A good, smart diet. And lots of statins. And I know people get upset about statins. But, you know, I've done a ton of research. I know there's a risk there. But they got to get the bad cholesterol down. And you got to try to stop that plaque as it progresses. And so I'm doing everything I can to do the right thing. And so I just want to give you that quick update and my new change of attitude, because I have a different, better perspective on life overall. And I'm still very grateful. Every day is a gift. Every sunrise, every sunset, I'm grateful to be with you every day. I'm so, so blessed to get to do this for a living. So this story comes along, and last night, after I talked to my son and my phone starts dinging with news alerts, Krista Pike is still alive. And I thought, what do you mean she's still alive? Isn't that the woman they were scheduled to execute? An appeals court stayed her execution, kicked it to the Supreme Court. The Supreme Court ruled 6-3 that this monstrous, demonic killer, and she's bad. You ought to read about the details of her victim. It's a bad, bad, bad lady. First woman in 200 years scheduled to be executed by Tennessee. They botched the execution. They attempted to execute her, gave her a lethal injection twice, and it didn't work. Now she's being treated in the hospital. I can't make heads or tails of much of this story at all, and of course, the text messages and the calls have been pouring in, reacting to this death row inmate and what happened in Tennessee. The governor comes along and holds off on any future executions for the rest of the year. Not unlike what he did with another inmate just months ago who he himself couldn't be killed when they tried to give him the lethal injection. I need a newsman. I need an accurate journalistic attempt to give us some clarity to this whole story, and I've got just the guy to do it. It's the one and only Roger P. Shulman, who joins us here in the Mike Gallagher Show News Center. Hello, Mr.
1: Ed, you're alive and functioning, and hope you have many more years of good health. But
0: you and me both, brother.
1: As far as Krista Pike is concerned, she has better health than a lot of people had hoped. She is breathing and in the hospital, we're told, breathing on her own. Don't know exactly what condition she's in. However, the governor, Bill Lee did order a comprehensive third-party review to see exactly what is going on with their executions. She apparently had concerns. Her lawyers had concerns about her bad veins and weak phenobarbital and some other things. But she is not the first person that this has happened to. In fact, I have a story, if we have time, about a Mexican individual who survived a firing squad and died 61 years later of old age.
0: Oh, no, no, you're making that up. Nobody survived a firing squad. No, Where'd that happen?
1: Okay, this happened in Mexico. A Mexican soldier, Wenceslao Miguel Herrera, survived execution by firing squad March 18, 1915, during the Mexican Revolution. Captured while fighting under revolutionary leader Pancho Villa. Standard practice, 9 soldiers firing simultaneously, followed by the commanding officer shooting him in the head as the coup de grace. Well, the firing squad hit him 8 or 9 times across the torso and limbs. He collapsed and remained conscious. A colonel stepped up, shot him directly in the head at point blank range. The bullet went through his right cheek and came out near the eye, completely missing his brain. He played dead till the soldiers left. He was scarred and disfigured, but fully recovered and earned the legendary nickname El Fusilado, the person executed and shot.
0: What's Fusilado mean? What's El Fusilado? Could that be my nickname?
1: Yes, executed and shot. I hope that's not your nickname. He inspired the song El Fusilado by the British band Chumbawamba. He died of old age in the 1970s.
0: All right, smarty pants. All right, you got Mexico. Okay. I got Louisiana. I can do you one better. How about the case of Willie Francis, 1946. He was 17 years old. Louisiana tried to execute him by Old Sparky, the electric chair. He survived. It didn't take.
1: It didn't take. They called that chair, it was a portable one, they called it Gruesome Gertie. It was improperly set up by a drunk guard and inmate. The current was not strong enough, and the jail official said, he was just not a good conductor of electricity.
0: It feels so wrong to laugh about this. I mean, first of all, 30 years ago, this Christa Pike, just a monstrous, horrible crime. But you almost don't know. It's one of these, if you don't laugh, you're going to cry. And Roger, let me just ask you your opinion for a moment, because as I understand it, same doctor participated in another botched execution a few months ago of a guy in Tennessee named Tony Carruthers. Governor Lee gave him a year-long reprieve. I don't know why. So I guess this woman is going to get a reprieve. I don't know why. But it sounds to me like there's something going on here. It's almost as if somebody in Tennessee wants to abolish the death penalty, and they want to make sure that happens. I mean, here's 2 death row inmates who evidently are getting a reprieve because the executions didn't work. How hard can this be? I think it's done on purpose. I got to believe that there's no way these are accidents. What do you think?
1: I don't know. It was not an all-female crew, by the way. It was Dr. Mark Walton Fowler who was involved in both of these, although there were females involved in the transport and other aspects of the attempted execution. I just don't know if they're trying to do this or if they're just having really bad luck.
0: Krista would disagree with you. She says they're having great luck.
1: Well, she was complaining all the way through the execution. She said her arm was ready to burst. She was having trouble getting comfortable. She kicked off the sheet.
0: Wasn't comfortable, Roger, I mean, my goodness. I mean, we got to make her comfortable.
1: Well,
0: right?
1: Her lawyers are bringing up that this may be cruel and unusual punishment that is not allowed under our Bill of Rights. But if you want a good execution, I would go to a veterinarian, because they do this as a matter of course in the terrible moments when we say goodbye to our pets who are suffering. They seem to be very effective. I think the human doctors are the ones who are not that effective, and the veterinarians are effective about 100% of the time. Maybe they should rethink this.
0: 4 times I've been through that with one of my dogs. 4 times I've watched my dog be put to sleep. I hate it. It's one of the worst moments ever. But guess what? The dogs all were very successfully put to sleep. and it was very peaceful all four times. They just stopped moving. There's no, and you're right. These reports that, well, she was kicking her leg. They're trying to kill her. I never understand. We are so weird on the subject of capital punishment in America. First of all, like Mark Davis pointed out to me earlier, why do they put a little alcohol swab on the arm before they put the needle in to give you the lethal dose that's going to put you down? What were you worried about? Going to get a little infection?
1: It's ridiculous. It's a human doctor protocol. Now, one thing that always works if you really want total effectiveness is the guillotine. Nobody has survived that.
0: That's true. Now that's a fail-safe. I think, look, you and I have given examples of surviving the electric chair, surviving a death. The guillotine, the French knew what they were doing there. They do oyster shells and snails and executions really well over there. Roger, I'm telling you, the whole world is upside down. I appreciate your reporting. All I know to, thanks, Roger P. Shulman in our newsroom. All I know to do is turn it over to you. 800-655-MIKE. 800-655-6453. Look, same doctor, same results. I hope they're scrutinizing the doctor. But what an embarrassment for the great state of Tennessee. I'm embarrassed for Governor Bill Lee. I'm embarrassed for the people of Tennessee, because it really is a clown show. There's got to be an effort here to send a message that, oh, capital punishment is cruel and unusual, so let's screw this up two times in a row. I don't think that's an accident. That's impossible. But it is just so bizarre. I was thinking last night, why doesn't somebody go into the hospital room and put a pillow over her head? Well, that would be cruel and unusual. What's more cruel and unusual than killing somebody? You're putting her to death. So whether you chop her head off, or you put her in an electric chair, or you put her in front of a firing squad, or you hang her, if the courts have demanded justice for the victim that she brutally murdered, well, then kill her. I mean, look, Canada's real good at euthanizing people. I think they got this down to a science. Maybe they ought to ship her up to Canada. Look, here we are in the Relief Factor studios for a busy Thursday. Let's do what I always do when I'm a little mystified. 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Like a precious
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0: You know, if we can get our hands on El Fusilado, we're going to play it in honor of the guy who supposedly, according to Rogers, survived the firing squad in Mexico. We're going to get El Fusilado by El Chumbawamba. Got to play that. I mean, my goodness, how stupid is this? It's not complicated. They knew the date of the execution. Tennessee controlled the drugs, the equipment, the personnel, the death chamber. They have a protocol. They got months to prepare. It's a high-profile execution, and they can't kill her? She's still alive? My goodness. How do you feel if you're in Tennessee? 800-655-MIKE. We'll start with Andy in Arkansas. Hey, Andy, welcome to the show. How are you?
15: Yeah, great show. Why the hell don't they just give them a big dose of fentanyl? It's cheap, and they die happy.
0: Well, I don't know if you die happy, but a lot of people are suggesting that. A lot of people, Texas has a good idea. Why don't you drive a silver stake through her heart? I mean, what is holy water out of the question? And again, not trying to make light of this because her victim was brutally tortured and murdered. But my gosh, Bob in Bethesda, Maryland. Hello, Bob.
16: Good afternoon or morning, whichever it is. Why don't they tattoo a Star of David? Yeah, one or the other. Why don't they tattoo a Star of David on her forehead and send her to Iran?
0: Look, what she could have done is just make sure she didn't declare that she's a Republican. If she was a registered Republican, you got some Democrats on that execution squad. That's it. She'd be over for her. Lights out. El Fusilado. El Finito. Linda in Bloomingdale, Illinois. Hello, Linda.
17: Hi, Mike. Love your show. And I also love the prayer that you
0: thank you
17: have written and recited. So you lighten up my day every day. I have to agree with you. I don't think this was a coincidence. I think there's someone behind it that doesn't believe in the death penalty. I certainly do. She certainly deserved it.
0: Right. And I, and Linda, you're just saying what so many of us are thinking, and we're not conspiracy theorists, but you've got the same doctor, apparently, the same crew, and this Tony Carruthers. And incidentally, I kept asking everybody last night when this was first breaking, and I was talking to my team, well, what do they do with her now? What do they do with her? They try again, right? Well, they're not trying again with Tony Carruthers, and they botched his execution a few months ago in Tennessee, and the governor there, Bill Lee, a Republican, wink, wink, gave him a year-long reprieve. Why? Do you have any answers? Join us, 800-655-MIKE. 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
19: The Earth after a bloody attack on the pilot in the cockpit. The pilot was attacked by the co-pilot. President Trump says the attacker may have been a terrorist or, in his words, a whack job. The pilot survived, unlocked the cockpit door, passengers broke in, managed to help the pilot regain control of the plane, which landed safely in Saudi Arabia. Tennessee Governor Bill Lee has ordered an investigation of the failed execution of Christa Pike. She survived two lethal injections, is now in the hospital. President Trump says the end of the U.S. mission in Iraq represents a victory for both the U.S. and for Iraq. On Wall Street, the Dow is down 222 points. The Nasdaq off 31. The S&P 16 points lower. More details, srnnews.com.
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21: Today will be very warm with a mix of clouds and sunshine reaching a high of 85. Tonight, expect mostly cloudy skies with warm and humid conditions and the possibility of a passing shower late with a low of 67. Tomorrow will be cloudy with a few showers lingering into the early afternoon and a high of 71 come Saturday. Anticipate partly sunny skies and lower humidity levels with a high of 69. Sunday will bring sunny and pleasant weather with a high of 70. Looking ahead to Monday, expect partly sunny conditions and a high of 65. I'm meteorologist Joe Lundberg on 98.9 FM, The Answer.
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0: We found Il Fusilado. I can't put you through that. I can't make you. It's so bad. It's so awful. You think I get annoying? I couldn't annoy you that. I'm never going to be that mad at you to play that song for you. It's so goofy and stupid, but it apparently chronicles a true life story of a young man who survived a firing squad and lived to a ripe old age. How about that? How about that, huh? And you know, somebody in the upstate of South Carolina just sent a text that I've been thinking about over this case and all these executions. Why does it take 30 years to execute somebody who's convicted of a brutal murder like she was? There was no doubt about her guilt or innocence. There was no... Why do we take decades? We are so backwards when it comes to something like capital punishment. We are a pro-capital punishment society. There are crimes so heinous that even certain humans don't get to enjoy the privilege of breathing the same air we breathe. But it shouldn't take 30 years to bring justice. I saw the mother of the victim interviewed this week. She's been in agony for decades, waiting for her daughter's murder to have justice, and then this happens? And again, look at the case of Tony Carruthers. This guy's got to be going around thinking he's the luckiest guy on the face of the earth. He too, a brutal killer, monstrous guy. Tennessee botched his execution too a few months ago, and he's still getting cheeseburgers and maybe watching cable TV and listening to the radio in his jail cell. He's still alive. Why are we like this? Especially in a state like Tennessee. Isn't Tennessee a red state with a Republican legislature? Why do we have such a difficult time dispensing justice in this country? It's one of the things that I truly believe that Trump represents that the left despises. He wants accountability. He wants people to be accountable. He wants justice. You break the law, you got to pay for it. Look at these headlines. Are you seeing these economic headlines all over the place? It's October 1st. We're 33 days away, right, from the midterm election. You notice the vibe change that's suddenly happening? I mean, the media just plays us. It's like going for a roller coaster ride. September was gloom and doom. It's all going to be over. September, the Democrats are going to take control of the House and the Senate. Trump's finished. MAGA is dead. There's no more Trump support. MAGA's turning on Trump. We're going to have Hassan Piker as the chief of staff of the White House any day now. AOC, she's in. Tallarico, he wins by 20. Suddenly, they're changing their tune. And now it feels like the closer we get, perhaps the more realistic they're becoming. Here's CNN's Harry Enten, the numbers guy, who is often the harsh truth of reality over there, along with Scott Jennings, our friend and colleague. Check out what Harry Enten reported last night, that even though, I mean, there's historically a trend that polls always underperform for Republicans every election cycle, every September.
1: And it's the same exact story. Look at this. The GOP outperformed September polls in the major 2018 statewide races by 6 points in Iowa, 6 points in Ohio, and 8 points in Michigan. The bottom line is this. Over the last few cycles, whether it be 2018, 2016, 2020, 2024, Republicans have outperformed their September polls by at least 5 points in all these three states where Democrats right now are ahead, but not by a wide enough margin whereby if Republicans outperform their September polls again, it could become very, very interesting.
0: Oh, it's all very interesting, all right. Check out the New York Times headline, Mideast oil exports rebound. Wall Street Journal, the U.S. economy is accelerating. The Commerce Department this week making an unusually large upward revision in its economic growth estimate. I mean, one story after another about oil prices, which ultimately will reduce in the lowering of gas prices. How about a new poll that just came out, a shocking edge for Republicans over Democrats on affordability with swing voters. Republicans have a surprise, I'm reading from the New York Post, Republicans have a surprising yet slim advantage over Democrats on cost of living issues with swing voters in 8 critical states. How about this headline? U.S. 10-year and 5-year treasury yields have risen above 5%, hitting their highest level since 2007. You know, President Trump alluded to something that was pretty profound this week. It has to do with messaging. Trump just kind of plainly put it this way. He said, we're doing a great job in this country. Things are going well. Things are all headed in the right direction. And what we're not doing a very good job is promoting it. Telling the story, delivering the message. Here was the president this week.
3: Since I took office, we've created more than 1 million new private sector jobs, and Americans are working today. So you have more Americans working today than, there are certain stats that are just good. So there are, by a lot, more Americans working today than at any time in the history of our country. You can't, that's a stat. But nobody knows it. That's why I'm doing it myself. That's why I'm doing it myself, Rachel. Can you believe it? I'm going out because nobody's selling it. We're doing an extremely poor job of promotion and an extremely great job of running the country. So I think you're probably better off with that, but we'll get the word out. It should not be hard. Employment for Hispanic Americans is expanding rapidly, and the number of Hispanics in the tech roles has increased by 30% in the last year. And you're going to make a lot of money because you get that stuff. You're smart. You're very smart. And we don't want to generalize, but you guys happen to be smart, okay? You've maybe heard it before.
0: You know what? It strikes me a big legacy he's going to leave is AI. The whole artificial intelligence boom. And this big summit they had this week, And every day there's advances. Every single day. I mean, look, the medical story I've shared with you in my case with this new cardiovascular stuff I've got going on, these cardiologists and these labs, they're all using AI now. And it says it right on all the reports. Doctors are turning to AI with increasing consistency because it's a game changer. And if you're not using it in your day-to-day life, man, are you missing out? You kidding me? Apply it to your work, to your bank, to your income, the way you live your life. There are so many tools out there, and that's why Trump has been you know what to the walls. Gas pedal to the floor. All in. And it's a huge contributor to our soaring economy. 800-655-MIKE. Let's go back to the botched Krista Pike execution because a lot of people are weighing in on that. Here's Dan, Northbrook, Illinois. Hi, Dan. Welcome. How are you?
5: Well, I'm good. Thank you, Mike. My opinion here, and I am a strong conservative, but I don't think the gal should be executed, and I'll tell you why. I'm a foster father, and I get these foster kids, and by the time they're teenagers, man, these kids have been through some terrible, terrible times between SA abuse and physical abuse. And I don't know that at that age she can be held accountable. And it sounds like this girl has gone through.
0: Yeah, but Dan, you can't. You're relitigating this. That's all done. That's already been determined. She's had 30 years of appeals. She's had 30 years of a chance to try to convince the court system. That's over with. I mean, that's not. We can't go back and decide. That's that. Frankly, I'm sorry to be brusque with you, but that's Lindsey Clancy all over again. So with all due respect, please spare me the Lindsey Clancy bullcrap. Oh, well, she was abused. She wet her bed. She had a hard time. She was tough. And I'm not trying to be oblivious to what you're telling me. I'm sure that what you're saying has merit, but that's all done. She was convicted. She was sentenced and she had 30 years to try to cry the blues about what a rough childhood she had. Her quote was, I slit the B word's neck 9 times and the B word didn't die. She wouldn't die. Which of course is irony considering that Krista Pike wouldn't die last night. But that's what she is. She's a demonic killer. And I'm sorry. I don't have a whole lot of patience for, getting into her childhood trauma. That's apparently why she wanted female guards all the time, because she supposedly had men that abused her. And what, they gave her that? Oh, okay, Krista. We don't want you to be upset with us. Let's give you female guards. And reportedly, according to Red State, an all-female execution crew. Well, that's a great move. You're going to have... Look, the execution crew is pretty clearly incompetent in the state of Tennessee. They don't know what they're doing. Don in South Carolina. Don, welcome back. How are you, sir?
6: All right, Mike. The two true forms of execution are guaranteed the guillotine.
0: Yes,
6: and
0: sir.
6: The second one is Putin from Russia. He takes you up to the 50th floor, and he's putting you out the window, and you ain't coming back up. Have a nice day.
0: Well, Don, the guillotine, people are laughing about that, but if we get to a point, can you picture President Trump saying, let's introduce the guillotine? Now, I don't think we've ever done that in America, but they sure did it in France a lot. There's a whole lot of heads being lopped off in the past in France. Now, I'm sure the prissy French wouldn't do that anymore, but back in the day, there wasn't any mist there. There wasn't any El Fusilado. Ain't nobody surviving a firing squad. There was no Willie, whatever his name was, in Louisiana surviving the electric chair. You ain't surviving a guillotine. You cut the head off. Might flop around a little bit, but you're done. 800-655-MIKE.
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1: We had a great visit this week with Dr. Dennis Black, my friend who introduced rough greens to the world. 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So great, your dog will ask for it by name. A lot of people are just perplexed, and I mean it. I'm trying not to be too morbid on a day like today. Can you just tell me, why don't we cut people's heads off? Why don't we guarantee execution? And incidentally, here's a weird story that just came across my desk. According to the New York Post, Krista Pike became the first death row inmate to survive lethal injection. I don't think that's true, is it? What about Tony Carruthers? Trying to figure out, it has to be the second. The Tennessee Department of Corrections said in a statement it followed every step of the state's lawful established execution protocol approved by the Attorney General's office. She was sentenced to die back in 1996. Tracy, can you look that up? Because I've been reading all about Tony Carruthers, and she's actually the second death row inmate to survive lethal injection in the same state by the same doctor overseeing both attempted executions. The New York Post, maybe the Post has it wrong. She was strapped to a gurney in the River Bend Maximum Security Institution's death chamber before 7:30 p.m., given two doses of pentobarbital. Failed to have the intended effect of stopping her breathing and her heartbeat. Is she awake now? What are they doing now? Are they giving her Jell-O? How does this work? They propping her up, making sure she's got comfy pillows? How does this happen? It's just goofy. And, getting ready for the M&M Extra podcast with Mark Davis. Mark asked a good question. Why do they swab your arm with alcohol before they put the needle in your arm to administer the lethal dosage that's going to kill you? What, are you afraid you're going to get a little infection in the afterlife? You think Satan doesn't like an arm infection? He wants, fresh, clean, swabbed arms before he welcomes one of his demons? Really, why do we do these things? Speaking of the M&M podcast, can I brag on the podcast audience for a minute? Mark Davis and I are just having the time of our lives with this new podcast. We had our 100th episode this week. What we celebrated together every day, noon Eastern, 11 Central, we do the podcast together. 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Hope to see you there. Coming up, how about that? 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More gory details have been released over that crazy story. We'll tell you about it coming up.

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6: This hour from Town Hall, Anuj Thomason. Convicted killer Krista Pike remains hospitalized following a failed execution in Tennessee, where Governor Bill Lee has ordered an investigation to figure out what went wrong.
7: Pike was slated to be the first woman executed in Tennessee in the last 200 years when the Supreme Court ruled earlier Wednesday that her execution could proceed. According to media witnesses, authorities appeared to give Pike two doses of phenobarbital, and she was still awake and snoring more than 40 minutes after the last dose. At 8:53 p.m. local time, media witnesses were escorted out of the area. Pike was then taken to a hospital where she was receiving medical care. John Scott reporting.
6: It was a close call after the co-pilot of a Tel Aviv-bound jetliner repeatedly stabbed the pilot. The plane went into a dive before passengers broke into the cockpit. They not only subdued the attacker, they helped the injured pilot get the plane back under control. It landed safely in Saudi Arabia. The attacker, to quote President Trump, was perhaps a terrorist or perhaps a whack job. The president says South Korean interests are committing more than $50 billion to an Alaska natural gas pipeline project.
8: The colossal package of investments we are announcing today is a major step toward securing our critical energy supply chain, ensuring American energy dominance, and making our partnership with South Korea and the entire Pacific region stronger than ever before.
6: That pipeline will deliver natural gas for export to Asian markets. A dangerous

0: humans in the loop. The world is on the cusp of massive sums of debt and capital being raised to fund trillions in AI investments. Mr. Bailey said frontier superintelligence systems should not be banned or overregulated, but needed testing and control.
1: That's the BBC's Faisal Islam. Artificial intelligence is on the march. Google is releasing its latest AI model, Gemini 4 Argonne. The company says it boasts excellent cybersecurity features. 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News and analysis, townhall.com.
2: Today will be very warm with a mix of clouds and sunshine reaching a high of 85. Tonight, expect mostly cloudy skies with warm and humid conditions and the possibility of a passing shower late with a low of 67. Tomorrow will be cloudy with a few showers lingering into the early afternoon and a high of 71 come Saturday. Anticipate partly sunny skies and lower humidity levels with a high of 69. Sunday will bring sunny and pleasant weather with a high of 70. Looking ahead to Monday, expect partly sunny conditions and a high of 65. I'm meteorologist Joe Lundberg on 98.9 FM, The Answer.
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8: From the wild world of D.C. politics to America's culture clash, brace yourself for the reality check you've been waiting for. 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
9: Of course, today's big headline is the botched execution of this woman in Tennessee. I know I'm not alone in thinking that this went exactly the way someone wanted it to go. Same doctor, same drug, same team, apparently, in Tennessee, months apart. It's a little bit different. It's a little deceptive. We did some digging. The botched execution of Tony Carruthers did not involve him surviving the lethal drugs administered to him. They didn't have a backup IV line or something. Some weird problem with the protocol that they used. She apparently is the first person in history to survive the drugs being administered and surviving. So that's a first. Another first is watching Texas

0: Senate candidates' surrogates and supporters saying that when James Tallarico wins, inshallah, inshallah. How about that? There's one reason, only one reason, that Hassan Piker is even on the campus of the University of Texas. The Democrats are playing this game where they're pretending that this kid, Hassan Piker, isn't really part of their story. Of course, we know he is. And he issued a warning to Tallarico, who is, it is being suggested, is going to shock Texas by becoming a Democrat senator. People I know there roll their eyes and they say there just isn't any way. It can't happen. It's not going to happen. But I wonder if Texans are paying attention to the people who want Tallarico to win. James Tallarico, this kind of odd, you know, vaguely religious, spiritual guy, right? Supposed to be a very religious guy. He likes to sort of brag about his brand of Christianity, which is pretty peculiar. We played for you last week clips from one of his pastors at his home church and the nutty things she said about whether Jesus is real or not. But back to this kid from California that's got this big following, Hassan Piker. He was, again, on the campus at apparently UT Austin. Now, listen carefully to what he says in its entirety, not just over the demand that Tallarico better be beholden to Hassan and his radical, rabid, far-left, lunatic followers. But listen to what he says at the outset, if and when James Tallarico were to win.
1: Hopefully, inshallah, after James Tallarico wins, okay? Yeah, after. Am I allowed? I feel like I shouldn't even say that. I feel like in the state of Texas, no Sharia state. They're gonna throw me in prison. But yeah, hopefully after James Tallarico wins, we got to hold him to account. We got to make sure that he doesn't become another do-nothing Democrat, business as usual, and we got to keep up that pressure. And we have to remind him that we are the force that backed him both early on, and we are the force that allowed him to win this seat of power. And if he wants to maintain it, he's got to play ball.
0: You better play ball, Tallarico. You better listen to your boss, Hassan Piker. Can you play the beginning of that again? It warbled a little bit, Yasmin. I want to see if it warbles again. I want to hear him say, inshallah, when Tallarico wins. Just one more time, please. Just the beginning.
1: Hopefully, inshallah, after James Tallarico wins. Okay.
0: Yeah, did you hear that?
1: So after. He says,
0: inshallah, after Tallarico wins. The guy, I mean, somebody observed on social media, this guy is barely a real American. He spent his entire life growing up in a Muslim country and now is fighting for the destruction of Texas and America. Can Texas lose to such people? How about Tallarico himself? Forget the guy campaigning for him. How about the actual Democrat candidate? This is from X. This is on a podcast. And Tallarico observed what he thinks about his Texas Christian colleagues at the State House.
2: I have met so many Hindus, Buddhists, Sikh, Jews, Muslims, atheists, agnostics, who are more Christ-like than some of the Christians I serve with in the Texas legislature.
0: How about that? He's met atheists more Christ-like than the Texas Christians he has served with in the Texas legislature. I really want to ask Texans, and let's take a few minutes for Texans, and let's hear it for Texas. Something happened this week that's remarkable. 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So to the Texas audience right now, and I'm serious here. Can Texas be lost to James Tallarico and Hassan Piker and this entire radical far-left bunch? Is that even conceivable? I'd like to find out what you think. 800-655-MIKE. Welcome into October 1st. We're kicking off a Thursday here in the Relief Factor Studios together. 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I want to hear from Texas voices. 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I want more Texas phone calls than we can handle. 800-655-MIKE. 800-655-6453. Give me your Lone Star State perspective. Is it even thinkable that Tallarico could win and that Texas would be subjected to the kind of stuff that I've just shared with you from Tallarico and his supporters? 800-655-6453. I hope you join us.

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0: Ton of text messages coming in to my question from Texans whether Tallarico can win or not. Here's Texas. I was born and raised here. Texas isn't being run by Texans anymore. Tallarico will win. This is interesting. I played the Hassan Piker cut. Of course, Inshallah is Arabic. Connie writes from New York City, just so you understand, Inshallah means God willing in Arabic. It's not just a Muslim saying, Christians say it as well. Okay, well, Inshallah. I'd rather sort of share a prayer that I put together with you a month or so ago. A lot of people like the prayer. I think it's time for prayer. 33 days away. Something's going on. There is a weird shift going on in attitude and vibe. Tracy just is telling me, my producer just came in and said, Don Lemon is now claiming that Trump has pretty much fulfilled all the promises he made to the American people. Don Lemon, that guy. Why would he say that 33 days before the midterms? Over on CNN, they're saying, well, hey, maybe these polls are wrong. Looking back, September polls have always underperformed for Republicans. They always do about 5 points better than the polling suggests. But of course, the smart kids insist James Tallarico will win. Heavenly Father, we come before you with humble hearts, asking for your mercy and your peace in this uncertain hour. We lift up the leaders of our nation and leaders around the world. Grant them wisdom beyond their own understanding, courage to do what's right, and discernment that may prevent needless suffering. Guide every decision, Lord, with justice, restraint, and a desire for peace. We pray for the brave men and women of our military and for our police officers, our firefighters, our paramedics, and all first responders, including the brave men and women of ICE. Surround them with your protection, Lord. Strengthen them for the difficult days. Comfort their families. And please bring them safely home. We ask you to watch over America, unite us in purpose, calm our fears, and remind us that our ultimate hope is found in you and in you alone. May your peace rule in our hearts. May your truth guide our nation. And may your hand of protection rest upon America. In your holy name, we pray. Amen. Amen. It's a lot of scary things in the world. A woman in Batavia, Illinois, 2:40 in the morning. Sees a flashlight, a shadow, somebody standing outside her window. The police found that it was a registered sex offender. You know how he met her, or found her, rather? He saw her on social media, he researched her, and found her home address. Researched. 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Can Tallarico win Texas? Todd's in the Dallas area. Hey, Todd, how are you?
12: Hey, Mike. Thanks for taking my call.
0: You bet.
12: First-time caller. I listen to you and Mark every day. And
0: thank you. Thank you very much.
12: This morning, you were trying to tell him the vibe was changing, and Mark wasn't buying it. But I'm telling you, in Texas, it is. It completely is. We have two battle cries here in Texas. One, remember the Alamo. The other one is come and take it. And I'm telling you right now, Texans are going to rally around to come and take it. And Tallarico is going to be sent home with his legs, embarrassingly.
0: I'm trying to picture a state that will elect a guy who thinks that atheists can be more Christ-like than the Christians he serves with in the legislature. I don't think that's even possible, Todd. I don't know how it's possible.
12: It's not, Mike, and I'll tell you, and I'll tie one thing in. I know you got a lot of callers, but this poll deal that everybody keeps saying they just don't believe, I'm telling you right now, in Texas, the conservatives, we don't do polls. We're working. We're taking care of our families.
0: Yep.
12: We don't protest. We just show up and take care of our business and stay quiet. And
0: amen. Amen. Thank you, Todd. God bless you. Drive safe, and I appreciate your support and your kind words. Something is going on. There is a vibe shift. Maybe Mark and I'll argue about that today on the podcast on M&M Extra. Because he doesn't seem to buy it, but I sure do. And, you know, Don Lemon, is there a bigger Trump derangement syndrome sufferer than him? According to the New York Post, Don Lemon admitted this week that Trump has delivered on, quote, pretty much every promise he made on policy to American voters. He was on the Who's With Me podcast. Quote, I think you always take the person who's the president of the United States seriously, and pretty much every promise that he has made, pretty much like policy-wise, he has delivered. Now, Trump's promises to the American people were extraordinarily lofty, ambitious. I mean, look, I've never found myself thinking this, but Don Lemon is right. So if Don Lemon's willing to admit that Trump has delivered on pretty much every promise he's made to the American people, tell me why you're going to vote for a Democrat in 33 days. 800-655-MIKE. 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
13: California agencies must refer to the technology known as artificial intelligence as artificial intelligence, AI, not the new word superintelligence, that label recently promoted by President Trump at the federal level. The California governor is also rolling out new rules aimed at protecting workers in the age of AI. President Trump will hit the campaign trail today with the midterm elections just over a month away now. He'll be in Denton, Texas, to tour the Peterbilt Motors facility and deliver remarks to workers there. Later, the president travels to rural Durant, California for a rally at an event center that will also feature plenty of Trump-endorsed candidates there. On Wall Street, the Dow Jones Industrial Average coming off a losing session yesterday, and it's slow going so far today. Down about 300 points at this hour. The NASDAQ is down by 38. This is SRN News.
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15: Today will be very warm with a mix of clouds and sunshine reaching a high of 85. Tonight, expect mostly cloudy skies with warm and humid conditions and the possibility of a passing shower late with a low of 67. Tomorrow will be cloudy with a few showers lingering into the early afternoon and a high of 71 come Saturday. Anticipate partly sunny skies and lower humidity levels with a high of 69. Sunday will bring sunny and pleasant weather with a high of 70. Looking ahead to Monday, expect partly sunny conditions and a high of 65. I'm meteorologist Joe Lundberg on 98.9 FM, The Answer.
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0: I see Michelle Tafoya is echoing a theme or advancing a message that I've been talking about for a long time. This isn't red versus blue anymore. It's right versus wrong. I would add it's good versus evil. Michelle Tafoya is apparently neck and neck with Peggy Flanagan in the polls, at least. Has been consistently. Minnesota is in play, and the Republican Michelle Tafoya might win. She's going to be on the show a week from tomorrow. I hope you can tune in and check that out. I'm going to be away for a couple of days early next week. Joey Hudson will be guest hosting. I'll be back Thursday, Friday of next week. We're going to be in Phoenix in a few weeks, and I'm going to urge you to order your tickets today because they're going fast. The Battleground Tour with Mike Gallagher and Larry Elder in Phoenix, October 22nd. No, there are wins. There's a good, Arizona's in play. I'll be on stage with Larry and our friend Seth Liebson. A live, unscripted evening built for, well, you. VIP tickets will include a private reception, a meet and greet before the show. General admission gets you in the room. Just go to 960thepatriot.com and order your tickets for our big Battleground Tour event, October 22nd. We would love to see you there in person. And it's inspiring to go to do these events. Like the one last week in Los Angeles. I mean, my goodness, there were just hundreds and hundreds, over 1,000 people in the Ambassador Auditorium in Pasadena. And patriots, America lovers, and people not likely going around saying, inshallah, if our candidate wins. And people who are not really on board with trying to hijack a plane by stabbing the lead pilot. And the New York Post reports that there was a lot of knowledge about this guy in advance. This guy was such a religious extremist, this fly Dubai pilot. He was known as a religious extremist who refused to shake hands with women. The Israel Defense Minister calls this a jihadist terrorist attack. He's an Omani national who worked for the airline less than a year. A pilot told Israel's Channel 16 he was someone characterized by very strange behavior, especially around religious observances that were out of step with his surroundings. He used to pray a lot, and he would not shake hands with women. And that colleague accused Fly Dubai, a sister airline of Emirates, had betrayed the Jewish state by hiring a pilot who many have said seemed desperate to crash the plane. It would have been another 9/11, but it didn't happen. You know why? Because that brave victim pilot who was stabbed by this monster managed to unlock the cockpit door. You know that how all the cockpit doors are fortified these days. You don't get in there unless the pilot lets you. And as he was being stabbed and as he's bleeding, he manages to unlock the cockpit door, letting the passengers and other crew members get in there and probably beat the snot out of the guy who was trying to crash the plane. Do you know that one of the passengers pulled the wheel up, whatever you call it? I'm not a pilot. It's not the steering wheel. What do you call it? I guess the yoke. Is that a yoke? Isn't the yoke something? I don't know. He pulled it up because that thing was starting to plummet to the ground. And the passenger, and all I could think of, and I know you thought of it too, was United Flight 93. If they could have only gotten into that cockpit, maybe those passengers could have done this, pulled it up, somehow pulled the wheel up, and or the yoke or whatever the heck it is. Golly, my heart went out to all the family members of United 93 victims, their loved ones. They must have been thinking, gosh, if only they could. Remember Todd Beamer and all, let's roll, let's fight these bastards. Sorry, pardon me for my language, but that's exactly how I feel. Let's fight these evildoers back. Evil cannot win. And the story of what happened, did you see people lining up in the airport last night, waving Israeli flags and singing and chanting? I mean, those people survived a very, very near miss. If that guy could have pulled off what he wanted, who knows who he could have flown that plane into. And I think the pilot, bleeding out, and he's fighting for his life, as I understand it, landed the plane, right? He had to have. And nobody else up there flying the plane around. Now, there were apparently other pilots on the plane. Maybe another pilot took over. I don't know. But what I know is they overpowered the bad guy, which is something that I think is going to happen time and time again. Yes, and a lot. Thanks for all the text messages. It's the yoke. And I saw, I don't think he was a pilot. I'm pretty sure he's not the pilot that pulled the yoke back and took the plane out of the dive. Because this guy was trying to slam the plane into the ground and take all 174 souls with him. The spirit of humanity, and yes, that's the American spirit too. There are Americans on that plane. The guy, Tracy tells me, the guy that pulled the yoke back was a plumber on vacation with his family. A plumber. He's pulling the yoke back on a commercial airliner. And what a, and this should be a red flag for every airline, for every crew. If you've got a pilot who behaves oddly and refuses to shake women's hands and around religious observances that were out of step with his surroundings, and you know what they're saying. That guy's saying Jewish observances. You know that this fellow pilot who was quoted by Israel's Channel 16, he was, quote, someone characterized by very strange behavior, especially around religious observances that were out of step with his surroundings. Oh, you mean like Jewish religious observances? If you got a pilot of a commercial airliner who behaves oddly around Jewish religious observances, you may have a problem on your hands. Fly Dubai. Wow. All right, back to your phone calls. Can Tallarico take Texas? Bob's in Midland, Texas. Hey, Bob, welcome to the Mike Gallagher Show. How are you, sir? Hey, Bob, you there? All right, let's try Frank in Dallas, Texas. Hey, Frank, welcome to the show.
17: How you doing, Mike?
0: Good,
17: no,
0: sir.
17: No, I don't think he can. Remember, they tried it with Beto. They tried it with Cullen Allred. I think there's enough of us Texans left. We're going to say, hell no. I read the other day that his supposed pastor said, this guy is not what you think he is. He's not what he's claiming to be. So do I think he can win? No.
0: You know, Frank, it wasn't just, and I can share with you, that pastor Babs. You want to get a load out of James Tallarico and who he is? One of his pastors at apparently his home church, Pastor Babs, I forget her full name, but, you know, Babs kind of stands out. The things she says, I mean, first of all, I'd love to sit in for one of her sermons, because that is one woke congregation. And it kind of gives me memories, remember shades of Pastor Jeremiah Wright, GD America? That's what he said. That was Obama's pastor. And John McCain didn't want to get his hands dirty and call that guy out and call Obama out for going to such a church. I don't think Ken Paxton is worried about calling out Tallarico for having a pastor who, first of all, said it's even doubtful if Jesus even existed, a pastor, and said that Tallarico is nothing the way he's trying to present himself publicly. He's absolutely far, far left, a radical leftist. And look, I'm confident he's not going to win. Watch for the vibe shift in October. Contrary to Mark Davis's belief, I believe it. Things are changing. I like our chances.
11: Mike Gallagher.
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0: Well, how do we feel with this botched execution of like a pillow, like a nurse sneaking into the hospital room and putting a pillow over her head? I mean, what is that more humane than inject? What do they do with her now?
21: For those that don't know, Krista Gayle Pike was the poster woman for the death penalty, a brutal demon. Murderous
0: demon.
21: Horrible.
0: In fact, quote, I cut that B word 9 times. I cut her that B word's throat 9 times, and the B word didn't die. That's this nice lady that's on death row right now that they can't figure out how to kill. I mean, the Supreme Court had to go green light the execution because an appeals court put it on hold, which, by the way, That's cruel. She's an hour away. Yeah. You talk about cruel and unusual punishment. She's about to die. Then they say, oh, no, there's a stay. Oh, let's throw it to the Supreme Court. Oh, no. Then the Supreme Court says, yeah, go ahead. Of course we're going to do it. And, of course, it was the typical 6-3 verdict from the SCOTUS. It's always the same three libs holding out. They're always on the wrong side of every issue. Anyway, they can't. And this is not the first time this has happened in Tennessee.
21: Nope. Nope. Well, or in America. We have a lethal injection problem. I think there's a supply chain problem with the quality of the stuff they're using because they could not kill her. And the question, and this is, I don't mean funny like in a real comical way, but it is almost satire. What did they do with her when they failed to kill her? They took her to the hospital. She's getting treated.
0: The hospital?
21: Yes.
0: What, to try to make her better?
21: To get better so we can ostensibly try to execute
0: kill her again.
21: Yep.
0: Well, yeah, you know what, though? I'm sorry. I'm enough of a conspiracy theorist. I don't think I'm a conspiracy theorist, but maybe I am. This stinks like yesterday's herring. It's like somebody said, well, you know what? If we don't put it in the vein the right way, maybe she'll live and they'll get rid of this barbaric death penalty.
21: I mean, do not dismiss that at all from people tainting the supply of lethal injection chemicals to any one of a number of things, and not to be comical again, but of course, you know what the last thing they do before you get the needle in Huntsville or in Tennessee or whatever is they swab your arm because you don't want that thing to get infected.
0: Right. You don't want a little infection there. I said, that is so right. Well, I also love the last meal thing. Now, she didn't want a last meal. There's all kinds of look, I was up late in the night watching this crap unfold. And, of course, I always have to make it about me. I'm now convinced because of my new cardiovascular disease that I'm about to keel over any second now. And they can't kill her. I didn't hurt anybody. And they can't kill her intentionally, and I'm about to drop, I may drop during M&M Extra today. I'm right in the middle, and they can't kill this woman who's a brutal murderer? Oh my gosh. Honest to goodness, I'm not being rhetorical. What do they do with her now?
21: He just can't let it go. Well, they stabilize.
0: Well, no, you haven't answered me.
21: No, well, they stabilize her, and
0: now
21: then
0: what?
21: And then we tee it up and give it another shot.
0: Do it again?
21: Yes.
0: Isn't there like a thing when you survive
21: double,
0: an
21: double No, that's a complete urban myth. Of course not.
0: Really?
21: No, we tried. We can't do it again. No, you keep
0: the audience.
21: The
0: text message audience is in a forgiving mood. Dallas just wrote they need to drive a silver stake through her heart.
21: Okay, I'm sorry. Wow.
0: I mean, look, it's hard to kill the devil. I mean, the devil, it's hard to stamp out evil.
21: And maybe we have a methodology issue because this did not happen with old Sparky in the state of Florida in an execution that I witnessed in July of 1984.
0: I forgot about that. You saw, you witnessed an execution.
21: And it turned me into a staunch death penalty supporter. I had been, people said, if you ever see one, you'll be shrieking and repelled by the whole thing. I'm 26 when I go into this thing, and I've got a kind of a young punk libertarian thing going, does government really need to determine when people live or die, blah, blah, blah, which is a good sentence, but the ultimate answer is yes, because the death penalty is proper, it's symmetrical, it's scriptural, it's good. And when I saw the relief on the faces of the victims of this horrible man who had slaughtered people in Miami a couple years earlier, I said, I just saw something that was good and just. Now, that was 2,000 volts at 14 amps, and he was gone in like 90 seconds.
0: Well, you know what also works?
21: That's what we
0: you know what also works? Firing squad. Firing squad doesn't
21: remember,
0: really
21: Is Gary Gilmore, right? Utah, 1970-something. His famous quote, let's do it.
0: Yep.
21: And how did they do that? They put like five guys and like only
0: they
21: one or two
0: them
21: of
0: up.
21: Them have actual... They're real concerned about someone... Now, this is interesting. How'd you like to be the executioner or on that staff? They were in the firing squad, some of the guns had blanks so that people on the firing squad could live the rest of their lives and say, maybe it wasn't my bullet that killed him. That would not have bothered me, by the way. I would have wanted it to be my bullet that killed him. I don't know what you do with the syringe there. I don't think you have seven syringes and people going, oh, mine contains Kool-Aid. I do not know. But
0: it's a wild thing, and you know what's going to happen. This has just given all kinds of fodder to the anti-death penalty crowd.
21: Of course.
0: They're saying it's cruel, it's terrible, it's unusual,
21: it doesn't work.
0: And I'm not And I'm not kidding you. When I'm talking about the pillow over the head, why not? I mean, just because, put her
21: because
0: out.
21: Because that probably is cruel and unusual.
0: Well, you're killing her.
21: No, I what? Know. But,
0: I
21: but,
0: never.
21: But, well, then why don't we just hang her from a tree until she? I mean, we
0: didn't hear
21: things.
0: Well, I'm
21: we did hanging. And we
0: I'm always fascinated that we're worried about the method of killing somebody.
21: I mean, I think that's optics, and I know what you mean. And
0: it's optics.
21: I don't lie awake at night. In view of what these people did, I don't lie awake at night worrying about coddling them to their death. However, as a society, we would probably like to be a little bit high-minded about this. We're going to kill you, but with the electric chair, it's apparently, you know, from what I'm told, it's like being hit by a train at a million miles an hour. You don't feel anything. What? You are gone. Lethal injection is like putting your dog to sleep, again, or so I'm told.
0: Well, I did.
21: Firing squad's a little grisly, but, you know.
0: A little blood again, spatter and all it. That. Your head blown off. I mean, that's a little rough. I mean, look, we've all had to, us dog lovers, we've all been there, done that. I'll never get over, and I've done it four times in my life, which is the worst. Yeah. It's terrible. And you know what, though? It's the most peaceful, gentle, wonderful thing for an ailing dog to have that injection, and they just stop moving. And
21: you know what? And I don't think anybody's German Shepherd ever sprang from the table and went, but it didn't work. I mean, so if we can make this work, if we can bat 1,000 with this at the veterinarian's office, it would seem like we wouldn't be dropping the ball on death row.
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0: That's a wrap for a busy Breaking News Thursday. We appreciate you joining us. Let's do it again tomorrow. In the meantime, keep it here all day long for news, opinion, and passion. Have a terrific Thursday. Be safe and keep fighting the good fight. I'm Mike Gallagher. God bless America.

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4: Breaking news this hour at Town Hall. I'm Bob Agnew in Washington. New information about the terrorist co-pilot who stabbed the captain on the Fly Dubai flight from Dubai to Tel Aviv yesterday. An update from correspondent Laura Winters.
5: Israeli Prime Minister Benjamin Netanyahu telling Fox News the investigation into the co-pilot's background shows he was radicalized. An Israeli TV station reporting that a colleague of this co-pilot says he was known as a religious extremist who used to pray a lot and refused to shake hands with women. The Omani National worked for the airline for less than a year. Laura Winters reporting.
4: To land an airplane in Israel, pilots must hold passports from countries which have diplomatic relations with the Jewish state, and Israel and Oman do not have such relationship. The only woman on Tennessee's death row has survived her execution. Journalist Catherine Sweeney was a first-hand observer.
6: I covered all the executions last year and most of the ones this year. We haven't seen anything like it. It went really poorly.
4: Krista Pike was scheduled to be put to death on Wednesday by lethal injection, but the procedure came up short. Pike was still breathing after receiving two doses. She was taken to a hospital after the botched execution, and Governor Bill Lee says he's now pausing executions for the rest of the year. A new war of words is brewing between President Trump and the man some say wants to run for president on the Democrat ticket in 2028. California Governor Gavin Newsom has issued his own executive order that requires state agencies to only use the term artificial intelligence when referring to the technology. This comes after President Trump issued his own order this week that pushes the name superintelligence. Newsom also announced a series of bill signings that impose new policies aimed at protecting workers against AI. On Tuesday, the president said he's directing the federal government to use the term superintelligence. On Wall Street, the Dow right now is struggling. It's down 152. More at Town Hall.
7: This afternoon will be very warm with a mix of clouds and sunshine reaching a high of 86 degrees. Tonight will be mostly cloudy, remaining warm and humid with a few showers expected late and a low of 66 degrees. Tomorrow, anticipate periods of rain extending into the early afternoon with a high of 71 degrees that will drop to the lower 60s. Saturday is expected to be partly sunny and less humid with a high of 69 degrees. Sunday will bring pleasant weather with plenty of sunshine and a high of 70 degrees. Looking ahead to Monday, expect partly sunny skies and a high of 65 degrees. I'm meteorologist Joe Lundberg on 98.9 FM, The Answer.
8: Bruce Hooley here, and there's some crazy times out there, and the craziness is wild to comprehend, but it's particularly impactful on your finances. I'm here with Josh Pick of Simplicity Wealth Columbus. And Josh, volatility in the world and...
2: Hey, I am Brant, and her name is Sherry, and she's a friend and a colleague of mine, and we were just praying for her, actually, because she had a major surgery she just went through.
3: Yes, and I am very happy about something you actually talk about all the time, which is MediShare.
2: That's right, of course. Yeah. So what was your...

0: leaders who shaped our nation.
1: Ronald Reagan understood that freedom sometimes requires more than quiet diplomacy. It requires moral clarity. On June 12, 1987, standing before the Brandenburg Gate in a divided Berlin, Reagan issued a direct challenge to Soviet leader Mikhail Gorbachev. "Mr. Gorbachev, tear down this wall." The Berlin Wall was more than concrete and barbed wire. It represented a system that restricted movement, divided families, and denied millions the freedoms Americans often take for granted. Reagan refused to treat that division as permanent. He understood that free nations must be willing to identify the difference between liberty and oppression, and have the courage to say so. 2 years later, the Berlin Wall fell. Freedom survives when people refuse to accept tyranny as inevitable. So when freedom is challenged today, will we have the courage to defend it with the same clarity?
2: I'm a firefighter.
3: A teacher.
4: I'm a farmer.
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3: 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Every day we move in and out of each other's busy lives.
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12: It's the Alex Marlowe Show. I'm glad you're here. We've got it unbelievable. Show cooked up for you today. The economy is booming, and I've got data to back it up, and we got to share the word. I had a lot of doom and gloom on yesterday's show. A little more positive stuff today, because we'll be talking about that, plus some huge GOP spending numbers. They're up on TV, they're in front of the football fans, and it does make me feel like some of these polls, a lot of the polls are off. I think a lot of the polls are going to be very inaccurate this cycle, but we're seeing a big poll, a poll set that has a lot of Republicans closer than you might think in some of these blue and purple states. And I kind of am buying it. I'm feeling a lot more rosy today after seeing some of these spending numbers and some of these latest polls. I'll bring those to you as well. Plus a super tough day for the ladies yesterday. The ladies, I've been talking about the ladies. They're on a generationally bad run right now, particularly the middle-aged whites. And we're going to be getting into some of that and some Gen Z whites mixed in, presumably whites. See, we don't know. That's actually an interesting question. But we'll be talking a little Cornell. We'll be talking a little bit about Krista Pike, the murderer who had the botched execution in a moment. But I will just reflect a minute on how I'm still just overwhelmingly curious about this Omani national accused, we'll say accused for now, in this flight incident where he was maybe committing jihad, maybe committing suicide by plane, but he was stabbing a co-pilot who was of Indian descent in his Boeing 737 that was filled with Jews, and somehow miraculously this did not turn into a mass casualty event. In fact, there were only two casualties, which were the two pilots getting wounded, one of whom was the terrorist. And that's it.

0: And we saw no other incidents. There was no other false alarms. There was no other causes for concern. And this story is just, it is truly stranger than fiction. And that's not to say that it is fiction. It is not to say that it is fiction. Don't take me out of context. Soros-funded freaks who are monitoring the show. But it is an unbelievable thing that this Omani national, who apparently, I guess, had dual citizenship, and maybe that was why he was allowed to have a flight that was Israel-bound, even though he was a potential terrorist. But we don't know who he is. We don't know his name. And I don't know how he got trained. And how did this person get trained to become a pilot? Did they know that he was this much of a danger? Or does he have any criminal history? We don't know, because we don't know anything about him at this point. But what we do know is that the fantasy that every male in the audience, and probably some of you females, but every single man listening to the show right now has had the thought while we're in the plane, what happens if this is the one where the last terror cell, the last Al-Qaeda cell pops up on this thing? What's going to happen? What would I do? What do I got on my person? Would I hit him with my laptop? Would I charge the cockpit? Would I go low? Would I try to climb over the seats? Would I find someone who looks stupid and make them a human shield? What would I do to get to the cockpit, to storm the car, to save everyone? And that literally happened. It happened. The fantasy that so many of us have had, that the terrorist is in the cockpit. We got to get him out. We got to subdue him. And then we got to stabilize the plane. Oh, lo and behold, there is a pilot who's on the plane with us. And he's off duty. He's not flying. He's amateur, but whatever. He can stabilize the plane. Then we can get this thing landed. We're going to land in Saudi Arabia. And then immediately, everyone's going to celebrate us. We're going to be heroes. We're going to be also humble, but we're also going to bask in the glory of it. It is just truly surreal that this happened. Prime Minister Netanyahu described the episode as an attempt to crash the aircraft as an Islamic radical, as someone who'd gone Islamic radical indoctrination. I don't think he's lying about this, which is why I don't think that any of the conspiracy theories that we're starting to see surface that were inevitable are probably false. But it is noteworthy that a lot of people in Israel are saying flat out this is jihad. And I don't doubt them in this case. But it is unreal that literally 2 days ago, Netanyahu was saying there could be a terror attack, could disrupt Israeli elections. And then not only did we get attempted a terror attack, but it was isolated. And it was the most successful thwarting of the attack imaginable. You can't get more successful than this. One casualty at a potential, a devastating, maybe 9/11-esque event. So, again, I'd like to know more about the pilot, though. I really would. But truly unbelievable. Unbelievable stuff. And just reflecting on, I just couldn't help but have that thought that how many of us, I mean, you guys in the booth, you guys would be chuckling along with me. We've all thought about it on the plane. Like, what if it was our flight? This has to be, what would my strategy be? Well, they choked him. They dragged him out. They subdued him. And then now everyone's safe. So pretty cool. Pretty cool, especially if it's totally real, which I am really, really hoping that it is. Okay, other stuff that we want to get to. I mentioned a generationally bad run for the ladies, and I'll start with the botched execution yesterday. Tennessee death row inmate Krista Pike, who's 50. This is a top-to-bottom national disgrace, and I'll say this from the outset. She got two doses of a sedative named pentobarbital during a scheduled execution, and then she's likely suffered a brain injury. And she had to get that from the delay in the execution, because this team that was apparently all women who were tasked with giving out the pentobarbital, that her lawyers had argued was degraded. She had bad vein access because we insist on doing the lethal injection because for whatever reason, any of the quicker, more efficient ways of executing someone we've deemed inhumane. Which was all a trap, because this is inhumane. When you hear the details of the story, it's all inhumane. So they couldn't find a vein. There were blown veins, allegedly, that she had. She had small veins. And the protocol was lacking, to say the least, obviously. Second dose failed. She ended up lifting up her head during the execution and saying there was hurting and burning. And she asked if this is normal. And so this is an individual who murdered a classmate in cold blood when she was 18. And this has been a controversial one where we're seeing all sorts of different protests that were outside of the event saying that she shouldn't be executed. And part of the reason why that she shouldn't be executed is, according to her protesters, is that she was relatively young at the time, barely a legal adult. Obviously, your brain still develops well into your 20s. But also, she was a serial victim of abuse, sexual abuse, clearly mentally disturbed. And was a person who had maybe had fetal alcohol syndrome, was another report. So this is someone who was never well to begin with, this individual. And note where I said that she killed someone when she was 18. She's 50 now. So 32 years for this process to play out. And it went up right up to the last second, asking the governor to consider some sort of a death row pardon. And this all-female team, because why do we have to do that? We have to DEI the execution team. The executioners have to be DEI hires now because we can't have males do a female execution. We hadn't had a female execution in Tennessee in 200 years, which is why this came up. So a 1996 sentencing for a 1995 murder. Murdered a classmate named Colleen Slemmer in Knoxville. And the story of this blows your mind. It's truly the stuff that's beyond horror movies. She was jealous of this person over a boy, and she tortured her and killed her with a box cutter, with a meat cleaver, and she ended up cutting out a piece of her skull and saving the skull as a trophy. Probably why that she got the death penalty, after all. She also attacked people while she was in prison, which is, I don't know, did she actually kill someone when she was in prison? I don't know if that's true. But she did attack someone, and she got an additional 25 years as well. So she had a death penalty plus actually 50 years for other charges. And so this is a sick freak who should have been put down. Absolutely. Don't get me wrong on this. Despite all of the questions about her past, and we can't waste our time on that as a society. We need to be able to put people down who are animals. And once you commit murder, once you cross that line, we need to put you down. And we do it quickly and humanely. This is not humanely. It's not humanely to spend 32 years jorking it around. And then all of a sudden, oh, you can't pull off the execution because we can't get the drugs right? We can't get the drug cocktail correct? Talk about another one where there's going to be conspiracy theories that are going around. There was huge national attention on this case, as you guys know. A lot of people saw this in the run-up to it. All sorts of people are protesting. The lethal injection doesn't work. We're talking about an all-female lethal injection team. Was this some sort of a sabotage? Could this have been avoided? I'll tell you, if there was, then it wouldn't look any different. This is exactly how it would look. So this is where you start getting really concerned, really confused about what's going on with our society. Because why can't we have clarity on such basic stuff? Is the murderer should be put down quickly if we have DNA evidence, whatever it is, where it's really beyond a reasonable doubt. They've exhausted all their abilities to be able to appeal. And we need to be able to administer these things without it being a big national scandal and narrative afterwards. It needs to be quick, efficient, move on. Very disappointed. Disappointed in society. So what do we do going forward? I don't know, but we need to figure out exactly what went wrong. All right. One thing that we are a culture of life at the Marlo Show. And one of the best things you could do, something I'm excited to share with you this year, is by the end of this year, more than 60,000 babies will be saved at Preborn. Preborn is an amazing group. 60,000 babies in a single year. That's unbelievable. All these babies who were saved, you're also saving a mother as well, and a lot of fathers as well, who have guilt over abortions for their entire life. And you save them by giving these families ultrasounds so the mother can meet the baby. And when the mother meets the baby via the ultrasound, here's their heartbeat and the heartbeat monitor. Super profound if you haven't had that experience. 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You can buy an ultrasound machine. And I know some of you are in the audience, which is amazing. 833-850-BABY. 833-850-2229 or go to alexmarlo.com and hit the Preborn banner. 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
0: Krista Pike requested an all-female execution team, and the state was like, sure, let's do it. And then it didn't work. So, I mean, it's all got to be the drugs, not just the administration, too. But it's just like, why are we doing this? Why are we making it medical? Why are we bringing back firing squads? I mean, guillotine people. I don't care. Like, make it quick. Make it efficient. Make sure it gets done. Make sure the job gets done. The point is that it needs to be quick and painless. You know, we're injuring these murderers who've been sitting around on death row for 32 years. It's a horrific look, absolutely irresponsible, and silly. It's just all silly. And adding to the generationally horrible run that the ladies are on, and I'll tell you, it's the, like, I don't want to get dark here, but would we even be having this conversation if Krista Pike had only used an exercise band instead of a meat cleaver and a box cutter? I mean, come on, guys. Come on. Exercise ban, you're off the hook. We learned this, right? We've been learning this all year from TikTok. I know it's dark, but it's a dark show. It can be a very dark show. All right. So, yeah, she also attacked fellow inmate Patricia Jones in 2001. And I got an extra 25 years for that. It's a after a fire forced inmates into a shared recreation cage, dispute broke out. And the Pike then choked Jones with a shoestring or a bootlace until Jones lost consciousness. So charming. So I'm saying, you put these people down. We need to be efficient about it. Not everyone is great, okay? Not everyone is redeemable. Not everyone is worth our time. We need a bigger fish to fry. And once you start murdering people, if you're an adult and it's in cold blood and you're saving trophies, it's a problem. Can we play cut 16, please, guys? This is outside of the prison where Krista Pike was set to be executed. Check this out.
10: This is much more highly attended. I have to think maybe what's different is that it's a female and that we haven't executed a female in Tennessee in 200 years. So perhaps that's what has drawn more attention to this one.
0: Oh, okay. Yeah, maybe. Maybe it's what it is. Cool. All right. Well, but you see all the protests that are out there. People are really out there. Really out there supporting this murder. It just, people have way too much time on their hands. The true crime podcast stuff has just got to be just, people just feel like there's always something that everyone's going to solve the problem here. All right. The adding to the generationally bad run for the ladies, the Cornell University hoax that's going on with the massive group sex fiasco that I reported on yesterday. Again, this is going to be an R-rated segment. I apologize. I'm not using any bad language, but any kids in the car, which shouldn't be. I mean, I think everyone's at school, right? So the you should have time to do the earmuffs. But everything we're hearing about this story is that it is another incident that we talk about so often in Me Too. And I personally got completely roasted for this, is that the left has tried to redefine rape into any sex that they regret having for women. And women no longer have agency, and if they had sex and they didn't like the sex afterwards and they thought it embarrassed them, then all of a sudden it becomes a rape. And I will tell you, I'm not sure this wasn't a rape. I'm really not. And we have a legal system to work this stuff out, and everyone involved was gross. But the more details we learn about this incident is that the woman was clearly inviting several of the men to participate. I don't know about all of them, but several of them, and was doing drugs with them voluntarily. She was doing drugs off of their body parts. It was is clearly something that she was at least interested in initiating. Then the question is, could she initiate when she was intoxicated? Well, that goes two ways. Can a male initiate if they're too intoxicated? That's another issue. If we're going to talk about consent all the time, were the men consenting? Because if they were under the influence, then I don't know if they were able to grant consent. So what happens when two entities are not in the right headspace to grant consent? This is why we need to start telling people that the sexual revolution was won by the libs, and women now have agency over their own bodies, and they can no longer deny that they had any sort of agency because they didn't like something after the fact, because they were getting made fun of. So New York Times had some unbelievable reporting that she was concerned that afterwards people were making fun of her for being a slut. And then she had confessed to her big sister and her sorority that she had done these things. And she also said that she was interested in doing something again with two of the men. And she was also had her feelings hurt because she was not invited to the fraternity's the Halloween party that they were going to have. The fraternity president reached out and said, "You can't come to our Halloween party," before apparently all this became a public thing. And it was weeks later, or at least a week later, where she finally started to use the R word in her private conversations. So, and she was really objecting to the ridicule that she got. And so the issue was that she was getting attacked. The issue was not that she was didn't even enjoy the process to some degree. I don't know. I don't really know. The issue is that we convicted all the men in the court of public opinion. The men immediately were named and shamed. And this was a massive thing that occurred. The men's names are out there. The Jane Doe's name is not out there. She clearly volunteered to do some of this. And it's a terrible look for women if women are now declaring that, you know what, you no culpability at all. And 2 years later, you can start using the R word to clear your name, even though your name's not even out there yet. So it's just sort of the thing where people need to behave themselves, and the universities are cesspools right now of this type of behavior, and it's all gross. More when we come back. This is The Marlo Show.
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17: With SRN News, I'm Bob Agnew in Washington. New information about the terrorist co-pilot who stabbed the captain on that fly-Dubai flight from Dubai to Tel Aviv. We get more details now from correspondent Laura Winters.
18: Israeli Prime Minister Benjamin Netanyahu telling Fox News the investigation into the co-pilot's background shows he was radicalized. An Israeli TV station reporting that a colleague of this co-pilot says he was known as a religious extremist who used to pray a lot and refused to shake hands with women. The Omani national worked for the airline for less than a year. Laura Winters reporting.
17: To land an airplane in Israel, pilots must hold passports from countries which have diplomatic relations with a Jewish state. And Israel and Oman do not have diplomatic relations. The only woman on Tennessee's death row has survived her execution. Journalist Catherine Sweeney was a firsthand observer.
19: I covered all the executions last year and most of the ones this year. We haven't seen anything like it. It went really poorly.
17: Krista Pike had been scheduled to be put to death Wednesday by lethal injection, but the procedure failed. Pike was still breathing after receiving two doses and then taken to a hospital after the botched execution. Governor Bill Lee says he's pausing all executions for the rest of the year. A war of words brewing between President Trump and a man some say plans to run for president in 2028. California Governor Gavin Newsom has issued his own executive order that requires state agencies to use only the term artificial intelligence when referring to the technology. That comes right after President Trump issued his own order this week that pushes the name superintelligence at the federal level. Newsom also announced a series of bill signings that impose new policies aimed at protecting workers against AI. On Wall Street, it's been a slow session so far. The Dow is off by 206 points. The Nasdaq right now down by 81. This is SRN News.
20: This afternoon will be very warm with a mix of clouds and sunshine reaching a high of 86 degrees. Tonight will be mostly cloudy and warm with a chance of a couple of showers late and a low of 66 degrees. Tomorrow expect periods of rain lasting into the early afternoon with a high of 71 degrees, but temperatures dropping into the upper 50s. By Saturday, it will be partly sunny with a high of 69 degrees. Sunday will be pleasant with plenty of sunshine and a high of 70 degrees. Monday will continue with plenty of sun and a high of 65 degrees. I'm meteorologist Joe Lundberg on 98.9 FM, The Answer.
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0: That if a woman is getting embarrassed for her past, quote unquote, so to speak, and then announces, oh, I was raped, then all of a sudden she goes from victim or maybe a cheap person for the streets into a hero overnight, immediately. And that is the goal. And there's also money to be made in suits, especially when universities are creating an environment where this is what's happening. But also a lot of accountability for the men. You're all gross in this stuff. All the men are involved are completely gross. And people need to learn how to behave themselves at a younger age. I don't get it. I don't get how we went from college is supposed to be some sort of a place to get ready to be leaders for America's future, to a place just to hang out and waste your parents' money and to do all sorts of drugs and waste all sorts of time and only get a little bit of education, if any at all. And that's where we're at. So it's a who could have seen this coming? Well, I think pretty much anyone. All right, last thought on that, and then let's move on. Let's talk some politics, talk some economics first. We have a major article that I worked on with John Carney, though he does the heavy lifting on these things, the Breitbart Business Digest, which all of you should subscribe to. And this doom and gloom economy, more data suggesting that people are just spending at a huge rate. The U.S. economic data is strong, and the weak consumer sentiment is just not comporting with how people are spending. The gap between household economic sentiment and the fundamentals is now a chasm, is the way we're wording it, according to reports that we're seeing where consumer confidence is at its lowest level since 2014. So we're talking about like way, way below pandemic levels even. And personal consumption expenditures are actually rising 0.9% in August. So $190 billion extra were spent. And with the, if you inflation adjust it, it's still 0.6%. And it's a gain over July. So it's actually people are spending more than July, according to the August numbers. So this is all sorts of discretionary spending, such as cars, recreational goods, restaurants, always a good one, always one of the first ones that goes when people are feeling tight, and accommodations, meaning hotels, stuff like that. And consumer spending over the past 3 months annualized is about 5.2%, real spending at about 4.1%, and this is just way ahead of the 2.3% median that we saw in the last decade and the 2.9% median we've seen this decade. So GDP revisions are strengthening the picture. All that to suggest, and I can keep going on with data and all that's in the article if you want more, but you're getting the picture with the data. The data is America continues to have a strong economy. And we're doing this despite some parts of the country just trying to do everything they can to stifle us. And I'm looking at Los Angeles County today, which bumped their sales tax up to 10.25%. And where does the fault lie there? The Los Angelinos, the voters voted for this. And a very noteworthy observation that my friend Joel Pollack made, who's the editor of the opinion page of the California Post, is that these are the same tranche of ballots that pushed Nishtha Raman ahead of Spencer Pratt for third place in the LA mayoral race. It was about the same time that this tax hike that was on the ballot got pushed over the finish line. So, and I got the vote on this one. I got the vote no on this. I'm in LA County, but not the city of LA. And L.A. voted to raise their own taxes. We already got the highest taxes. And then we've also got the highest gas prices. And people don't know where to blame. They keep blaming Trump. There's a debate out in California yesterday where Javier Becerra kept blaming all of California's problems on Donald Trump. We've had Democrat governance for decades. We've got the highest taxes. We blew a surplus. The conservatives can't leave the state fast enough. There's only liberals left. It's a one-party town. The Democrats have a supermajority in our legislature. and yet still blaming Trump. This is a cool moment from the debate with our friend Steve Hilton, who I connected with him yesterday. He'll be on the show in the next few days. We've got to work out a time. But play cut 14 for me, please.
1: You sent thousands of young children directly into the clutches of child sex and labor traffickers. Hundreds of thousands of children that you were responsible for are still missing today. 100,000 of them are under 10 years old. So I cannot believe that you haven't apologized, that you have any kind of sense of shame or responsibility for what you did to those children.
2: I am proud of the record in all my life of working on immigration and in protecting immigrant children.
1: I cannot believe I've seen the testimony of the victims who were sexually assaulted, and you're proud?
0: This is the fact that he said he's proud is unbelievable. It should be disqualifying, but it won't be in this state. But yeah, but Hilton very expertly laid out in the debate that HHS tracking of unaccompanied migrant children during his tenure was completely lax, and he lost track of tens of thousands of children. The reported number is about 85,000 children. This is from the New York Times. The New York Times is the one who broke the story. So not exactly a friendly, Trump-friendly outlet. 85,000 children, and obviously not all of them been accounted for, went missing on Becerra's watch, and we're going to promote him to governor of California, which is his more important job even, conceivably. So, great bust. There's a couple other great busts here. Hilton was great, as always, and it's a California doesn't deserve him, but I hope by some miracle he somehow gets through. I'll be enthusiastically voting for him in a month, and we'll speak to him again before then, and hopefully in the next couple of days. But this is a woman named Luz Rivas, who is a California representative. Let's play this cut 10, guys. This is awesome.
3: Hi, everyone. It's Congresswoman Luz Rivas. I'm here at a gas station on Oxnard in Valley Village where the price per gallon is $6.54. And that's because of Trump's war of choice in Iran. If we ended this war today, gas prices would be lower. People are paying more for groceries, for rent, for health care, and now more for gas.
0: So what's so important about this to note is that they think all their voters are dumb, because anyone who pays attention in California has to know that the entire culture in the state was fossil fuels are bad and we don't need to be getting oil from everywhere and we need to get off fossil fuels. And then we get off one minute amount of the fossil fuels that flow through the world economy for a couple of months. And now all of a sudden Donald Trump's the bad guy. So of course it's hysterical and idiotic. And if you consider the fact that we actually are the only state that gets oil from Iran, or that is at least dependent on Iranian oil because we don't want American oil, and the fact that we do everything we can to have tax after tax after tax that makes gas prices so expensive in the state, we've intentionally jacked up the gas prices in hopes that people buy electric cars, which they don't really want. And then you blame Trump. Trump tried to raise, or he mostly has raised, the write-off for electric cars, making them more expensive. But that should create more demand for certain things. Here's the point. The point is that them framing up this issue as a Trump problem thinks the voters are stupid. And here's the problem. I'm worried they are, especially when they keep voting for tax hikes. They're not stupid throughout the country. I think your average American voter type person who's tuning in this show, who's reading Breitbart, it's the, you guys are bright and you know bright people and you surround yourself with bright people. But that's not the Democrats' constituency now. They're reaching out to the uninformed people, the people who are, if they're glued to any media at all, it's TikTok or whatever it is, and they're getting cherry picked information. And remember Google, who was brought to the table at the AI summit just a couple days ago at the White House, methodically making sure conservative information is not in Google News, does not show up in Google search. We're having a huge media moment here right now where a lot of news outlets are having their traffic hemorrhage. They're hemorrhaging traffic because Google is now getting supplanted by AI for how people are getting quick information about the news, what's going on. So a lot of these outlets and some of the top outlets, we get half of their traffic from Google. As I documented with graphics, literal graphics and surveys and reports in Breaking the News, Breitbart, we get about 5% of our traffic from Google because Google discriminates against us and always has. And they made a point to do this, and we have records showing it. We had whistleblower documents that we reported many years ago. A great reporter named Alan Bakari broke the story for us at Breitbart. And we went through how Google intentionally is discriminating against us. So that means we're not reliant on them. A lot of these other outlets are. They get half their traffic from Google. And advertisers see that. And also investors see that. And they're going to see these websites are shrinking because AI is taking all their stuff. So you got to dance with the one that brung you. And big tech and the establishment media have had this strange bond. And now that it's sort of changing because of AI, very interesting to see what happens with the media. Another fun media story. The White House blocked CNN from a pool duty assignment today, despite the judge ordering that Trump can't block CNN. And I just found this so amusing because if any of you went to the White House and said, I want to do the pool report for the White House today. I want to, even Sean could go over there and say, hey, I want to do the pool report. The pool report is the single report that you get when there's something that you can't accommodate all the journalists who are credentialed. If you're in a space, like if you're in a plane or if you're in a small confined area and you can't get all the journalists in, there's an agreement done that there's a rotating set of journalists who are either video or photography or writing, and they write up what happened or they video what happened. And then they make it available to all the outlets that are part of the White House Correspondents Association. But that's a closed loop system. And as I document on the show, I talked about this recently, Breitbart, we have been in and out of the system because of various machinations that they have. They have all sorts of different rules. And the Senate press gallery is involved in the Senate. The Republicans who run the Senate are establishment, don't like Breitbart. So we've had a lot of ins and outs with this group. And so even though we are arguably the most influential news outlet in the world when it comes to covering the White House, you can make a strong case we are. And we still don't get the type of access that CNN demands every day. And the White House just says, that's not fair. We're not going to let CNN or MS Now, who is fake news, the enemy of the people, we're not going to give them this privilege. And a judge said, oh, yes, you are. And then now the Trump administration is saying, I don't think so. We're just moving full steam ahead. So I don't know how it's going to shake out, but I definitely enjoy it. I enjoy the spectacle. The spectacle is awesome. And it is a worthy of a great reset. It is a worthy of a, not the great reset, you know, the globalist thing, but it's worthy of a reset with the press that why does the fake news enemy of the people get preferred access over other outlets that are much more fair? So really important. All right. When I come back from the break, I'll get into some of these polls I talked about. I got some good news from Republicans. But just note, the Democrats are starting the dirty tricks. They're starting the dirty tricks portion of the election cycle with people already voting. On Wednesday, they blocked a Republican effort aimed at shielding Americans from energy costs attributed to data centers. So there's a ratepayer protection plan. Very popular in the House. Senate's blocking it. They're blocking it to sabotage Republicans. That's the point. And I think that this is do you have my Fanone clip? This is Michael Fanone. He was one of the cops at J6 who is now a left-wing activist, basically saying all sorts of crazy stuff. Was this the Don Lamone? Yeah, the Don Lamone podcast. This is one of the left stars. Check this out. Cut 12.
4: I understand the phenomenon of Fox News and the influence that organizations like that, which are entertainment media organizations, have had on the American people. It's criminal. It really is. It's criminal. But unfortunately, it's not in this country. Okay, I wish we could take away.
0: They want Fox to be criminals. So that's the point here. They want Fox to be criminals, even though we've got they complain about a free press all the time. Okay. 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
1: Do you like when I comment on Sean's bumper music? So that's Instant Crush, Daft Punk. I said, Sean, I don't coordinate on this. So one of my favorite songs by one of my favorite electronic groups. And the guy who does the vocals on, this guy Julian Casablancas, he barely makes any music, but he does a bunch of the Palestinian activism stuff. And I just detest that. And it just takes away from the music. It's like such good music, an unbelievable album there that comes from Random Access Memories. Just a must listen if you guys get it. And those of you who are listening to the podcast, that's why, you know, the live show. It's fun to do the live show. It's fun to do it live, as Bill O'Reilly would say. All right. Greg Evan, Sean McConnell, Roger Wicker Jr., Rick Locke, Matt Sybil, Ricky Lopez, Misty Callahan, John Cassio, and Daniel West is the team. Contrary to what Daniel West's mom believes, I do the shout outs on my own. No one asked me to do that. I do that to thank the wonderful people who work on the show. All right, I promised some politics, and here they are. We have got the third poll in a row showing the Minnesota race tied. So that's Peggy Flanagan, who has been seen with a hijab, and Michelle Tafoya, who is my former colleague at Salem, who does a great job. We've got three in a row, all different polls suggesting that things are close. And what we're seeing here is a massive spending gap between Republicans and Democrats. Republicans have completely optimized their fundraising game, and they're deploying this money into the TV space, which is, I got to admit, it's a little tough as a guy who's in radio and print, because I wish we could wet our beaks a little bit more on some of these ads, but they're going up during the football games in a lot of these swing states, and they're more swing states than usual this time around, because we're contesting in some blue states like New Hampshire and Minnesota. And also, we're going to have some complicated races in places like Texas with Ken Paxton, who I think will be a terrific senator, but might not be the strongest candidate. He's definitely one of the strongest in terms of values and, I think, execution. I think he'll be one of the strong. The second he gets to the Senate, he's going to be a leader, and he's going to be incredible. But I understand why some of his baggage in the past is dogging him. But that race, Republicans are up with tons and tons of money. So a almost 6-to-1 spending gap in the Texas race in particular, that'll be by far the most expensive race. But Republicans with huge gaps, more than doubling up Democrats in Ohio, Michigan, Republicans way outspending Democrats, New Hampshire, Republicans way outspending Democrats, North Carolina, a slight edge in a really tough race for Michael Whatley, who I like a lot. So even in Alaska is really complicated as well. Because if you look at Alaska, that it is this person, Mary Peltola, is someone who led the Tolerance Commission, which is one of the wokest ideas the Democrats ever had. She's known for being an incredibly tough boss. And I'm saying that charitably, just like very mean to staffers, used all sorts of foul language, including gay slurs in the past. And is someone who's just like a very toxic person. And she had the biggest turnover in her House office of any of the 456 House seats? Is that what it is? 356? What is it? How come I'm drawing a blank on this? You know, I am open with the audience with this. How many congressional seats are there? It'll dawn on me in a second. But she had the most turnover of all of them. And 438. That's what it is. And I didn't need anyone help. No one told me. I figured that out on my own. Just took me a second. It's the Sean's laughing at me. Don't laugh at me, Sean. Okay, you can't laugh at me. It's okay. I got a cut. This is important here with all this. Because remember, you got the Alaska that has dirty tricks, the two Dan Sullivans, they got a fake Dan Sullivan they're running, which should be a massive scandal, that they're literally trying to rig the election by running a second guy named Dan Sullivan, intentionally to confuse the voters. But we've got to define the race with this guy, Hassan Piker. Play cut nine, please, guys.
2: Hopefully, inshallah, after James Tallarico wins, okay? Yeah. After. Am I allowed? I feel like I shouldn't even say that. I feel like in the state of Texas is no Sharia state. They're gonna throw me in prison. But yeah, hopefully after James Tallarico wins, we gotta hold him to account. We gotta make sure that he doesn't become another do nothing Democrat, business as usual, and we gotta keep up that pressure. And we have to remind him that we are the force that backed him both early on. And we are the force that allowed him to win this seat of power. And if he wants to maintain it, he's got to play ball.
1: We have to remind him that we are the force that allowed him to win this seat of power. So we control James Tallarico. That is a blackmail of James Tallarico, that you will get our wrath if you do not do as we say. And it's showing you that people want to act like Hassan Piker is just some streamer in California, as Abdul El Sayed says. This is a guy who's claiming, I own James Tallarico. And I think he's right. He's saying this. I think we got to believe him. And if Republicans can successfully frame this up as the risk of staying home during this election, they got a chance to win. That's today's show. Go in peace, to love and serve the Lord. See you tomorrow.
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12: Breaking news this hour at Town Hall. I'm Bob Agnew in Washington. The Supreme Court will begin its new term on Monday, even though confidence in the court is on the way down.
13: Views of the courts are the lowest they've been since Gallup started polling on the institution in 1972. 46% of Americans say they have a great deal or a fair amount of trust in the judicial branch of the federal government. 34% of U.S. adults approve of the job the court is doing. But 43% describe the Supreme Court as being too conservative. That ties the high measured last year. 35%, a new low, say it's about right ideologically. I'm Rory O'Neill.
12: The two candidates vying to be the next governor of California held their only scheduled debate last night.
14: Governor Gavin Newsom is term limited and will be replaced in November by either Democrat Javier Becerra or Republican Steve Hilton. Becerra was the California Attorney General before becoming the Secretary of Health and Human Services during the Biden administration. Hilton was the Director of Strategy for former British Prime Minister David Cameron and recently has been a political commentator on Fox News. They clashed in a televised debate without a live audience, which aired on CNN. I'm Mark Mayfield.
12: A growing war of words between President Trump and possible 2028 contender Gavin Newsom. California's governor has now ordered state agencies to use the term artificial intelligence, days after President Trump told the federal government to call it superintelligence. New guidelines help diagnose a common condition for teen girls.
15: It's iron deficiency. Studies show about 40% of teen girls and young women have low levels of iron, which, among other things, can lead to extreme fatigue. The American Society of Hematology is offering guidelines for the first time to standardize identification of the condition. Health experts hope this will convince more people to seek treatment. Rich Thomason reporting.
12: On Wall Street, the Dow is down 127 points at this hour. More on these stories at Town Hall.
16: This afternoon will be very warm with a mix of clouds and sunshine reaching a high of 86 degrees. Tonight will be mostly cloudy and warm with a chance of a couple of showers late and a low of 66 degrees. Tomorrow expect periods of rain lasting into the early afternoon with a high of 71 degrees, but temperatures dropping into the upper 50s. By Saturday, it will be partly sunny with a high of 69 degrees. Sunday will be pleasant with plenty of sunshine and a high of 70 degrees. Monday will continue with plenty of sun and a high of 65 degrees. I'm meteorologist Joe Lundberg on 98.9 FM, The Answer.
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8: Well, it was another spirited debate last night on CNN. The discussion revolved around oil refineries and diesel prices. You don't want to miss it. More arrests, you guessed it, for foreign nationals voting in our elections. Audio on that story ahead. And naval warfare expert Brent Sadler checking in shortly to discuss the latest with Iran. I think time is running out for the regime. Here on Thursday, October the 1st, I'm Scott Jennings reporting for Salem and broadcasting live from New York City. On this day, by the way, 1908, something went on sale that would change how Americans lived. But the man behind it was thinking about something more than a new product. He was thinking about who could afford it. At the time, most families traveled by horse, by train, or on their own 2 feet. But these new machines beginning to appear on American roads were there and largely playthings for people with money. But this man had a different idea. He wanted to build something dependable and that could handle rough roads. And he wanted to find a way to make enough of them at a low enough price that an ordinary family could buy one. By 1913, the man and his team introduced something that would create affordability for his product, a moving assembly line. Assembly time fell, production rose, and the price came down as low as $260, in fact. More families could travel farther, more farmers could reach markets, and America began building the roads and the repair shops and the filling stations to support a new way of life. By the time production ended of this man's product in 1927, more than 15 million had been built. The man, of course, was Henry Ford, and the machine was the Model T. And on October the 1st, 1908, America took a giant step toward becoming a nation on wheels when the first Model T became available for purchase. Old Henry Ford hadn't invented the automobile, but he helped make it affordable and available to everyone. And that lesson brings us directly to something that we're arguing about today, how to keep a nation on wheels, fueled at a price that we can afford. Your humble reporter appeared last evening on CNN's Newsnight program, where we had a pretty spirited discussion about the price of diesel. Now, as we go on the air today, it's about $6.39 per gallon nationally, a tough number for sure, and it's $2 higher than that in California. We'll get to that in just a minute. I made the point

0: that part of the problem is refining, our ability to turn the crude oil into the fuel that people actually use. And I asked the table a question. Would anybody here support building a new refinery? More American capacity, more American fuel. For that, my argument was called silly and wrong. Take a listen. Cut one.
1: Does anybody here support building a single oil refinery so we can actually increase diesel supply? Because it doesn't just come out of the ground and go right into the trucks. It has to be refined. We've seen a reduction in refining capacity here because that's what Democrats have wanted. We've also seen it impacted by Russia, Ukraine. Would you, anybody here support building a single oil refinery to make more diesel?
2: Is some of the consideration as to where you do it domestically or whether you do it domestically at all?
1: I'm talking about in the United States, what a policymaker would do. If you were, say, governor of California, or if you were governor of anything, would you say, you know what, we could help out the world if we got on top of building an oil refinery?
3: Let me just ask the question. Sure, the
1: does anybody say yes?
3: Right in this moment, even if we built a diesel refinery tomorrow, that's not really what has caused diesel prices to skyrocket.
1: It's a big part of it.
3: Well, no, not in the last. I mean, okay, the refineries we have today are probably the refineries that we had a few months ago.
1: Well, it's also Russia, Ukraine.
3: I'm talking about domestic refineries. You are arguing that a lack of domestic refineries led to a rise in the oil and gas.
1: I'm saying we absolutely don't have enough refining capacity. We should build more refineries.
3: What you're saying is not true.
4: Yes, exactly.
3: What you're saying is not true.
4: It's long-term and short-term.
3: Yeah.
1: You're arguing about 6 months. I'm arguing that Democrats have argued against domestic energy forever, and now you want me to trust them on gas prices?
3: The diesel prices
5: oil is traded on the
3: doubling in the last few months.
1: And you have to refine it. We don't have refining capacity. It's been massively reduced. Every major economist will tell you this is true.
3: Let me ask you a fourth time. Is our refining capacity today what it was a few months ago?
1: I don't really know. I assume it's roughly the same.
3: So then how can you claim that our lack of refining capacity
1: has been reduced mostly because of Russia, Ukraine?
3: You can just let go of the bad argument. It's not a
1: You could
3: argument.
1: Let go of the fact that you have no idea what you're talking about.
0: All right, let's walk through this, because the truck drivers and the farmers and anyone who buys something delivered on a truck deserves an explanation. First, crude oil and diesel are different products. You cannot pull a tractor up to an oil well and say, fill her up. A refinery has to turn that crude into useful fuel, including gasoline, diesel, and jet fuel. So there are two questions. Do we have enough oil, and do we have enough capacity to turn it into the fuel that we need? A problem at either step can cost you money. And right now, as I argued, refining is part of the problem. But you don't have to take my word for it. On September the 18th, the U.S. Energy Information Administration, your government, published an explanation of what's driving diesel prices. The report clearly identified reduced refining activity in Russia, China, and the Middle East. Less fuel produced overseas, higher international prices, and more American buyers looking for American diesel. The same report said American refineries were running at near maximum levels, with utilization at 97%. In other words, we're making all the diesel that we can make here in America. My argument doesn't sound so silly to our government experts who track these things, and they're hardly alone. Reuters reported on September 8th that a lack of spare refining capacity has helped keep global diesel supplies tight. Senior executive at Phillips 66 said most American refineries were already running flat out, which brings us to an argument that I heard last night. Our refining capacity hasn't changed in the last few months, so how can it explain higher prices? Because our capacity can stay the same while the world around us is changing. Imagine two grocery stores in one town. One closes. The other still has the same number of shelves it had yesterday, but now more people need what's on those shelves. Telling the customers that the remaining store hasn't changed doesn't explain away the shortage. If foreign refineries lose output, and our refineries are already running near their limits, we have very little room to replace the missing fuel. Now, does the Iran war matter? Of course it does. Disrupted shipping, disrupted production, higher crude prices, all of that matters. But so does the capacity to turn crude into diesel. You have to understand the whole supply chain, which nobody at the table bothered to think about during our debate. And the Russia-Ukraine war is part of this story. The IEA reported in September that Russian diesel production had fallen nearly 30% compared with last year's levels. That's a lot. Attacks on refineries have damaged the equipment that makes the fuel. Plus, Russia has restricted their own exports. These are real disruptions with real consequences for prices. So my question is, wouldn't we be better prepared if we had more refining capacity here in America? New refineries, where they make economic sense. Expansions at existing refineries. Investment in the equipment that can make more diesel. More ability to meet our own needs and respond when foreign supplies are interrupted. Did you know that the last major greenfield refinery with significant downstream unit capacity built in America from scratch remains Marathon's facility in Garyville, Louisiana? 1977. In 1981, we had 315 operating refineries in America. Today, we have just 130. It is an unassailable fact that the American left has worked its heart out to reduce domestic refining production in the United States of America for decades. We cannot control whether a Russian refinery gets hit by a drone, but we can control whether America makes it easier to build and expand our own refining capacity. More capacity would not make us fully immune to the global marketplace, but we would have more production here and therefore more options in a crisis. That's what I'd call energy security. So that was the debate that we had on CNN last night. The rest of the debate was about what do Democrats want to do about high gas prices? And I couldn't find a single person at the table who said we should increase domestic production or increase domestic refining capacity. It's Common Sense for the American People. Scott Jennings broadcasting for Salem. 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We're going to talk more Iran war updates with Brent Sadler when we come back. Stay with us. 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
11: Clarity. On June 12, 1987, standing before the Brandenburg Gate in a divided Berlin, Reagan issued a direct challenge to Soviet leader Mikhail Gorbachev. Mr. Gorbachev, tear down this wall. The Berlin Wall was more than concrete and barbed wire. It represented a system that restricted movement, divided families, and denied millions the freedoms Americans often take for granted. Reagan refused to treat that division as permanent. He understood that free nations must be willing to identify the difference between liberty and oppression, and have the courage to say so. 2 years later, the Berlin Wall fell. Freedom survives when people refuse to accept tyranny as inevitable. So when freedom is challenged today, will we have the courage to defend it with the same clarity?
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12: God. You've heard the narratives. 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
0: A little bit more news for you here on Thursday, October the 1st. While a flight full of Israelis were thwarting a radical Islamic terrorist plot aboard an airplane in the Middle East yesterday, Texas police were thwarting an anti-Semitic terror attack here at home. NBC News reports that police have arrested a man who planned to shoot up the Texas state capitol. Suspect told his friend that he was angry at AIPAC, which is the American-Israeli Public Affairs Committee, and that, quote, these people have to be exterminated. So the next time you hear a Democrat demonizing AIPAC, which is all the time, remember, this is nothing more than a group of American voters who are legally organizing and donating to political campaigns. But you need to understand these Democrats could care less about the rage and hate and political violence they are fomenting among their supporters. Tennessee last night, after a court-ordered delay, officials there tried to put murderer Krista Pike to death by lethal injection, but they failed twice. Apparently, she survived the attempts to kill her chemically, and she was then taken to the hospital. Sort of shocking here in 2026. We can't find a rope or a firing squad, but here we are. Governor Bill Lee of Tennessee has halted executions for the rest of the year and ordered an independent investigation. Pike's condition has not been released and no new execution date has been announced. And you can file this under the thing that never happens. Happened again. A Minnesota grand jury has indicted 10 foreign nationals for illegally voting in our elections. They came from Brazil, Ghana, Liberia, and they voted in 2022, 2024, and in this year's primary. Here's the Attorney General, Todd Blanch, cut two.
13: Today we are announcing a federal grand jury returned indictments against 10 foreign nationals alleged to have committed unlawful voting and registration offenses in the state of Minnesota. In total, the grand jury's indictments include 9 counts of illegal voting by an alien and 9 counts of making a false claim of citizenship in order to register to vote. I keep on talking about this basically every time I speak publicly about the great work of the department and the work that our prosecutors are doing, and I'm confident that at some point the media will actually start reporting it.
0: Quite a few announcements from DOJ this year, cracking down on foreign nationals voting in our elections, but just don't tell the people who tell you that it never happens. All right, let's talk about what's going on with Iran. Seems to me the Iranian regime is on its last legs economically, militarily, and politically. To discuss this is retired Navy Captain Brent Sadler, a naval warfare expert at the Heritage Foundation. 26 years of service, including tours aboard nuclear-powered submarines. He's Senior Research Fellow for Naval Warfare and Advanced Technology over at Heritage. Brent, get on in here. We've had many discussions about the Iran war. I want you to just analyze the news for us. The blockade is working. Mm-hmm. Iran is not exporting any oil. Our Treasury officials say they're less than 2 weeks away from really running out of money that they made by selling some oil before the blockade went back into effect in July. How do you assess the situation right now? Are we on the brink of seeing Iran really running out of all options?
14: Yeah, thanks for having me back on. Just doing the math on the economy and the, more importantly, the ability of the Iranian regime to pay its muscle on the streets, like the Basij, and to keep the IRGC clothed, armed, and willing to support it. That math leads to the regime running out of money right around the time of the midterm elections on the early end, but certainly by the end of the year, they won't be able to sustain, and it'll be just on the goodwill of their own forces being able to exercise their authority on the street. It probably devolved to survival. But on the military side, the U.S. hasn't changed its posture in the theater, for several months now, and has conducted responsive attacks when the threats have materialized. And what we are knowing now is that shipping's about 80 to 94%, depending on which source you look at, levels of export-import, shipping transit with petroleum products on board going through the Straits of Hormuz. So we're largely back, because that doesn't include what's going through pipelines. We're back to where we were before this conflict started. But more interestingly, in the last few days, is the U.S. is deploying another carrier strike group and an additional Marine Expeditionary Unit, MEU. And those forces could arrive and augment or add to the carrier strike group, some Marine group that's there right now, which would signal that the president may want an option to exercise the military hammer shortly after midterm elections.
0: That's Brent Sadler with the Heritage Foundation, 26 years of service, Naval Academy graduate, served on senior Pentagon staffs, and as a military diplomat in Asia. Brent, we're going to have more with you coming up right after this commercial break. We're going to talk about what the president's options are right now. The economic option is working. He has been rattling the American saber in public. I want to talk to you about whether you think that's even going to be necessary once the regime's economic fortunes totally collapse. It's Scott Jennings on Salem. More on the Iran war coming up right after this.
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21: With SRN News, I'm Bob Agnew in Washington. New information about the terrorist co-pilot who stabbed the captain on that fly-to-buy flight from Dubai to Tel Aviv yesterday.
22: Israeli Prime Minister Benjamin Netanyahu telling Fox News the investigation into the co-pilot's background shows he was radicalized. An Israeli TV station reporting that a colleague of this co-pilot says he was known as a religious extremist who used to pray a lot and refused to shake hands with women. The Omani national worked for the airline for less than a year. Laura Winters reporting.
21: The U.S. Supreme Court set to begin its new term on Monday. Even his confidence in the court is sliding.
23: Views of the courts are the lowest they've been since Gallup started polling on the institution in 1972. 46% of Americans say they have a great deal or a fair amount of trust in the judicial branch of the federal government. 34% of U.S. adults approve of the job the court is doing. But 43% described the Supreme Court as being too conservative. That ties the high measured last year. 35%, a new low, say it's about right ideologically. I'm Rory O'Neill.
21: A growing war of words between President Trump and possible 2028 presidential contender Gavin Newsom. California's governor now ordering state agencies to use only the term artificial intelligence to describe AI. President Trump at the federal level mandated the use of super intelligence. There are new guidelines to help diagnose a condition that's quite common among teen girls and young women.
24: It's iron deficiency. Studies show about 40% of teen girls and young women have low levels of iron, which, among other things, can lead to extreme fatigue. The American Society of Hematology is offering guidelines for the first time to standardize identification of the condition. Health experts hope this will convince more people to seek treatment. Rich Thomason reporting.
21: And this is SRN News.
25: This afternoon will be very warm with a mix of clouds and sunshine reaching a high of 86 degrees. Tonight will be mostly cloudy and warm with a chance of a couple of showers late and a low of 66 degrees. Tomorrow expect periods of rain lasting into the early afternoon with a high of 71 degrees, but temperatures dropping into the upper 50s. By Saturday, it will be partly sunny with a high of 69 degrees. Sunday will be pleasant with plenty of sunshine and a high of 70 degrees. Monday will continue with plenty of sun and a high of 65 degrees. I'm meteorologist Joe Lundberg on 98.9 FM, The Answer.
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0: Don't miss one of the most powerful documentaries of the year. Can You Hear Me Now? 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Coming up in 60 seconds here on the Scott Jennings Show, we continue our conversation with Brent Sadler about what's to come in the conflict with Iran. But first, a word from our friends at Americans for Prosperity. On September the 17th, 1787, 39 delegates gathered in Philadelphia to sign a document that would change the course of history, the United States Constitution. It did more than establish a government. It created a framework for self-government under law, dividing political power, limiting its exercise, and protecting the liberty of the American people. We, the people, reminds us that government doesn't grant our rights. Its authority comes from the people it serves. This month, our friends at Americans for Prosperity are asking all of us to take a few minutes to return to the document itself, no matter if it's your first time or your 100th. Read the preamble, explore the principles behind it, and reflect on the role each of us plays in preserving our American experiment. The Constitution can endure only if we understand the principles it was written to preserve. That's a project of our friends at Americans for Prosperity. All right, we bring Brent Sadler back into the conversation here on the Scott Jennings Show. Brent, thanks for spending some time with us today. You have been analyzing this for the last several months. You've been very clear-eyed about the opportunities and the challenges. In your opinion, are we 2 weeks away, 6 months away, somewhere in between of being able to declare this over and a full American victory?
14: It's always risky to put a timeline on something like this because you're talking about dealing with a very human endeavor, combat. It's the most risky and uncertain of any human endeavor that you can make. So it's better to basically talk about what you'll see when things are starting to go the way of a final end state. The thing to look for is IRGC units not being able to exercise operationally, orders coming out of Tehran. This could be the movement of, you know, army units, ground forces, could also be ability to launch strikes on shipping. The other is you start to see municipalities, cities, or districts that decide to ignore the orders coming out of Tehran, and they just start just going about business as normal and not taking action, such as, say, clamping down on university students, which are now back in session, and many of them aren't too pleased, and they're starting to protest again. So if you see crackdowns not happening, that's indication that authority is starting to crack. And once that starts to happen, it's going to be episodic at first, and then it'll be very rapid. So the money piece of it, it'll start to be very inescapable for the regime to pay off and keep people in line, I'd say in the early part of November. And if we haven't seen any of those indications, then there's probably going to be an adjustment made to the U.S. approach.
0: Well, let's talk about what that might be. The president has been saying he may resume bombing the Iranians after the midterm elections. Is that necessary at this point? Because it seems to me we've gotten our best results from this naval blockade, and we're on the brink of them being fully without economic options, which may leave them without many social or domestic options politically, internally. Do you think we need another round of strikes here, or is the president throwing that out in public so that they understand that we've not yet just taken that off the table?
14: The strikes, I think, is a necessary tool to have available. Certainly, if the Iranians attack shipping, they need to get responded to. Preferably, even as they're setting up to make a strike, they should be attacked. You know, not waiting until after they've launched the missile at an unsuspecting container ship or oil tanker transiting the Straits of Hormuz. But if we find out that the Iranians are behind some of these most recent terror attacks, the one on the flight going to Israel recently, and also the five that were arrested in London, if we find out that the regime is trying to make good on its promise to expand this conflict through its, you know, not just its proxies, but its terror network, well, I think that also deserves a response, probably targeted against the IRGC leadership and wherever they may be across the world. So having that option to respond, to punish bad action where it's threatened American lives and interests, absolutely. But if there's a need to push, you know, we find out that early November things aren't quite going as fast, where there are Iranian factions that are starting to rise up, but they need a little bit more of a window, that might be the time to actually unleash the military again.
0: Brent Sadler from the Heritage Foundation, naval warfare expert, is our guest here as we discuss Iran. You raised the issue of the attempted terrorist attack on the airbase in Great Britain, Brent, and there is an update here, this coming out of the New York Times just a few minutes ago. British police say they have arrested a 27-year-old dual British-Iranian national on suspicion of preparing terrorist acts in connection with Sunday's events near an airbase in England, which is used by the American military. The man was arrested in central London, and police say they have searched two properties in the area. Counterterrorism police also questioned another man, 26-year-old British national. Neither was named, but that is in line with British policing rules. So we have at least one person under arrest in Great Britain with ties to Iran trying to attack an airbase where U.S. Bombers deploy from. Are we to expect this, Brent, more from the Iranians now that we've sort of taken away their traditional military capacity? Is this what they're left with, sort of one-off terror attacks in different places around the world?
14: Yes, it's highly predictable because clearly this regime has been trying to bank on the fact that they could influence the midterm elections in a false sense that they could impact President Trump's decisions to continue the conflict against them, against this regime in Tehran. It's a misjudgment of our system. But these type of attacks, you know, terrorist attacks are intended to be spectacular and scaring and frightful for a political outcome. So we should expect that there are more such attempts that are probably in the works. And not just over there, also very much here in the United States, given the fact that far too long we had non-existent southern border. And so we may start to see, I wouldn't be surprised if we start seeing reports of Americans or people here in the United States that are getting caught up in these Iranian terror networks.
0: Brent Sadler from the Heritage Foundation, our guest, discussing the war against Iran. Brent, let's talk about the nuclear material. When this all started, that was really the principal reason the president laid out for the American people. We cannot let Iran have a nuclear weapon. Some bombing occurred last summer. We seriously degraded their capacity to make a nuclear weapon in Operation Midnight Hammer. I suspect through this activity for the last few months, their ability to make a nuclear weapon has been eroded even further. That having been said, there is still nuclear material inside of Iran. Do we, in your opinion, have to actually extract that material to conclude this successfully, or can we leave it there and install some sort of monitoring, whether that's aerial monitoring or other types of monitoring? What's your view on what needs to happen or what could happen to that nuclear material before we bring this to a close? Oh, I think we may have lost Brent's audio. Okay, so on my monitor here, Brent, I see you talking, but I don't hear you, and so we're going to have to solve your Brent Sadler's audio. I don't know if we've got him there, Gaz, but what do you think? Working on it. All right, we're talking to Brent Sadler from the Heritage Foundation, a very experienced military strategist, about how to bring the Iran war to a conclusion. And, you know, that is sort of the military, national security, and ultimately public relations decision that the president is going to have to make about this nuclear material. When he started this war, it was because he believed that the threat of Iran getting a nuclear weapon was imminent and that they had to be stopped. And so that's why we are doing this. And so to bring it to a successful conclusion, you have to be able to go to the American people and say, through all of my actions, all in, from Midnight Hammer, through this war, through our economic pressure, through our sanctions, through our diplomatic allies, you know, all in, we have brought about the condition that Iran cannot, even if they wanted to, and certainly they do, Iran cannot produce a nuclear weapon. That's what I promised you I was going to do, and that's what I am delivering you today. That is what he has to be able to go to the American people and say. Now, the real tactical question here is, do you have to take possession of the nuclear dust, the so-called dust that exists far underground in Iran, to be able to make that argument credibly? I'm starting to become of the opinion that you don't. I was ambivalent about this to begin with, although I think it would have been nice if in the beginning you sort of, you know, had a moment of extraction of material. It's a, you know, something you can see and put your hands on, and the American people could say, oh, we got the stuff. But as we've gone on here, I've begun to wonder, is this necessary? Do you have to have that physical moment of extraction? Or is it good enough to say, we destroyed all of their centrifuges, we've destroyed all of their ability to put a bomb together. We've buried all the nuclear dust deep under the ground. There's really nothing they can do about it. I think that's where we are. And on top of that, we've created a system of allies in the Middle East. Every country over there, every country, is now aligned with each other and with us against the Iranian regime. They don't want them to have a nuclear weapon any more than we do. So you have allies and partners in the region who are monitoring Iran. You have American military assets in the sky that will monitor Iran, just like we monitor things around the world. If they wanted to build a nuclear weapon, we would know it immediately if they made one step towards doing that. So my view is we ought to be able to, pretty soon, as you see the economic pressure on the Iranian regime further cripple the political infrastructure there and the social fabric there, we ought to be able to get to a point where we're going to leave a monitoring situation in place that gives the president the ability to go back to the American people and say, the goal was this, to stop them from ever having the capacity to make a nuclear weapon, and here are all the steps that I've taken to fully and firmly achieve that goal. And when you report that to the American people, you do so with allies and partners in the region, and they affirm that what the United States is doing in partnership with them is going to work. You do it in partnership with international agencies who can say, yes, we're going to be part of affirming this ongoing. That's how it's going to end. And I think we're closer to that than we have ever been. I want to thank Brent Sadler from the Heritage Foundation for coming on, always lending us his expertise here, and we'll get him back on here soon as developments warrant. 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
5: 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One man standing tall against the leftist mob. Here's Scott Jennings.

0: pretty weird if I ask him a bunch of questions that I can't hear the answer to. So what do you guys want to do? Anybody got any? Well, you know what? It doesn't make any sense for me to ask you guys any. Literally here. Anything here. Here on the Scott Jennings Show. So, well, let's see here. It's Thursday. Here's what we were going to do. We were going to talk to Henry Olson about the elections. Henry, are you there?
1: Here.
0: Oh, all the screens in here just went black, by the way.
1: Oh, well.
0: We are having a complete and total technical meltdown right now. I could not tell you whether we're on the air or not. If we are, we apologize for these technical difficulties. And, I'm getting a message from our production guys. Let's see here. Let's see what the message says. He's there, but you can't hear him. Yes, correct. I cannot hear him.
1: Well, that's a bad thing.
0: Now everything just went black again. The screen in here has gone black. That screen is black. What do you think, Shane? Everything in here just went black.
2: They must be rebooted.
0: Okay, now there I am again. All right. Well, let's see. Probably not going to be able to do Henry Olson here. So what else can we do? Let's see. What else can we do here in the in this segment? Anybody watching any baseball? I watched a little bit, actually, this week. I'm, as you know, as a dedicated St. Louis Cardinals fan, I'm extremely disappointed at the way we sputtered across the finish line. But I have had some delight in communicating with the handful of Cubs fans that I permit in my social circle. And I couldn't help but notice on the Major League Baseball store, they're selling these hoodies. The hoodies say, Cubs, no time like October. And so, of course, they lost. They're not playing in October. So I got one of these hoodie graphics in my feed, so I downloaded it. And I crossed out the word October. And I put a text box in that said September. No time like September. And I sent this to a few of my friends who are Cubs fans. You know, they're not taking it well, actually. I was hoping for a little more good humor out of our, by the way, the amount of running around that's going on right now, you would be shocked to learn and see it. I mean, we've got running around, doors opening and closing. It's wild in here right now because I get the feeling nobody really knows what's happening to our radio broadcast right now. Anyway, you'd think the Cubs fans would have taken this little fun joke a little better than they did, but they didn't, interestingly. I'll tell you what else I saw yesterday. Playoff baseball produces amazing visual and audio moments. And in San Diego last night, it's probably on your social media algorithm. You just go and look, just not with the announcers, but just look at the raw audio feed of some of the at-bats. Sheets hit a home run, and the crowd there in San Diego, loud, the chanting, and then when the ball came off of Sheets' bat, it sounded like an explosion off the bat, and then the place went bananas. Looking at this, without any of the, just look at the raw feed and listen to it. And remember why baseball is America's pastime and why it's so special. All right. Mercifully, this segment is over. We're going to try to get the technical piece sorted out after this on the Scott Jennings Show. Stay with us.
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9: Clarity. On June 12, 1987, standing before the Brandenburg Gate in a divided Berlin, Reagan issued a direct challenge to Soviet leader Mikhail Gorbachev. Mr. Gorbachev, tear down this wall. The Berlin Wall was more than concrete and barbed wire. It represented a system that restricted movement, divided families, and denied millions the freedoms Americans often take for granted. Reagan refused to treat that division as permanent. He understood that free nations must be willing to identify the difference between liberty and oppression, and have the courage to say so. 2 years later, the Berlin Wall fell. Freedom survives when people refuse to accept tyranny as inevitable. So when freedom is challenged today, will we have the courage to defend it with the same clarity?
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12: Breaking news this hour at Town Hall. I'm Bob Agnew in Washington. Passengers and crew are thankful to be alive today after they managed to thwart a potential terrorist attack yesterday on board an airliner headed for Tel Aviv.
13: An Omani co-pilot stabbed the Indian captain of a Fly Dubai flight from Dubai to Tel Aviv. The jet plunged thousands of feet. Israeli officials say the attacker tried to crash the plane. Passengers and crew overpowered him, and the aircraft made an emergency landing in Tabuk, Saudi Arabia. Israel is also looking at the possible link to Iran. Willie Nelson, Washington.
12: An urgent search is underway for a person still missing after a medical helicopter crash off of California's Catalina Island. We get more on that from Daniel Martindale.
14: Two people are confirmed dead and two are hospitalized after the crash. The fifth person has not been found despite an overnight search. The helicopter went down in the water off Pebbly Beach shortly before 8 o'clock Pacific time Wednesday night. It happened shortly after takeoff. Reach Air Medical Services confirms one of its helicopters was involved. The condition of the two surviving victims is unclear. I'm Daniel Martindale. Martindale.
12: President Trump and California Governor Gavin Newsom clashing over words. Newsom ordering California state agencies now to stick with the term artificial intelligence in all of its communications. President Trump told the federal government to switch to superintelligence. A New Jersey couple reflecting on their wedding after a nor'easter.
13: Francisco and Grace Weiser Vasquez had planned to hold their wedding outdoors at a golf country club last Saturday, but things went downhill fast with the weather as strong winds and heavy rain moved in from the nor'easter.
4: The tent company said, we're not delivering your tent. And there was people canoeing like
15: in front of the house.
4: In front of the house. And the water was up to his door of the car. I was tired of fighting Mother Nature. I just was like, you win.
13: Grace says the place where she worked, the Lifetime Gym in Red Bank, stepped up and offered her a space. Her manager and co-workers all helped with setting up the wedding.
12: Scott Pringle, more.
16: This afternoon will be very warm with a mix of clouds and sunshine reaching a high of 86 degrees. Tonight will be mostly cloudy and warm with a chance of a couple of showers late and a low of 66 degrees. Tomorrow expect periods of rain lasting into the early afternoon with a high of 71 degrees, but temperatures dropping into the upper 50s. By Saturday, it will be partly sunny with a high of 69 degrees. Sunday will be pleasant with plenty of sunshine and a high of 70 degrees. Monday will continue with plenty of sun and a high of 65 degrees. I'm meteorologist Joe Lundberg on 98.9 FM, The Answer.
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3: American people, ladies and gentlemen, here's Scott Jennings.
4: Okay, quick check of the headlines here on Thursday, October the 1st. British counterterrorism police have arrested a sixth man in the RAF Fairford investigation. 27-year-old dual British-Iranian national has been detained in London on suspicion of preparing terrorist acts. The five men who were arrested near the base on Sunday remain out of jail on bail. They've not yet been charged. Investigators are examining possible foreign state involvement. Iran denies any connection. The Supreme Court has agreed to review the Trump administration's policy of holding immigrants facing deportation without bond hearings. The case could determine whether millions of people living in the country illegally can seek release while their immigration cases proceed. And a taxpayer-funded facility housing dozens of registered sex offenders and a daycare just 400 feet away. City Journal investigative reporter Haley Strack joins us with what she has uncovered in San Francisco and the questions that officials still need to answer. Haley, let's start here. How in the world did you uncover this? And give us the top-line results of your troubling investigation.
5: For sure. So luckily for Californians, Megan's Law database catalogs where all of the sex offenders in the city live. So what we did was we pulled that data from the internet and we looked and saw, we did a survey of how many of the buildings that sex offenders were in were taxpayer subsidized. We wanted to know how many people are paying for the sex offender who lives next door. And what we found was that throughout the city in 65 taxpayer funded buildings, 25% of registered sex offenders live there and are housed there on the taxpayer's dime.
4: Okay, so who approves these placements? And I guess what screening determines whether a sex offender can live this close to children? I mean, you said it was a few hundred feet from a daycare, right?
5: Yeah, that's a good question. So the facility that you mentioned at the start, which has 31 registered sex offenders currently living there, is controlled by the California Department of Corrections, which is entirely taxpayer funded by Californians, of course. So they basically send pretty violent sex offenders, parolees, into that building. And it's not an exaggeration to say that it's become a little bit of a dumping ground for sex offenders, some of the worst of the worst. People who are watching child pornography, people who are repeat offenders, people who still exhibit increased sexual deviance to minors. And these people, as we said, are within 400 feet of a daycare, are right down the street from an elementary school, and live in the neighborhood in San Francisco with the highest concentration of children. Within a few blocks in this neighborhood, there are 3,500 kids living there. This is because it's kind of a low-income area. A lot of families are living there. A lot of immigrant families are living in this neighborhood, and they're all subjected to these crazy San Francisco policies that make it easy for sex offenders to live right next door. But to your broader question of who the heck is allowing this, I think it's less of a result of San Francisco officials deciding, let's put sex offenders right next to kids, and instead just going full steam ahead on their housing first policies. We've seen this throughout San Francisco, throughout California, in our reporting for City Journal, that California Dems will give anyone free housing. It doesn't matter who you are. It doesn't matter if you're here illegally. It doesn't matter if you're a sex offender on parole. They'll give you free housing. And a lot of that, since we're in a dense urban area, just happens to show up right next to a daycare or school.
4: So

0: free housing for sex offenders near the children. Let me ask you this, Haley Strack from the City Journal, intrepid investigative reporter. Did you find evidence that parents who were living nearby or schools or daycares that were in the area, did you find any evidence they were notified about this high concentration of sex offenders, or do they just have to find out on their own?
1: Well, they have to find out through us or through any reporter who's willing to do the work. We actually went to the daycare that's 400 feet away from 31 violent sex offenders. And the daycare leader, Wendy, she told us she had no idea they were living right down the street. She said that the parents walk their kids to school every day. She said that she even goes on walks past that building, past the sex offenders. And she didn't know anything. The city didn't warn her. And the city actually doesn't necessarily have to. California voters nearly unanimously passed a law in 2006 that would restrict sex offenders from living within 2,000 feet of a school or a park. This is pretty standard across America. I think probably 40 or upwards of 40 states have passed Jessica's Law, which does this exact same thing. But unfortunately, the California State Supreme Court heard a case in about 2015 from a cabal of San Diego sex offenders who said that that law made finding housing a little too difficult for them, as if that wasn't the entire point to begin with. Mm. So now that blanket restriction is over. And honestly, sex offenders are pretty free to live wherever they want to in the state, which, again, the state doesn't necessarily have to notify citizens that they're right there. And in this case of a registered daycare, they certainly did not notify.
0: Okay, so taxpayers are on the hook for this in your findings here in San Francisco. I hesitate to ask, but I feel I must. How much are taxpayers paying? And what information have you received about taxpayer expenditures from the agencies and the contractors who are responsible for this?
1: Such a good question. Unfortunately, San Francisco doesn't have an earmarked fund that we can look at for sex offender housing, probably because they, you know, as I mentioned, are just giving housing to anyone who asks for it. But what we do know is that the Department of Homelessness and Housing Support has almost a $1 billion budget annually just in San Francisco. I mean, that's an astounding number, first of all. And this is happening in LA. This is happening in San Diego. But in San Francisco, there's about a $1 billion budget to operate a lot of the city-funded hotels and shelters, 65 of which are housing sex offenders. So the best estimate we can come up with is that for some of the permanent supportive housing hotels in which these sex offenders are housed, it can cost anywhere from $30,000 to $40,000 annually. And I just want to stress, I mean, I live in San Francisco. The cost of living here is insane. Anyone in California will tell you that. But, you know, we're all fronting the bill for our rent here, and sex offenders just get to take our tax dollars and live down the street.
0: Your report, Haley, identifies registration violations and a resident whose supervised release was revoked. What did you learn about monitoring of these sex offenders, and how quickly do officials act when one of them breaks the rules?
1: So one person, his name is Kevin Adams, he lived in the facility, and he's actually been out on parole for quite a few years. And what his parole officer has found is that he's continued to watch child pornography. He's continued to watch sexually explicit material. And they've been monitoring his devices, but they gave him a phone so that he could try and find work. And no surprise here, they used that phone for bad sexually deviant behavior. The concerning thing is that parole officers, they actually do monitor these people and they know some of their activity. Nonetheless, they still feel that it's right to keep them in taxpayer-funded facilities throughout the city near kids. So there are residents in 111 Taylor who have reoffended during their time there. There are residents throughout the city who are now in violation, still living in taxpayer-funded houses. There are sexually violent predators who live very close to schools. And no one's doing anything about it because I don't think anyone sees it as a huge problem. Again, this is a very dense urban area. But I guess the point of our story is that, honestly, it doesn't really matter where sex offenders are housed as long as they're not near children. And if that's an inconvenience for the sex offenders, that's fine because it'll keep children safe.
0: Haley Strack is an investigative journalist for the City Journal. City Journal had a report a few days ago about all the money that California taxpayers are spending on housing illegal aliens. And now we have a story about how much taxpayers are spending to house sex offenders. There's an election coming up in California. Do you think any of this information is on the minds of any Democrat out there who may have been voting Democrat their entire life, but maybe, just maybe, you're thinking, might be time for a change?
1: Yeah, I wish, but honestly, given the reporting, or given the response to some of our reporting, I highly doubt it. I think a lot of Democrats are upset that, you know, a conservative think tank would blow the whistle on San Francisco's sex offender housing program. And I think the unfortunate part about that is that a lot of people in California truly cannot separate their politics from common sense and reality. We've seen this across the nation. We've seen this in presidential elections and now in local ones in California. But everyone can agree on the fact that we probably shouldn't be spending our hard-earned taxpayer dollars, like you mentioned, $1 billion of them annually, on welfare for illegal immigrants. And we probably shouldn't be spending $30,000 to $40,000 annually to house a sex offender right near a kid's school. But nonetheless, because a lot of conservatives are now talking about these things, Democrats have decided to stick up for California wholeheartedly. I don't think it'll have much of an impact. You know, last night we had the California governor's debate, and actually this story was sort of brought up in coverage, but, you know, they're still hemming and hawing around Trump without realizing that California citizens, 6 million of us who voted for Trump in the election, are really hurting right now, and we don't want our taxpayer dollars spent in crazy ways like this, but unfortunately the one-party state will rule.
0: Well, Haley, it sounds like you have unreasonable demands of your public officials. I'm just going to be honest. Haley Strack is the investigative reporter for the City Journal. Haley, thanks for your work on this. We got to take a break. More news right after this. It's Scott Jennings on Salem. Stay tuned.

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12: 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Thursday, October the 1st. Scott Jennings here on the Salem Network. 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You know, I had an older dog once. I had a couple, actually. And honestly, had Friend Factor been out there when Baxter and Rufus were in the twilight of their lives, I think I might have tried it out. So maybe if you've got an old dog out there and they're not moving around quite as well as they used to, give it a try. You might be surprised what life you can give back to your good buddy there in your household. All right, let's do a little news, shall we? A sixth man has been arrested in the suspected RAF Fairford terror plot. British police detained the 27-year-old dual British-Iranian national in London today on suspicion of preparing terrorist acts. An added detail to all of this, Israel says it warned Britain about an Iranian-sponsored attack. Prime Minister Benjamin Netanyahu made that claim while discussing the security scare near the base. Take a listen to the Prime Minister here. Cut three.
2: Look, you talked about this thing in Britain. You want to hear how absurd things are there and how far the anti-Israel propaganda has gone. We gave the Brits the intel that there was going to be an attack, and it's an Iranian-sponsored attack, and pretty much the next day they slapped sanctions on us. On us, you know, so it's wild. I mean, the caving in, the collapse before the Islamist Marxist alliance is very dangerous for the future of the West.
12: So Israel gave the Brits the intelligence about this possible terrorist attack, and the next day the British government slapped sanctions on Israel. If you need some evidence about how Western civilization is literally crumbling over in Europe, how mass migration and the importation of radical Islamic terror into Europe has warped their domestic politics, look no further than this story today. New details are emerging, by the way, about the attempted hijacking of that Fly Dubai flight to Israel yesterday and how the passengers and crew prevented a major catastrophe. Israeli officials say the co-pilot stabbed the captain in an apparent attempt to crash the Dubai to Tel Aviv flight. The aircraft plunged more than, I think it was 17,000 feet. It says 14,000 here. More than 17,000 feet in just a couple of minutes. Despite being seriously wounded, the captain unlocked the cockpit door so the passengers could rush inside. One passenger, a plumber, says he put the attacker in a chokehold and pulled him away. A dentist helped restrain the suspect with headphone cords and plastic zip ties, and then they treated the captain's severe wounds and heavy bleeding. A reserve flight crew that was on board took control and landed the plane safely in Saudi Arabia. The captain is recovering in stable condition, and the suspect remains in Saudi custody. Netanyahu says preliminary information points to radical Islamist indoctrination on that co-pilot who launched that attack. Just a crazy story. A lot of heroes were created on board that aircraft. Before we go to our next commercial break, I want to tell you about a public policy partner that we are working with here at the Scott Jennings Show. We trust these guys at the Mackinac Center for Public Policy for 40 years. They've stood at the nexus of economic opportunity, limited government, and the rights of working people. And their work at Mackinac secured a landmark Supreme Court victory called the Janus decision that established that public employees, including police, firefighters, teachers, nurses, and corrections officers, cannot be forced to pay union fees as a condition of employment. Since Janus, Mackinac has helped 1.5 million workers exercise their freedom to choose whether to remain in a union. You should send out this information about workers' rights to everybody that you know. There's a website. It's called advancingliberty.us, advancingliberty.us. Send that out. There may be somebody out there who doesn't know their rights, and you could help them out thanks to our friends at the Mackinac Center for Public Policy. Senator Dave McCormick is next. Stay with us.
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15: Seth Leibson for townhall.com. Ronald Reagan used to quote the philosopher Montesquieu that the deterioration of every government begins with the decay of the principle upon which it was founded. Reagan cited this point to
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15: Warn us as more and more policies were enacted violating our principles of self and limited government. Later in his career, Reagan would also warn about our decayed and degraded state of knowledge about our own history. Indeed, today, Americans' knowledge about history and civics is at record lows, helping explain our new acceptance and promotion of literal socialist policies and politics in America. Our education system, our schools, have failed us. Thank God a few historians have given us a gift to help us recoup the things we used to know. Particularly beautiful and helpful is Alan Gelzo's and James Haskins' new two-volume history of Western civilization, The Golden Thread. Enough cannot be said about such a work as Gelzo's and Haskins', nor its scholarship, readability, and beautiful presentation. Their work comes just in time and could not be more necessary.
16: With SRN News, I'm Bob Agnew in Washington. Passengers and crew thankful to be alive today after a terrorist attack was thwarted yesterday on a flight to Tel Aviv. We get an update from correspondent Willie Nelson.
17: An Omani co-pilot stabbed the Indian captain of a Fly Dubai flight from Dubai to Tel Aviv. The jet plunged thousands of feet. Israeli officials say the attacker tried to crash the plane. Passengers and crew overpowered him, and the aircraft made an emergency landing in Tabuk, Saudi Arabia. Israel is also looking at the possible link to Iran. Willie Nelson, Washington.
16: An urgent search is underway today for a person still missing after a medical helicopter crash off of California's Catalina Island. Here's Daniel Martindale.
18: Two people are confirmed dead and two are hospitalized after the crash. The fifth person has not been found despite an overnight search. The helicopter went down in the water off Pebbly Beach shortly before 8 o'clock Pacific time Wednesday night. It happened shortly after takeoff. Reach Air Medical Services confirms one of its helicopters was involved. The condition of the two surviving victims is unclear. I'm Daniel Martindale.
16: President Trump and California Governor Gavin Newsom at it again with a war of words, this time clashing over how to describe the latest technology, artificial intelligence or something else. Newsom has ordered California agencies to stick with the term artificial intelligence, but the president wants it changed to super intelligence at the federal level. A New Jersey couple reflecting on their wedding after last-minute venue change because of last weekend's nor'easter.
19: Francisco and Grace Weiser Vasquez had planned to hold their wedding outdoors at a golf country club last Saturday. But things went downhill fast with the weather as strong winds and heavy rain moved in from the nor'easter.
20: The tent company said, "We're not delivering your tent." And there was people canoeing like
21: in front of the house.
20: In front of the house. And the water was up to his door.
16: And the cleanup continues in the aftermath of the big storm on Wall Street. Right now, the Dow is up 24 points. This is SRN News.
22: This afternoon will be very warm with a mix of clouds and sunshine reaching a high of 86 degrees. Tonight will be mostly cloudy and warm with a chance of a couple of showers late and a low of 66 degrees. Tomorrow, expect periods of rain lasting into the early afternoon with a high of 71 degrees, but temperatures dropping into the upper 50s. By Saturday, it will be partly sunny with a high of 69 degrees. Sunday will be pleasant with plenty of sunshine and a high of 70 degrees. Monday will continue with plenty of sun and a high of 65 degrees. I'm meteorologist Joe Lundberg on 98.9 FM, The Answer.
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31: He represents one of the most important swing states in America. Senator Dave McCormick from the great Commonwealth of Pennsylvania joins us. Senator, thanks for coming back to the Scott Jennings Show. You just wrapped up your work in Washington this week. The Senate took off late last night and will come back after the election. It was a flurry of activity on the Senate floor this week, but not that many bills were actually passed, unfortunately, from my read, because Democrats were blocking a bunch of common sense things, such as voter ID in elections. They voted against a ban on congressional stock trading, and then they stopped the implementation of the Ratepayer Protection Act, which actually is on the minds of a lot of voters. Senator, what did you make of the Democratic obstruction on the floor of the Senate over the last few days?
32: Well, it just shows you how desperate they are to win, that they will literally stand in the way of 80-20 issues because they want to stop Republicans from having successes that are good for the American people. And the ratepayer protection, I mean, how much have we been hearing about rates, energy prices going up, concerns about data centers? And this was a bill that passed in the House with 200 Democrat votes. AOC, Hakeem Jeffries voted for this bill in the House, and the Democrats in the Senate would not move forward on it simply because Chuck Schumer didn't want to give a win to John Husted and Republicans. And Chuck Schumer then stood up and did a press conference and said the bill was a fraud. This was the bill that 200 Democrats had voted for. So the obstruction, it's really, really disappointing. I mean, stock trading, that's something since the first day in Congress I've said we need to put restrictions on members being able to trade stocks. And voter ID, 80-20 issue. So, listen, we need to go make our case to the American people. We've made great things happen with a Republican majority, President Trump's leadership, securing the border, stopping the flow of fentanyl, energy dominance, lowest violent crime rate in decades, lowest poverty rate in decades, more money in the pockets of the American people, despite the increase in gas prices, which is definitely stinging many Americans. And we're running against people that are embracing a socialist ideology. So we got to get out there on the campaign trail and make the case. But if anybody's wondering what the Democrats are for, they're not for the American people, because these are issues that most Americans agree with.
31: Yeah, that's a good question. What are they for? I mean, I hear a lot of criticism of Donald Trump, and I hear a lot of criticism of Republicans, but I'm not seeing much evidence that the Democrats have an agenda. You ask a Democrat what they would do, and you get very little substantive answers back from them. And this week, in concrete evidence on the floor of the Senate, we saw them block a bunch of stuff that overwhelming majorities of the American people say they want. It's pretty troubling, actually, that this is where their party is heading into the midterm election. Something else that did not get done, but may, actually, there may be a silver lining or a glimmer of hope here, is on the issue of permitting reform.
0: And Republicans and Democrats, I know you've been involved with this, Senator, have been trying to hash out a deal on energy permitting reform. We've talked about it a lot here on the show. There was some hope it might get voted on before you left, but it looks like it's been teed up to be voted on as soon as you get back after the election. Talk to us about this deal that's been struck between the two parties, at least for now, on energy permitting reform and getting more projects out there in the marketplace.
32: Listen, I think it's the single most important thing we could do for the American people. And it's not just energy policy, it's economic policy, because there's $1.5 trillion sitting on the sidelines waiting to be invested, and it's hung up in this permitting process. An average permit requires 5.5 years in America to get a pipeline permit or a drilling permit. It took 3.5 years to win World War II. So this is absurd. And we're in a fight for real leadership in AI with China. And to do that, you need compute power. And to have compute power, you need energy. So this is a really, really big deal. I'm cautiously optimistic we're going to get this done. You have a deal that Senator Capito from West Virginia has been leading the charge, along with Chairman Lee from the Energy Committee, which I'm on. They've done a great job. Senator Heinrich is the ranking member on energy. I think has given a lot of positive indications that he thinks there's a path through this. And I talked to the president about it, and I really believe it's a legacy issue for him. And it'll bring down energy prices, which is, you know, the thing I hear in Pennsylvania. Wherever I go, that people are feeling the bite of energy. So big deal. Lame duck, I think, offers real possibilities to get this done, and I am going to be pushing for it. I think it's the most important thing we could do for my state.
0: And in the deal, since both parties are involved here, I assume we are going to see the Democrats accept the fact that we're going to need some fossil fuel projects permitted out there, and the Republicans are going to have to accept some renewable energy products like solar and wind. And we even saw reports that President Trump himself is willing to relent on some of his opposition to wind and solar. So it feels like everybody here is locking arms and giving in a little bit on something that perhaps some people in their own parties wouldn't appreciate. But that's what it takes to get a deal done, and it seems like that's what you've been able to put together, Senator.
32: Yeah, I think that's right. And listen, here's the bottom line. As Republicans and conservatives, I think we should be for no subsidies. So, you know, I voted to eliminate all the subsidies on alternative energy sources. But we should let the market decide where the capital is going to go to produce the best energy and the best return on investment. If we let that happen and let that capital be unhindered by regulations to slow things down or create uncertainty, we're going to have an energy boom unlike anything we've ever seen. We are so energy rich. And what's clear now more than ever is energy is not just about our economy and energy security. It's about national security. And because we're energy dominant, we have not suffered as much as other parts of the world from what's happening in the Middle East and the Strait of Hormuz. But that should remind us how important it is that we be an energy superpower. And President Trump's been great on this issue, but he can only do so much with executive orders. And if we don't lock this in and we get a Democratic president or Democratic majorities in the House or Senate down the road, we're not going to have the kind of reform that's needed. So it's a moment in time. Don't think if there's anything we could do that would be more important for the American people.
0: Senator Dave McCormick from Pennsylvania is our guest here on the Scott Jennings Show. Senator, a lot of folks around the country are noticing your friendship and often partnership with your fellow senator from Pennsylvania, Democrat John Fetterman. I'm interested in hearing more about your relationship because it's very unique. You've got a Democrat and a Republican from a swing state who spend a lot of time together and seem to be friendly and working on solving problems together. Your latest partnership, actually, I noticed this morning, you have a joint op-ed in the Free Press, and it says, "We are two United States senators from different parties, but we agree that a social media-driven meltdown and partisan posturing will solve nothing. We can't govern by ex post. The topic is how to deal with artificial intelligence and Americans' concerns about it." Tell us about your piece with Fetterman, and then let's talk about how you all find a way to get along out there despite the partisan divide.
32: Well, I feel really lucky. You know, one of my biggest surprises coming into the Senate was the friendship we've forged. And this is a guy who campaigned against me, And he, you know, he votes with the Democrats, you know, 90% of the time, more than 90% of the time. So it's not like we agree on everything. But what we agree on is that we want to find ways to work together for the good of Pennsylvania. We agree that we're going to have each other's backs and we're not going to play political games. And I trust him and I think he trusts me. And that's allowed us to do great things, advocating for efforts to halt the flow of fentanyl and supporting the Nippon U.S. Steel deal, which has been huge, huge for Western Pennsylvania, where we both live. We both grew up in rural Pennsylvania and small towns that got gutted by globalization. And so we've just forged a great partnership. You know, when I first got in the Senate, we went with our wives out to dinner and, he had his hoodie and his shorts on. We were at a Brazilian restaurant in Pittsburgh, and people were lined up around the restaurant to get a selfie with him because everybody recognizes him. And he, four or five selfies in, he looked over, very embarrassed, and he said, "Hey, he's a senator too." No one knew who the hell I was, Scott. So it is an odd couple, but we found common ground. And what we both think on AI is we need to figure out a way to put these data centers in communities that want them, that are great for those communities, are great economic engines, and there's a right way to do this, that these communities will embrace them. We agree that we need to help workers retrain. So far, the AI boom has only created new jobs, but it will just be disruptive at some point. We need to make sure our workers are ready. We need to protect our kids. And we need to be very careful about the government overreaching in terms of trying to regulate AI, because I'm in the government, and I'm telling you, we should not have faith that government bureaucrats are capable of calling balls and strikes with these models. So we got to make sure the liability for these AI companies is clear, and we got to induce them to start being much more purposeful about self-regulation, enforcement, and compliance, which the president's announcement at the White House a day ago was a great step forward. I think there's probably a little more to do there, but that was a great step forward. So we agree on that, and we want to set the tone. This isn't a partisan issue. Man, this is something where we got to be country first and above party and deal with this incredibly transformative moment.
31: Senator McCormick, I'm noticing that a lot of Democrats seem to be settling on this idea around artificial intelligence or super intelligence guardrails, and it goes something like this. Well, we'll embed people from the government in all of these companies to keep an eye on them. I've heard numerous Democrats making that argument. Is that a non-starter for most Republicans, or is that something that we ought to be considering?
32: I'm a business person. I mean, I'm practical. That will never work. The government people that were sitting inside of Silicon Valley Bank when it went upside down, the government people who told us to shut down the government and shut down the economy during COVID, the folks from the Federal Reserve that were in these banks during the great financial crisis, we are unequipped. The government is unequipped to have government employees inside these companies calling balls and strikes. So that's why I think the idea that the industry should play a leadership role, the government needs to be involved, particularly on understanding models that could have bioterror risk or nuclear threat risk. But we should come into that with a lot of humility, that the government, there's a lot we don't understand. We can't stand in the way of innovation. And the government, if we're not careful, could do far more damage than good if it tries to get in the middle of this innovation juggernaut. And the companies really need to have a lot of care. There was Anthropic just filed its S-1 to go public. And in its S-1, it said, you know, there's a chance this technology could destroy humanity, more or less, and we want to raise a couple $100 billion in the same document. And that seems incoherent to me. So in other words, the companies have a responsibility and a liability associated with what they do, and they need to take that responsibility very seriously. So that's the outline of what Fetterman and I say in the op-ed.
31: Senator McCormick, we got about 20 seconds left here. Midterm elections are coming up. The Senate's out of session. You're now available. Are you planning to go out and campaign around the country for Republicans this fall?
32: I'm knocking on doors and going to help anybody that wants my help. And we got to win. We got a great track record to run on. There's still work to be done. And Mike Huckabee campaigned with me in 24, and he said there's only two ways to run, paranoid or unopposed. We got to be paranoid, and I'm going to do everything I can to help.
0: All right, that's Dave McCormick, Senator from Pennsylvania, in the middle of some of the most important policy issues in Washington, D.C., and making a real difference for his state. Senator, thanks for coming on the Scott Jennings Show. We'll check in with you in a few weeks. And we are going to take a break and wrap up today's episode right after this. Stay with us.
1: Artificial intelligence is already changing the way we work, communicate, and live. The question isn't whether AI will shape our future. The question is how it will. That's what makes Carbon Zero such an intriguing read. Author Craig W. Stanfill isn't just a novelist. 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
5: 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The very definition of never back down. Here's Scott Jennings.
0: All right. 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All right, let's wrap up the show and talk elections. Our friend Henry Olson is back. Henry, you've got a piece in the Washington Post today. You've taken a lot of polling data and sort of crunched it into a model to try to start to make some assessments about what the Democrats should be hoping, possibly, to do, at least in the House elections. Take a minute. Tell us what's in your model and what's in your piece today in the Washington Post.
2: Yeah, my model takes a look at the generic congressional ballot where pollsters just ask people, hey, who are you voting for the House of Representatives, a Democrat or a Republican? And then I compare that margin to the actual partisan margins in the 2024 presidential race. What we know is that for the last 10 years, we have the lowest amount of split ticket voting, which is if you vote for a Republican for president, you're probably going to vote for a Republican for Congress and vice versa. So most people win seats that their party's nominee carried. And so what this does is gives us an estimate of the partisan lean in this environment, not 2 years ago, in this environment when the Democrats have such a large lead. And what my model comes up with is Democrats should expect to win 225 House seats if the election were held today based on what the polling results show.
0: Henry, and that would be a majority. Henry, are you seeing any movement in the generic ballot? In other words, is it creeping towards Democrats, ebbing away from them, or is it pretty stable right now?
2: Last week, it went up by about a point. It was going averaging around 7.3, and then it hit as high as 8.7. Now it's at 8.3. We'll see whether or not that starts to come back in another direction. We've seen in the past from this point, polls can change by as much as a point and a half over the last month. You know, obviously, a point and a half in the Republican direction would bring the Democrats down to the mid sixes, and that would reduce the number of seats that they'd likely win and maybe give Mike Johnson an outside chance of remaining Speaker.
0: Henry, what do you think the biggest issue is for Republicans right now? Is it losing, you know, sort of persuadable independents who are in the middle? Or is it just struggling to get their own voters motivated to turn out in this election?
2: The biggest issue is going to be that persuadable group, is that the reason Donald Trump won was not because people loved him. It's because 8% of Americans didn't like either him or Kamala Harris, but he won that by a large margin. Those people are not voting for Republicans right now. And then independents who might have liked Trump 2 years ago have soured on Republicans. And what we see in a lot of these polls is that when Republicans can run even with independents or close to even, like Susan Collins or Ashley Hinson, they're doing pretty well. But most Republicans are losing by big double digits. And that's the single biggest problem. You cut that margin among independents from being down 20 or 30 in some of these races to being down 5 or 10. And a lot of these races will come back for Republicans regardless of partisan turnout.
0: Henry Olson is with the Ethics and Public Policy Center, one of the best elections analysts and forecasters in Washington, D.C., writes a column for the Washington Post. You can read about his forecast. Henry, before we go and end the show today, 5 seconds, short answer. I know you're forecasting a Democrat House majority. Are you forecasting a Democrat majority in the Senate presently?
2: I don't have a model for that. I think that one is on the cusp. If you made me to bet, I'd say bet yes, but there's 33 days left to go. Lots of time to change.
0: Okay, well, on that wet blanket news, Henry Henry Olson, thanks for coming by the Scott Jennings Show. We'll have more news. Oh, we got economic forecasting and data to do tomorrow. Come back, please. It's Scott Jennings on Salem. Thanks for being here.
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16: Breaking news this hour at Town Hall. I'm Bob Ack, new in Washington. New details are emerging about the Fly Dubai flight and attempt by a terrorist to crash that plane in Israel.
12: The U.S. State Department confirming four Americans were on board when the co-pilot attacked the captain in an attempt to take down the plane. The quick-thinking pilot, who was stabbed and bleeding, still able to click open the door. Then a hero passenger, an Israeli man who's a plumber, risking his life to intervene and taking control of the yoke after seeing how it's done on TV. Then two off-duty pilots who were on board were able to safely land the plane. Israeli Prime Minister Benjamin Netanyahu giving this man a huge hug at the airport and meeting with the other passengers who ran to help. Laura Winters reporting.
16: Israel has temporarily suspended all Fly Dubai flights in and out of the country. Tennessee officials last night were unable to successfully carry out the execution of Krista Pike.
13: Pike was slated to be the first woman executed in Tennessee in the last 200 years when the Supreme Court ruled earlier Wednesday that her execution could proceed. According to media witnesses, authorities appeared to give Pike two doses of phenobarbital, and she was still awake and snoring more than 40 minutes after the last dose. At 8:53 p.m. local time, media witnesses were escorted out of the area. Pike was then taken to a hospital where she was receiving medical care. John Scott reporting.
16: Little less activity on Capitol Hill. Congress is on break until after the midterm elections. Here's correspondent Tammy Trujillo.
14: The Senate wrapped up its work late Wednesday while members of the House left early. So now lawmakers in both chambers are on recess until after the November elections. Senate Minority Leader Chuck Schumer of New York is predicting a Democratic victory in November and told Politico that he plans to spend the next 5 weeks fundraising. Senate Majority Leader John Thune of South Dakota, however, remains hopeful that Republicans will be able to hang on to their narrow majority. I'm Tammy Trujillo.
16: More on these stories at Town Hall.
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22: Ronald Reagan understood that freedom sometimes requires more than quiet diplomacy. It requires moral clarity. On June 12, 1987, standing before the Brandenburg Gate in a divided Berlin, Reagan issued a direct challenge to Soviet leader Mikhail Gorbachev. "Mr. Gorbachev, tear down this wall." The Berlin Wall was more than concrete and barbed wire. It represented a system that restricted movement, divided families, and denied millions the freedoms Americans often take for granted. Reagan refused to treat that division as permanent. He understood that free nations must be willing to identify the difference between liberty and oppression, and have the courage to say so. 2 years later, the Berlin Wall fell. Freedom survives when people refuse to accept tyranny as inevitable. So when freedom is challenged today, will we have the courage to defend it with the same clarity?
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0: Canal app. He's president of Gunderson Capital Management. Here is professional money manager, Bill Gunderson.
1: And welcome to the Thursday. It is the Thursday. Welcome to October edition of the Best Stocks Now show with professional money manager Bill Gunderson, president of Gunderson Capital Management. And I am back in my New York City office. Barry is still in Cleveland. A few more appointments there, but I had to get back to do the radio show. And I've got a lot to talk about here today. When are interest rates going to stop going up? Nothing goes up forever. It seems like we've been going up now for the last 2 weeks on a daily basis. This needs to halt because it's holding back the market right now. We begin a new quarter. The third quarter of 2026 just came to an end yesterday when the bell rang, or at midnight last night. I'm not sure how they book the sales and earnings at these companies, but they'll be reporting in about 2 weeks. 10 days, something like that. We get a whole nother earnings season to finish up 2026. We had Micron earnings last night. I want to dig into those quite a bit. You would think after the big beat that Micron had that the stock would be doing better. But, you know, a lot of that's already built into the stock. It's all about the next couple of years now, the next several quarters. As another quarter has been reported, and it was a sensational quarter. I'm going to give you a brief kind of a synopsis of what we talked about at the workshop last night and some of the examples that I used. Well, as the quarter ended, the market sold off yesterday into the close, awaiting Micron's earnings. Interest rates continued to rise yesterday, and they're continuing to rise today. And one of the things I talked about at the workshop last night was stocks that are in downtrends, which I call a number four stage, stage four downtrend, and stocks that are in uptrends. That's a stage two. That's a breakout from a number one sideways trend, and it becomes an uptrend. If you look at the bond ETFs right now, I use the example of TLT, which is an ETF that holds U.S. long treasuries, 20 years plus. They are in the eye of the hurricane right now because the longer term the bond is, the more prone it is or the more it reacts to rising interest rates in a negative way. There's a negative relationship. And you can see those charts of almost any bond fund or anything that is interest rate sensitive. Agency would be a good example, AGNC, which pays a big dividend yield. But the problem is the principal continues to get eroded and the stock chart continues to break down. REITs are breaking down. Utilities are breaking down. They're interest rate sensitive. And on the other side of that coin, the number two uptrends are happening in the inverse bond funds. As far as I know, that's about the only way that you can play this big rise in interest rates to hedge yourself against this rise in interest rates or to just make money from this rise in interest rates. The inverse bond funds, especially the long bond, TBT, it's breaking out to new highs. So you have like a mirror image. You have on the one hand the bond ETFs breaking down, and on the other hand, the mirror image, turn it upside down, you have the inverse bond funds that are breaking to the upside. Oil has calmed down a bit in that $90 range, but we still don't have any kind of clarity as to when the Strait of Hormuz will start flowing again. And unfortunately, this bond sell-off, remember when interest rates go up, that's because bonds are being sold or there's not enough demand for new bonds coming to market. There's too much supply. And that's

0: driving interest rates higher. And not only is it happening here in the U.S., but I was listening to the European markets early this morning as I got up and left Cleveland to get to the airport on time so that I could get here on time to do the show today live. I listened to Daybreak Europe over with Bloomberg. They're having the same problem over there. It's kind of a bond contagion worldwide right now with interest rates going up. And it seems to all stem from the Strait of Hormuz. That really seems to be the biggest culprit, because the rising gasoline prices, and as I rode in from an Uber from the airport and looked at the gas stations here, $4.50 for unleaded, $6.70 for diesel. That's not just happening here. It's happening around the country. I can't even imagine what it is in California right now. Somebody can send me an email, bill@gundersoncapital.com. What are the, I'm sure I can look it up on, I don't need an email. I can look it up on AI. I can learn anything from AI. But that's driving up prices, and that's causing inflation fears, and that's rattling the markets, because rising interest rates hit the consumer pretty hard. A lot of consumer buying is done on credit, and with the interest rates are what they are right now, that pinches the consumer. It's a tax on the consumer. It takes money out of the consumer's pocket. It freezes the housing market, the building market, and it also leads to fear of inflation. Okay, now we got our PCE report yesterday, and it was pretty benign, and the market didn't react too much. We've got another kind of a benign day going on in the market. We had the initial jobless claims come in at 197,000. There's no problem with the jobs market right now. It continues to be very strong. But the problem really is stemming from the Strait of Hormuz, the passageway there, the flow of oil, even though it's being guarded by our fighter jets and boats are being escorted through that, that's not sustainable. We're kind of in a deadlock right now in the negotiation phase. And in the meantime, bond yields continue to rise, bond market continues to drop, which shoots holes in the theory that if you're 70 years old, you should have 70% of your money in the bond market. That's an age-based only, for the most part, kind of a strategy that I just don't buy into, because there's a lot more than age that should determine your current asset allocation. If we're in a horrible bear market and you're 30 years old and we're going into a recession, maybe you shouldn't have 70% of your money in the stock market. And if you're 70 years old and interest rates are rising like they are, maybe you shouldn't have any exposure to the bond market, especially bond funds, which are so susceptible to interest rates. Holding individual bonds to maturity, that's a different thing. That's what I believe in doing. That's a more certain outcome. Bond funds are getting clobbered right now. Agency REITs are getting clobbered right now. Anything interest rate sensitive, even high dividend or moderate dividend paying stocks are selling off right now because they're interest rate sensitive. And that has to go into your current allocation, being aware of that. In addition to that, it's pretty certain that we're now in a rate hike cycle by the Fed, and that's a horrible environment to own interest rate sensitive investments in, whether it's real estate investment trusts, whether it's mortgage REITs, whether it's property REITs, or whether it's bond funds. That's a horrible place to be invested. Well, we ended up September on a fairly weak note, but, you know, we had a pretty good September, actually. I think if I were to sum things up, I think that the AI trade pretty much, once again, most investors and institutional investors and institutions came to the realization until you find something better out there, there is no better place to be invested. And I'm not saying you should have 100% of your money invested in AI stocks. We still own a fairly good chunk of cash. But the NASDAQ was up 2% in September, and we had a late month rally, and we finished the quarter with a pretty good move in the AI stocks. When we come back, I'll give you the five top gainers for September and what the prospects now look like for October, and also an assessment of the U.S. Treasury market right now. We'll be right back.
1: This is Bill Gunderson, CEO of Gunderson Capital Management. 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I will be teaching a workshop on Wednesday evening from 7 to 9 p.m. and Barry and myself will be available on Tuesday and Wednesday from 7 a.m. to 5 p.m. for individual folks with individual meetings about our investment management services and financial planning services. This is a rare opportunity to meet with the team that you hear on the radio show each weekday. 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
1: 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Well, it comes with the daily live alerts on the market and stocks that I am buying or selling in the 5 portfolios that I manage. 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I look forward to spending the day and each weekend with you.

0: And welcome back here to the second quarter of today's Best Stocks Now show. The back from Cleveland edition of the Best Stocks Now show today as we line up our next trip about 6 weeks from now to Dallas. That's where we're headed next. And, you know, as long as I can make it to the Heart 8 Barbecue or Pecan Lodge Barbecue or one of those great places down there, I'm a happy camper and meet with great folks like I met with there in Cleveland for 3 days and had a great workshop or presentation last night. It was a full house. And as always, I had a good time. And, you know, after I got done with it, I thought to myself, you know, I taught a lot about the CAN-SLIM methodology, which I've redefined, and I've redefined quant systems. Most quant systems are built on momentum only, and CAN-SLIM is definitely a pretty much a momentum system. But I've added a whole wrinkle to that called value. And I'm going to go over my system, which I now call a Gunderson Quant, the Quant system with two T's. And I'll go through each letter and what they stand for here in a bit. The NASDAQ was up 2% in September. I thought that we saw a lot of stabilization and a return to the AI trade. When we see the hundreds of billions of dollars that the Anthropic and the OpenAI and SpaceX are spending on infrastructure, we look at the recipients on the receiving end. We know who they are, and that continues to be, you know, the hot spot in the market. The energy stocks, to some extent, have probably been the second best area of the market. A handful of medical stocks, biotech stocks have done okay. But outside of that, there hasn't been much, you know, to write home about. The bond market has been horrible, absolutely horrible. I've been warning about bond funds for a long, long time. I don't even like them in good times. U.S. Treasuries see their worst quarter since 1994. That's, 42 years ago? The worst quarter since 1994, as interest rates have made a big move upwards here over the last couple of months. And I think if you put things in perspective in the market, go back to April of this year. The S&P went down to 6,300 when we invaded Iran and the war started there. The market was reeling. And I came up to the plate once again, and I said at this time, I said, this presents a compelling buy opportunity. And the S&P was at about 6,500 at the time. Well, now it's at 7,600. And once again, I had the conviction because I knew the earnings picture that was out there, and I knew that the war with Iran had had no impact. In fact, earnings for the S&P 500 continued, expectations continued to rise on a daily basis almost, and they're still rising. I don't think they've peaked yet. You know, what was once a $350 estimate for this year is now, you know, or next year is now over $400. Those estimates have continued to rise while the market has continued to, you know, weaken here recently. But don't forget, we had that big spill in April. I took a lot of profits going into that, and I still have a pretty big chunk of cash, although I've been redeploying quite a bit of money here over the last couple of weeks. The top five gainers during the month of September in the NASDAQ, number one, Intel. Intel. I still don't see the fundamentals there, and I still don't see the new anything new coming out of Intel. The sentiment is definitely new. The sentiment has definitely changed. The performance of the stock is there. I can't say that the valuation is all that great. And the chart is exceptionally strong on Intel right now. Intel was up 34% during the month of September. The number two performer was one of our biggest holdings, AMD. AMD was up 30% during the month of September, and it continues to be a big position at Gunderson Capital Management. Obviously, both stocks are in the AI orbit. Meta, number three during September, and a lot of that happened as they came out with their Muse. Meta was up 26.7%. During the month of September. Congratulations to Zuckerberg for catching up a bit, coming out with his wrinkle on AI through the Muse bot that they're going to charge subscriptions for. Meta had a very good month. Marvell Technology had a good month. It's also in that orbit of the AI universe with their fiber optics chips. Marvell was up 24.8% during the month of September. And Astera Labs, which I wrote up in my newsletter, was the featured stock of the newsletter on Saturday of last week. Astera was up 19.9%. They make networking chips for the data centers. The worst performing NASDAQ stocks during the month of September, Axon Enterprises, which is the former Taser. Intuit was down 23.3%. I would say they're being hurt by AI. Paychex was down 22.7%. I'm going to guess that AI is taking a chunk out of their hide. DoorDash was down 21%. Not sure why that happened. But it had a bad month. And Autodesk, which is also another one which may be being hurt by AI. They do the CAD-CAM software. It was down 19% during the month of September. U.S. Treasury saw their worst quarter since 1994. They're still dropping. They're seemingly right now is no end to the rise in interest rates. Although there is always an end somewhere. Nothing goes up forever. Eventually, interest rates are going to start to level off. You have a dynamic as the bond market sells off, interest rates go higher and it becomes more attractive. Now I see people saying, "Hey, you know, locking in 5.33% right now on the 10-year, 5.34% on the 10-year." That's a pretty attractive yield, a pretty safe known outcome over the next 10 years, 5.34% on the 10-year. Eventually, you're going to see the buying come back into these bonds because now they offer such attractive yields. But it hasn't happened yet. The sell-off continues. The interest rates continue to rise. The multiple for the market continues to compress, and it's not just here in the U.S. It's happening in German bonds, French bonds, Italian bonds, Spain bonds, Portugal bonds, Brazil bonds. It's a worldwide sell-off in the bond debt markets as interest rates continue to rise because of fear of inflation, both mostly coming from rising oil prices. When we come back, I want to go through what I talked about.
1: With SRN News, I'm Bob Agnew in Washington. Some neat details emerging about the fly-by flight and the terrorist attempt on that plane by terrorists from Oman. Here's correspondent Laura Winters with the latest information.
2: The U.S. State Department confirming four Americans were on board when the co-pilot attacked the captain in an attempt to take down the plane. The quick-thinking pilot, who was stabbed and bleeding, still able to click open the door. Then a hero passenger, an Israeli man who's a plumber, risking his life to intervene and taking control of the yoke after seeing how it's done on TV. Then two off-duty pilots who were on board were able to safely land the plane. Israeli Prime Minister Benjamin Netanyahu giving this man a huge hug at the airport and meeting with the other passengers who ran to help. Laura Winters reporting.
1: Israel has temporarily suspended all fly-to-buy flights in and out of the country for now. Tennessee officials on Wednesday night were unable to carry out the execution of Christa Pike.
3: Pike was slated to be the first woman executed in Tennessee in the last 200 years when the Supreme Court ruled earlier Wednesday that her execution could proceed. According to media witnesses, authorities appeared to give Pike two doses of phenobarbital, and she was still awake and snoring more than 40 minutes after the last dose. At 8:53 p.m. local time, media witnesses were escorted out of the area. Pike was then taken to a hospital where she was receiving medical care. John Scott reporting.
1: Congress is on break until after the midterm elections.
4: The Senate wrapped up its work late Wednesday while members of the House left early. So now lawmakers in both chambers are on recess until after the November elections. Senate Minority Leader Chuck Schumer of New York is predicting a Democratic victory in November and told Politico that he plans to spend the next 5 weeks fundraising. Senate Majority Leader John Thune of South Dakota, however, remains hopeful that Republicans will be able to hang on to their narrow majority. I'm Tammy Trujillo.
1: And this is SRN News.
5: This afternoon will be very warm with a mix of clouds and sunshine reaching a high of 86 degrees. Tonight will be mostly cloudy and warm with a chance of a couple of showers late and a low of 66 degrees. Tomorrow expect periods of rain lasting into the early afternoon with a high of 71 degrees, but temperatures dropping into the upper 50s. By Saturday, it will be partly sunny with a high of 69 degrees. Sunday will be pleasant with plenty of sunshine and a high of 70 degrees. Monday will continue with plenty of sun and a high of 65 degrees. I'm meteorologist Joe Lundberg on 98.9 FM, The Answer.
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8: To decide the future leader of our state, you deserve an open and honest debate. But Amy Acton refused to participate, even in just one. But Amy Acton has done this before. 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

0: And welcome back here to the second half of today's Best Stocks Now show. Well, last night I went over, one of the big influences on me when I first started investing over 30 years ago on my own. I looked at the different methods of investing. There's the pure value investing, the book on that. The Bible for the value investor is Security Analysis by Graham and Dodd, which is a very, very thick book full of formulas. That's Warren Buffett's Bible. It's the Bible of any value investor looking for intrinsic value in stocks that hasn't been discovered at the current time. And they're hoping that it will be discovered and that they're buying the stock at a big discount to its intrinsic value. On the other side of the coin, you have more of the go-go growth momentum investors who don't pay a lot of attention to value. And the value investors don't pay a lot of attention to momentum. And I've just found over the years that they both have their strengths and they both have their weaknesses. On the one hand, a value stock can be what's called a value trap and go nowhere for years in a sideways trend. It needs some kind of a catalyst to get it going out of that sideways trend. When it breaks out of a sideways trend, hopefully that's a catalyst and it's beginning a new number two uptrend. And conversely, over on the momentum side of the aisle, they're just watching stocks go up and not paying much attention to value at all. They're looking at velocity. They're looking at moving averages. They're looking at relative strength. How strong is the stock versus the other stocks in the market? And things like that. And I, along the way, saw the canned slim momentum only method really get hit hard in the year 2000 during the crushing of the dot-com bubble. And I saw the value method of investing get hit hard in 08 and 09 during the financial crisis, because many of the value investors at that time held a lot of financials that were trading at very low multiples. I'm talking 5, 6, 7, 8 times earnings. And they got crushed. In fact, some of those low multiple stocks went to a zero multiple because the stocks disappeared. Lehman Brothers, Bear Stearns, the ones that got gobbled up by, Merrill Lynch almost went to nothing. Had they not been gobbled up and had there not been these four shotgun weddings, a lot of those stocks wouldn't be around today. The value investors got their head handed to them on a platter. And I said to myself, the answer is somewhere in the middle. You got to have momentum or you've got a dead stock and dead money. And you've got to have valuation and upside potential, or you're just in a momentum darling that looks good on the charts, but doesn't really have the fundamentals underneath it to support a higher valuation. And as I went through the canned slim methodology last night, I came up with my own kind of thing after the workshop. I thought about it and I said, Google Android made me change the name of my app. They wouldn't let me use the word best. Whatever, they had a hard time with that. So I changed it to the Gunderson Quant system, a stock system. And I thought about it last night. And I thought, if I added one more T at the end of Quant, I pretty much have my system, which is a hybrid of the Can Slim system, which is a little bit outdated, but really not. It still applies just as much today as it did back when William O'Neill coined the acronym back in the late mid-90s, I'm going to say, somewhere in there. The C in canned slim stands for current earnings. But a better name for that in today's vernacular is quarterly earnings. Last night, Micron reported their quarterly results, okay? And the quarterly results for Micron were compared with the same comparable quarter last year. So the numbers came out something like this. Micron's quarterly earnings, which is the C in Can Slim, equals current earnings, or the Q in Quant, which stands for quarterly, their earnings came in at $33.42 per share, which is just an incredible number. If you look at the same quarter last year, their earnings were $3 per share. So if you do the math, $33 per share versus $3 per share, that's an increase of 1,003% quarter over quarter. That's what their current earnings were. That's what their quarterly earnings were. The previous quarter, their earnings were up 1,215%. The quarter before that, they were up 682%. And looking ahead in the coming quarters, the next quarter is expected to be 689%. And then it starts to cool off 237 and 78. Those are three of the best quarters I've ever seen strung together by any company. The only one that comes close and might have been just as good was NVIDIA. NVIDIA strung four quarters together like that. NVIDIA is still going strong, but they're not triple-digit quarterly increases anymore. They're mostly high double-digit, 60, 70%. Another good example of a quarterly or current earnings would be SanDisk, okay? I use this example in the workshop or in the presentation last night. SanDisk most recent four quarters even more sensational than Micron. SanDisk recently in their most recent quarterly reported an increase of 3,679% quarter over quarter. They reported a quarter before that of 13,434%. What's that look like? $39.25 versus 29 cents in the same comparable quarter last year. I've never seen a quarter like that from anybody. And the quarter before that, SanDisk was up, their quarter was an increase of 7,903%. And as you've heard me say many times, stocks follow earnings. Well, has the stock of SanDisk followed earnings? SanDisk began the year at about $300 per share. Today, it's $1,735 per share. It got as high as $2,354 per share. Yes, stocks follow earnings. Not only do they follow earnings, but they follow earnings estimates. So there are two of the best examples that I can give you of the C in Can Slim, or the Q, which stands for quarterly, in Quant. Okay, the A in Can Slim takes a little bit longer look at earnings. It looks for really good annual earnings increases, year over year, full year, not just a 90-day period. Okay, Micron earnings are going to grow this year versus last year by 811%. Next year, they're going to grow by 125%. You take SanDisk, their annual earnings, which would be the A in Quant, the word Quant, or the A in Can Slim. SanDisk earnings are going to be up 2,271% this year or 200% next year. Now, just by comparison, let's just look at Procter & Gamble. Their annual earnings are going to be up 1% this year, 1%, and 1% next year. Do stocks follow earnings? You can look at the chart of Procter & Gamble. It's a totally sideways stock. Because earnings aren't going up. Stocks follow earnings and they follow earnings estimates. And you look at the chart of Micron and SanDisk and you can see that tremendous correlation between the quarterly and the annual earnings growth and stock performance. When we come back, we'll talk about the N in CanSlim and the N in Quant. What do they stand for? We'll be right back.
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0: And welcome back here to the final segment of today's Best Stocks Now show. I've given you just a little synopsis of what I talked about last night at my presentation. I talked about the CanSlim method of investing for identifying stocks. There's the key. And, of course, I added a big wrinkle to it in the form of valuation. In the spelling of the word quant, the Q is quarterly earnings, the A is annual earnings, the U is upside potential. And therein lies the big wrinkle that I added to what was a purely momentum system, which most quant systems are. I need to have 80% or more upside potential. That's a requirement, and it's part of the grading system that I use. In fact, I weight valuation about equally with the performance or the track record of the stock in question. And I showed several examples of stocks that had 40 or 50% upside potential, even some big well-known ones. I said, that doesn't cut it for me. And then I gave examples of stocks that had 80% or more upside potential over the next 5 years. And therein lies a letter that's completely missing from CanSlim. By using the word quant, I get it in there with the U, upside potential. And last night, I went through my formula for determining five-year target prices on stocks, and I demonstrated it, okay? Now, the N in CanSlim and the N in quant is a very important factor in a stock that drives it, because it usually is what gives it the catalyst for the stock to move. And it's generally something new. Something new could be a new product. NVIDIA changed their graphics cards into new chips that could handle massive amounts of computing on a small chip, which enables the AI revolution. It's the center of it all, something new. Something new in the past, I remember discovering Dexcom, which disrupted the diabetes industry with their little Dexcom instrument that people wore, along with Pod, which delivered the drug to the Dexcom instrument. Those two worked hand in hand, and that was something new that came along. Gilead Sciences had a new drug for the liver that prevented having to have a liver transplant. Lilly came along with a monster, a miraculous drug for weight loss, which kind of is a holy grail if you think about it. How long have we waited? We've had a few false starts in stocks over the years that promised weight loss, only to find that they ruined your heart. That was back in the 2000s when that one came along. And now on all clinical trials, they have to also do the effect on the heart of the clinical trial because of that drug, Fenfen. That was a weight loss drug. Lilly came along with something new and disruptive that disrupted the entire diet industry, I would argue. GE came along with a new CEO. They changed the old guy out with him, in with Donaher's CEO, and bang, the stock takes off. Something new came along. The N could also stand for stocks that are hitting new highs. If you're hitting new highs, if you were $300 a share at the beginning of the year and now you're $1,700, think of all the new highs that you've hit along the way. Okay, also, in the quant acronym, there's two T's. I'm going to put in two T's. The first T is track record. What's the track record of the stock? Performance. In CanSlim, I guess you would measure that with the L, which is the stock a leader or a laggard? A leader shows up in the stock performance. if a stock is running circles around its competitors with the performance like NVIDIA is doing, like AMD is doing, around the rest of the semiconductor sector, those are leaders in the sector. The laggards are performing in a very soggy kind of fashion, and they can't keep up with the leaders. I call it track record. And last night I went over the track records of many stocks, big known, well-known stocks that have very terrible track records, 1 year, 3 year, 5 year, 10 years. And I showed very superior stocks with superior track records. I don't care if it's a quarterback in college. I don't care if it's a basketball AA NCAA team. If they're 26-3 on the year, that's a pretty good track record. If they're averaging 92 points a game, that's a pretty good track record. In stocks, we measure it by stock performance. And lastly, the last T in quant for me, and this is not a part of Can Slim, would be technical analysis. I look, and you know, a lot of people asked me last night, when do you sell? Well, that's very important. When do I sell? I look at the technicals of the stock, and that gives me a big clue when the stock is running out of momentum, running out of gas, running out of buyers, running out of demand, and starting to level off. That's clue number one. And then eventually it can't even keep going sideways. It starts to roll over into a downtrend. And that is death for a stock. So the last T is technical analysis. I'll do a little synopsis in the newsletter on Saturday. I'm also going to feature a stock in the newsletter. I continue to tell you what those terrific 35 are, which could be the third T. It's got to be a terrific stock in this week's newsletter. To get a four-week trial to the newsletter, we gave out some free ones last week. We gave out some three-month trials. We had always have a drawing. You get a three-month trial for free to try out the live trading alerts, the newsletter, the app. Go to GundersonCapital.com to set up an appointment. 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
4: Breaking news this hour at Town Hall. I'm Bob Agnew in Washington. The Supreme Court set to begin its new term on Monday, even as confidence in the court is in question.
5: Views of the courts are the lowest they've been since Gallup started polling on the institution in 1972. 46% of Americans say they have a great deal or a fair amount of trust in the judicial branch of the federal government. 34% of U.S. adults approve of the job the court is doing. But 43% describe the Supreme Court as being too conservative. That ties the high measured last year. 35%, a new low, say it's about right ideologically. I'm Rory O'Neill.
4: Two candidates vying to be the next governor of California held their only scheduled debate this week.
6: Governor Gavin Newsom is term limited and will be replaced in November by either Democrat Javier Becerra or Republican Steve Hilton. Becerra was the California Attorney General before becoming the Secretary of Health and Human Services during the Biden administration. Hilton was the Director of Strategy for former British Prime Minister David Cameron and recently has been a political commentator on Fox News. They clashed in a televised debate without a live audience, which aired on CNN. I'm Mark Mayfield.
4: There are some new guidelines to help diagnose a condition that's quite common among teen girls and young women. We get more details in this report from correspondent Rich Thomason.
7: It's iron deficiency. Studies show about 40% of teen girls and young women have low levels of iron, which, among other things, can lead to extreme fatigue. The American Society of Hematology is offering guidelines for the first time to standardize identification of the condition. Health experts hope this will convince more people to seek treatment. Rich Thomason reporting.
4: It was a strong session on Wall Street for the Dow Jones Industrial Average, up about 25 points at the closing bell. The high-tech NASDAQ did well, up by about 11, and the S&P 500 gained 15. You'll find more on these stories at townhall.com.
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4: October is Breast Cancer Awareness Month.
10: The International Health Campaign was started in 1985 to promote mammography as a way to fight the deadly disease. The World Health Organization says in 2024, over 2 million women worldwide were diagnosed with breast cancer, and over 690,000 died from the disease. Breast cancer can affect women at any age after puberty and can appear in women with no specific risk factors. Many communities around the U.S. will be offering free mammogram screening events and mobile clinics for Breast Cancer Awareness Month. John Scott reporting.
4: The only woman on Tennessee's death row has survived her execution. Krista Pike was scheduled to be put to death on Wednesday by lethal injection, but the procedure failed, and Pike was still breathing after receiving two doses of the drugs that were intended to end her life. She was taken to a hospital after the botched execution. You'll find breaking news and analysis at townhall.com.
11: Tonight, expect partly cloudy skies with a low temperature dropping to 62. Tomorrow will be very warm with a mix of clouds and sunshine, reaching a high of 86. In the evening, it will be mostly cloudy and warm with a passing shower possible late at night and a low of 67. Moving into Friday, anticipate cloudy conditions with a chance of a couple of showers. The high will reach 71, but temperatures will gradually fall into the lower 60s. As we head into Saturday, the weather will be partly sunny and less humid with a high temperature of 67. I'm meteorologist Jason Caterina on 98.9 FM, The Answer.
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14: Families are paying too much for everything, and some people think the only solution is more government control. Radical socialism, woke agendas, but these Washington elites don't understand Ohio. We believe in hard work, not free rides, personal responsibility, not mandates.

0: go quietly into the night, because we're not going to lift the blockade. We're not going to do a deal with you. And if you shoot at us, it's Katie bar the door. They already knew that about Israel, which is why they have not shot at Israel. Meanwhile, however, concerns grow that Iran is just pulling out every stop it can to try and get some attention paid to it, including the attack in Great Britain, which they were behind. The government of Iran was behind that. It was foiled. And now comes word from both Abu Dhabi and President Trump that the attempt to crash the Israeli-bound air flight yesterday was part of Iran's war on the West and Israel. President spoke on the White House lawn earlier today, cut number 4.
1: Has anybody briefed you about whether or not the guy, the pilot of the Fly Dubai plane, is linked to Iran?
2: We're working on it right now. They're being very open with us. I would say the answer, based on what I'm hearing, is yes, but we're working on it right now.
1: So this guy might have been either put in there by the IRGC or radicalized some other way, and then he tried to take down the plane.
2: Could have been, yeah.
0: Could have been. In the Times of Israel, it's reported that he was, and on wire services, UAE is leading that direction as well. Again, it appears to me between the aborted attack in Great Britain, the almost murder of 174 passengers yesterday, Iran is pulling out all the stops it can in its global terror network. Then the president was asked on the White House lawn about the attack in Great Britain, cut number 5.
1: Do you know why the U.K. prisoners were released? Have you talked to the Prime Minister?
2: No, I was surprised at that. We are going to speak. I was surprised. They were released on bail. I have a lot of respect, however, for Scotland Yard. I think they know what they're doing, but I was a little bit surprised.
0: I was a little bit surprised, too. I don't know about you, I was. President was then asked about our allies and will he stick with them, cut number 6.
3: The U.S. special envoy to Iraq said, leaving Iraq does not mean abandoning their allies. Do you think Al-Zaydi will be successful?
2: I will never abandon our allies.
0: I love hearing that. I will never abandon our allies. Take that to the bank. Also reiterated what he has been saying since January, cut number 8.
2: They cannot have nuclear weapons, and they won't have, and they're agreeing not to have.
0: Okay, no nuclear weapons, we've heard that, but he likes to say it every day. Finally, the president on the White House lawn on whether or not he'll endorse in the 2028 race to succeed him, cut number 7.
1: Are you going to endorse someone in 2028?
2: We have a great bench of people. We have tremendous people. The Democrats don't have a bench at all. We have a great bench of people.
0: Okay, I opened the morning on Stuart Varney's program right after Stuart did a fine monologue on the remarkable heroics on the Fly Abu Dhabi flight yesterday, where the wounded captain managed to get the door open. Then a passenger, the plumber, runs in, grabs the hijacker by the neck, drags him out. His friends help subdue the killer or would-be killer. And then the backup pilots from Fly Abu Dhabi get into the cockpit and fly the plane. So a miracle, but based on courage. Cut number 14. This is me with Stuart Varney this morning.
4: Hugh Hewitt joins us now. The Republicans must be very worried if the president is campaigning like this in red states. He's worried, isn't he?
0: Well, good morning, Stuart. It's good that the president and the vice president are out there. I hope they're out there all 31 days in October and the first 3 days in November. Can I just pause that? I loved your opening take. It's always so inspiring to see courage, and I love that it's put up on top, because it's rare to see that kind of courage on display, and we know it's the first virtue upon which all other virtues depend. That's from Aristotle through Churchill, and boy, it's great to start the morning with that story. Yeah. The president began the morning, he's going to Texas, because he's got to give Ken Paxton a boost. Tallarico's a pretty awful candidate, but nevertheless, he's got lots of money, and that's pouring in. And I want the vice president everywhere, because we got a good story to tell. If you're a Republican, the GDP revisions yesterday, last quarter up to 2.2% from 1.5%, the first quarter up to 2.5%, inflation down to 3.4%, and we are beating Iran and beating them like a rug. I think that will begin to show up in the markets and at the pump very, very soon.
4: Yeah, the message that is going out.

0: up there is very positive about America. I just think, though, that maybe $4 gas and $6 diesel overpowers that positive message. We shall see.
1: Hugh Hewitt. See, now, I do know that we would like the price of gas to go down. Gas oil's up a little bit today on the news of a suspected Iranian connection to both the terror incident on the airplane and the attack on the RAF base, or the aborted attack on the RAF base. But the market is the market. If the product is there, the price will reflect the amount of product, and the product is getting out. Something we did not have a chance to do with you yesterday, for our friends in Alaska, Dan Sullivan, who's running for re-election up there, had an Oval Office presser with President Trump on the largest liquid natural gas facility anywhere in the United States that will be open in Alaska with the permits provided by the administration through the constant advocacy of Senator Dan Sullivan. Cut number 15.
2: 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As you said, Mr. President, 12,000 jobs just to build this project, and this could unleash all kinds of other opportunities in Alaska.
1: It's a great win for Alaska. It's a great win for Dan Sullivan and for the administration. Now I want to turn to a speech that was given by Secretary of War Pete Hegseth yesterday. It was not to the general officers. He did that last year. This is a mixture of high-low from NCOs up to general officers. First of all, he repeated a line he used last year, cut number 9.
3: But it's worth saying again so that the fake news understands it. We are no longer the woke department or the weak department. Simple translation of that, no fatties, no trannies, no beardos, no weirdos, no wimps, no radicals, just warriors.
1: Just warriors. It's a good, good message, just warriors. Let's get one more clip in from yesterday. He announces Project Meridian, cut number 10.
3: And that's why today, at my direction, I'm announcing Project Meridian, an effort led by America's best minds to study the future of warfare. Under the leadership of the department's chief technology officer, Emil Michael, Project Meridian will be co-led by three of our nation's best minds: Elon Musk, Palmer Luckey, and Newt Gingrich, all of whom are up in the audience with us today. Please stand if you would. Thank you.
1: Oh my gosh, they got Palmer out of his Hawaii shirt. Palmer Luckey's from Orange County, and on the rare occasions where I've spotted him, Palmer's always wearing a Hawaiian shirt, and he put on a jacket today, I guess, because among all those general officers. Those three guys are visionary. They take it all in. Newt's older, but nothing gets past Newt. Elon's been thinking about this forever. Palmer Luckey's making it out of the Anduril factory in Columbus, Ohio, and across the United States. So I think Project Meridian is an absolutely fabulous thing to have. It's sort of like when we had Andy Marshall in the basement of the Pentagon thinking big thoughts about the future of warfare. I'll take that trio. I hope they get to work real soon. I hope they think hard and fast about how war is going to look in 15, 20, 25 years. Their recommendations will no doubt shake up a lot of the brass. Doesn't mean they will be accepted. It does mean it's useful to have them. We come back. Secretary Hegseth had more to say at Quantico in his address to the assembled brass and officers from NCOs to the top. Don't go anywhere. I've got lots more cuts of that. I've got Hassan Piker. I've got Prime Minister Netanyahu from tomorrow. We've got Senator Cotton coming up. Stay tuned to the Hugh Hewitt Show.
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0: Boom, boom, boom.
1: I like the boom, boom, boom. That's what they heard at the Pete Hegg's Secretary of War speech at Quantico today. I have more clips from that. Before I do that, though, it is Pittsburgh Steelers at the Cleveland Browns tonight. Browns have beaten the Steelers 4 out of 4 tries on Thursday Night Football. Browns are pretty good on Thursday Night Football. They're 10-2 over the life of Thursday Night Football. So be watching at 9 o'clock tonight. We'll see whether or not the Browns can actually go to 3-1. That's a land that I've never been to before. But before I go back to Secretary Hegseth, let me tell you about one of our sponsors, BestTalkGrill.com, because you might be grilling tonight. 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You'll love Irene and Rhett, longtime sponsors of the program. You'll love whatever you get from them, whether it's the Best Talk Grill for cooking out during the Browns win over the Steelers, or to redo your fireplace. 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
2: When an American warrior raises their right hand to defend our nation, you sign away a lot more than just time. You miss births, you miss first steps, you miss final goodbyes. You miss other civilian careers. But one of the costs that is rarely thought about or talked about is the loss of your religious community. Every time we issue orders to move a warrior to a new location, they leave behind the faith community, the church that grounds them. For people of faith, that community isn't just a nice to have. In many ways, it's an extension of their family. It's their moral foundation or their personal and spiritual accountability, the very bedrock of their warrior ethos. When you actually look at the numbers, and this will be good for the press, less than 5% of our force identifies as non-religious. Less than 5%. Meaning 95% of our force recognizes an almighty God. Accordingly, our department, therefore, has a sacred duty. First-class religious support wherever we send our warriors. Now, for far too long, we didn't prioritize that duty at all. It was an afterthought. Political correctness and secular humanism got a vote. Chaplains did not. Budgets were cut. Resourcing and manpower needs were ignored. Base chapels fell apart. Decisions about faith and religion were made by secular careerists in cubicles and lawyers running around with red tape. Now, we don't put non-lawyers in charge of the JAG Corps or non-doctors in charge of military surgeons. Yet for decades, we let people with no expertise in faith or religion dictate the spiritual life of our warriors. The people who actually practice faith and religion, our chaplains, were buried echelons deep, waiting for permission. We asked chaplains to serve and sacrifice and then sideline them with paperwork and process. And that ends now. Today, at my direction, I'm establishing the Office of Religious Affairs. Starting today, and for secretaries of war after me, the Office of Religious Affairs will report straight to the top. No staff filters, no bureaucratic dilution, a direct line to the secretary. This is not going to be a paper-pushing shop. It's going to have real teeth. It'll protect budgets, demand infrastructure, and strengthen religious support. The experts, our chaplains, will finally have an advocate at the highest levels. Policy and resources will serve the mission, not smother them.
1: I think this is a fabulous thing. I know from when my family has been deployed, they have been extremely complimentary of the religious staff One time on an aircraft carrier with a Jewish rabbi, another time with a Catholic priest, a third time with a SEAL who also happened to be a Young Life pastor. And so they actually have interacted with the religious corps all over the world. I have not heard the 95.5% before, but I'm not surprised. I think young men and women who go into the military are looking to fulfill purpose that they already feel in their lives, and that purpose is probably coming from God in one way or another, and therefore making it possible for them to easily connect with and maintain a faith community and a faith tradition on whatever kind of deployment they're on ARC or Sky or under the sea. Good for Secretary Hegseth. I mean, that's just an unqualified good statement. Here comes the one I'm really excited about, and the question about where will it go. New base on the way, cut number 12.
2: Today at my direction, the fourth announcement is the next great American base. 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
1: That, by the way, should be in Ohio. I'm telling you right now, it's close to Lake Erie. 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They can be part of Golden Dome. They can get to the East Coast, to the West Coast. Just call it Fort Presidents, since Ohio is the home of the most presidents. 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But Camp Ohio, Fort Ohio. I think that's an obvious pitch. 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
0: With SRN News, I'm Bob Agnew in Washington. On Wall Street right now, the Dow Jones Industrial Average and other major indexes are all thriving in early trading. It's been a big reversal of yesterday when there were major losses across the board. The Dow right now up by 47 points. Supreme Court starts its new term on Monday.
3: Views of the courts are the lowest they've been since Gallup started polling on the institution in 1972. 46% of Americans say they have a great deal or a fair amount of trust in the judicial branch of the federal government. 34% of U.S. adults approve of the job the court is doing. But 43% describe the Supreme Court as being too conservative. That ties the high measured last year. 35%, a new low, say it's about right ideologically. I'm Rory O'Neill.
0: October 1st is Breast Cancer Awareness Month.
4: The International Health Campaign was started in 1985 to promote mammography as a way to fight the deadly disease. The World Health Organization says in 2024, over 2 million women worldwide were diagnosed with breast cancer, and over 690,000 died from the disease. Breast cancer can affect women at any age after puberty and can appear in women with no specific risk factors. Many communities around the U.S. will be offering free mammogram screening events and mobile clinics for Breast Cancer Awareness Month. John Scott reporting.
0: And also at SRNews.com, a federal judge in California has cleared the way for Paramount Skydance to acquire Warner Brothers Discovery.
5: The judge approved the settlement, resolving an antitrust lawsuit brought by 12 state attorneys general who had opposed the $110 billion merger. Under the deal, Paramount will spend at least an additional $1.5 billion on U.S. film production over the next 5 years and establish monitoring of editorial independence at its news office.
0: This is SRN.
6: Tonight, expect partly cloudy skies with a low temperature dropping to 62. Tomorrow will be very warm with a mix of clouds and sunshine, reaching a high of 86. In the evening, it will be mostly cloudy and warm with a passing shower possible late at night and a low of 67. Moving into Friday, anticipate cloudy conditions with a chance of a couple of showers. The high will reach 71, but temperatures will gradually fall into the lower 60s. As we head into Saturday, the weather will be partly sunny and less humid with a high temperature of 67. I'm meteorologist Jason Katarina on 98.9 FM, The Answer.
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0: Welcome back. I'm Hugh Hewitt. Prime Minister Bibi Netanyahu of Israel was on with Sean Hannity last night. He gave a blow-by-blow description of the Fly Dubai heroism and courage and good luck that resulted in the plane being saved. Cut number 19.
1: Well, look, on a flight from Dubai to Israel, as they were approaching Israel, there was an attack by one of the pilots against the other pilot. Apparently he stabbed him or he hit him with an axe. He was bleeding profusely. The plane began to go out of control and began a nosedive. The pilot who was there, who was an Indian pilot, with he's very badly wounded. He's fighting, I think, for his life right now. But in an act of unbelievable courage, he managed to unlock the door to the cockpit, and an Israeli citizen passenger who had rushed from row 16, he rushed to the cabin, but as the plane was swerving, he was knocked to his feet. He had knocked off his feet in the place where the stewardesses are, or the stewards are, and he managed in a moment of where the plane somehow had stopped, didn't really stop, but momentarily maybe hit an air bump or something. He managed to enter the cockpit. He saw the attacker, not in the instruments, the other pilot, the attacking pilot, trying to jam the instruments. He grabbed him from behind, pulled him back, got into the pilot's seat, pulled the stick back, okay, and two others, an Israeli and another passenger, came in, or one of the air crews, corralled the attacker, and then the reserve crew that was sitting with the passengers came in and managed to stabilize the plane. I met with this Israeli, this unbelievable Israeli. His name is Yaniv, who did this thing. And I asked him, you know, how did you do it? And he said, well, I just had to do it. I had to act to save. His family was there, 174 passengers, most of which were whom were Israelis, were there. He had to save them, and he acted with coolness of judgment and heroism that is just tremendous courage that prevented another 9/11. I asked him, so what do you do for a living? And he said, I'm a plumber. I unplug, unclog sewage clogs. I said, well, you certainly unclogged a big one this time. An amazing act of heroism of his, of the Indian pilot, of the people who helped him. They stopped a disaster that could have been global.
0: I got to tell you, by the way, it was just released 22 minutes ago. Saudi Arabia has returned the would-be killer, hijacker, terrorist to the United Arab Emirates, where they will be investigating the Omani pilot who attempted, and any ties. President Trump thinks there are ties to Iran. 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More Netanyahu from last night. Cut number 16.
1: I met with this Israeli, this unbelievable Israeli. His name is Yaniv, who did this thing. And I asked him,
0: the repeat. Let's go to cut 17.
1: the attacker, the co-pilot who attacked the captain, is now being interrogated. But here's what we do know. First, we know that he underwent Islamist radical indoctrination. That appears to be something we're gathering from the information, his personal information.
0: That will be, if indeed he's got any connection to Iran, that's two strikes. I don't think you give him a chance for a third strike. I'll talk about it next with Eliana Johnson, editor-in-chief of the Washington Free Beacon. Stay tuned.
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5: $1 billion in fraud and overpayments. And when public officials broke the law, Keith Faber didn't let up, securing 170 convictions on hundreds of criminal charges against Republicans, Democrats, and Independents.
7: I've loved being state auditor. 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
13: Has anybody briefed you about whether or not the guy, the pilot of the Fly Dubai plane, is linked to Iran?
14: We're working on it right now. They're being very open with us. I would say the answer, based on what I'm hearing, is yes, but we're working on it right now.
13: So this guy might have been either put in there by the IRGC or radicalized some other way, and then he tried to take down the plane.
14: It could have been, yeah.
0: Could have been. Eliana Johnson joins the Hugh Hewitt Show now. She's editor-in-chief of the Free Beacon. She is, of course, a regular on the Commentary Podcast. Must listen to, like, and subscribe. Eliana, are you surprised by the president's statement on the White House lawn today?
15: I'm not surprised by his statement at all. I suspect this is the case, particularly coming just about a week after five quote-unquote, you know, British nationals were arrested for plotting a terror attack on British soil. I suspect that Iran, now understanding that the Strait of Hormuz is essentially open, has resorted to asymmetric attacks like this, to terrorism, which is, as we both know, Hugh, it's bread and butter. This is what Iran has been doing for decades.
0: Do you have an idea, though, what thought they might possibly... They're not rational, but they are fanatics, so even in their fever dreams, how do they think that terrorism is going to help them right now? Eliana.
15: Oh, I think their view is that they're lashing out against the Israelis and hoping that Trump would make an effort to constrain the Israelis. And the goal of this is fear, to instill fear. There were 174 civilians aboard this aircraft. And this would have caused absolute terror, and people would have said, this is a result of the Iran war. This is what you get when you mess with the Iranians.
0: And now, how do you
15: don't
0: view,
15: do it?
0: Do you agree with me that the back is broken of Iran, and it's a mop-up operation at this point, and that regime is due to collapse?
15: I certainly hope that's true, Hugh. I mean, what we can say with certainty is that the strait is essentially open. Oil is transiting through that strait again. And we even see mainstream media, which has been the biggest skeptic of this war from the outset, writing articles acknowledging this to be the case. And I'm convinced that that is why we see Iran resorting to terrorism again. We know essentially for sure that that's what happened in Great Britain. And we have a strong suspicion that that's what happened here over the skies in the Middle East.
0: Now, if I were a reporter anywhere near Abdul El-Sayed, I would be asking him point blank, do you want the IRGC regime to fall? Do you think he would answer the question?
15: I think we know the answer to that, Hugh. We saw a Michigan, University of Michigan Persian student ask him to say whether he was happy, whether he could cheer the demise of the Ayatollah, and he wouldn't answer that question. So does he want the regime to fall? I think we know the answer to that question. He was pretty clear in simply avoiding the question because I think he understands that the radical Islamists in Dearborn and across Michigan are an important part of his constituency. And I think we know what he actually believes in his heart.
0: No, I agree with you, Eliana. I don't think
15: no
0: he's going to win because I do
15: question.
0: Think we know. But let me ask you about the piece at the top of the Free Beacon today. His first ad says he erased $700 million in medical debt while Wayne County Health Commissioner. In fact, it's $47 million. How did you get onto this story? Is it getting picked up?
15: I think we're going to need to wait a little bit to see. I don't think it's getting the pickup it deserves, I have to be honest. And health insurance, health costs are playing an enormous role, both in this Michigan race. He's campaigning on Medicare for All. He's campaigning on his record of supposedly having wiped out hundreds of millions of dollars in medical debt. And those claims just aren't true. I would point out to readers and to listeners, Hugh, that when we went to his campaign spokeswoman and asked about the discrepancy in the numbers, which came through FOIA requests, this is a document-based story. The numbers are the numbers. She said she did not dispute those numbers. The claim is essentially, well, his aspiration was to wipe out hundreds of millions of dollars. But that is not what it says in his ad, which is entirely misleading.
0: Well, there's a big difference between I got rid of $700 million of Medicare debt and 47. It's not even one-tenth.
15: Yeah, there's a lot of things I'd like to do, too, that I wouldn't put in my campaign ads stating that I'd achieved the feat. You know, I'd like to be an Olympic athlete.
0: Well, we don't know. There's a couple. You could get the skates out and start going. Okay, Eliana, you're a Minnesota girl, so I have to ask you. I hate to even bring up and jinx Michelle Tafoya. That race looks like a dead heat, but Minnesota is what Pennsylvania used to be, the football that we always think we're going to kick, and we haven't kicked in 20 years. What do you think?
15: I'm a huge fan of Michelle Tafoya, Hugh. I think she's running a fantastic race against a radical left-wing opponent. But I have to say, even in good Republican years, Minnesota has been the lone Democratic holdout. It is surrounded by states that have gone from purple to red, including Iowa, including Ohio, including North and South Dakota. So it is an island of blue in a sea of red, and it is very hard for me to see that seat going red in a year that is tough for Republicans.
0: Now, in some races, there's an overarching story that doesn't make it through to the national headline. In Minnesota, it's the fraud consortium, the sort of Fraud R Us, Fraud Inc., that became the Twin Cities. Does that not matter anymore? Because Peggy Flanagan was right in the middle of it.
15: Oh, I mean, it was incredible, Hugh. There was like a 3,000 or 4,000 word Star Tribune story all about how the fraud happened on Tim Walz's watch. He's just too good a delegator, and he was delegating to people who even they, you know, they didn't see the fraud. And here's how it happened. Well, that piece did not mention Peggy Flanagan, his lieutenant governor. And I'm sure you can guess why. It's because she's running for the U.S. Senate. It also didn't mention Attorney General, Minnesota Attorney General Keith Ellison, because he has national aspirations. So this was a very calculated piece. This is how local media is covering it. But I would also say Amy Klobuchar is at the top of the ticket in Minnesota running for governor. And I suspect she's going to take quite a hard line against this fraud, which will help Democrats. And she will throw the Walz administration under the bus. And I suspect as well that we will see a presidential bid from her in 2028. And this will be one of her main lines when she launches a 2028 bid.
0: When she throws him under the bus, does Peggy Flanagan go under the wheels at the same time?
15: 100%.
0: I hope so. Eliana Y. Johnson, follow her on X. Go read the Washington Free Beacon story about the Abdul El-Sayed big lie, $700 million versus $47 million. I have posted it at my X account. Thank you, Eliana.

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2: Clarity. On June 12, 1987, standing before the Brandenburg Gate in a divided Berlin, Reagan issued a direct challenge to Soviet leader Mikhail Gorbachev. Mr. Gorbachev, tear down this wall. The Berlin Wall was more than concrete and barbed wire. It represented a system that restricted movement, divided families, and denied millions the freedoms Americans often take for granted. Reagan refused to treat that division as permanent. He understood that free nations must be willing to identify the difference between liberty and oppression, and have the courage to say so. 2 years later, the Berlin Wall fell. Freedom survives when people refuse to accept tyranny as inevitable. So when freedom is challenged today, will we have the courage to defend it with the same clarity?
1: He's a constitutional law professor. He's appeared on every major news network, and he's proud to call himself a Buckeye. He's Hugh Hewitt. 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
3: Back, our favorite radical, Hassan Piker, was at the University of Texas in Austin last night, cut number 2, talking about James Tallarico having to work for Hassan.
4: Hopefully, inshallah, after James Tallarico wins, okay? Yeah. After, am I allowed? I feel like I shouldn't even say that. I feel like in the state of Texas, no Sharia state. They're gonna throw me in prison. But yeah, hopefully after James Tallarico wins, we gotta hold him to account. We gotta make sure that he doesn't become another do nothing Democrat, business as usual, and we gotta keep up that pressure. And we have to remind him that we are the force that backed him both early on. And we are the force that allowed him to win this seat of power. And if he wants to maintain it, he's got to play ball.
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7: News this hour from Town Hall. I'm Keith Peters in Washington. The Fly Dubai pilot who safely landed a passenger jet after being stabbed in the cockpit is being called a hero. Wendy Swanson has more.
8: Israeli officials say Captain Smit Machar is recovering in a hospital after his co-pilot reportedly stabbed him during a flight to Israel in an attempt to crash the jet carrying 174 people. The injured captain was able to let passengers into the cockpit, who subdued the attacker and helped him to land the plane. In his native India, Prime Minister Narendra Modi called him a hero, saying he showed immense courage and an unwavering resolve to protect the lives of others. I'm Wendy Swanson.
7: The two candidates vying to be the next governor of California held their only scheduled debate Tuesday, Mark Mayfield reports.
9: Governor Gavin Newsom is term limited and will be replaced in November by either Democrat Javier Becerra or Republican Steve Hilton. Becerra was the California Attorney General before becoming the Secretary of Health and Human Services during the Biden administration. Hilton was the Director of Strategy for former British Prime Minister David Cameron and recently has been a political commentator on Fox News. They clashed in a televised debate without a live audience, which aired on CNN. I'm Mark Mayfield.
7: Tennessee is discontinuing executions in the state after its only female death row inmate is still alive after yesterday's failed execution. Krista Pike was scheduled to be put to death on Wednesday by lethal injection, but the procedure was unsuccessful. Her attorneys reported she was still breathing and snoring after receiving two doses of pentobarbital. Pike was taken to a nearby hospital after the attempted execution, where her current condition is critical. On Wall Street, the Dow up by 20 points, the S&P up by 14. More at townhall.com.
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7: October is Breast Cancer Awareness Month.
12: The International Health Campaign was started in 1985 to promote mammography as a way to fight the deadly disease. The World Health Organization says in 2024, over 2 million women worldwide were diagnosed with breast cancer, and over 690,000 died from the disease. Breast cancer can affect women at any age after puberty and can appear in women with no specific risk factors. Many communities around the U.S. will be offering free mammogram screening events and mobile clinics for Breast Cancer Awareness Month. John Scott reporting.
7: Cleanup efforts and street closures are continuing after a 19-car BNSF train derailment Wednesday morning near downtown Minot, North Dakota. Officials say Amtrak passenger service was disrupted by the track closure. 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From Washington, I'm Keith Peters.
13: Tonight, expect mostly cloudy skies and warm temperatures with a couple of showers expected late with a low of 66. Tomorrow, anticipate rain continuing into the early afternoon with a high of 71, but temperatures will drop into the upper 50s. Tomorrow night will be mostly cloudy with a low of 49. Saturday will be partly sunny with a high of 69. Sunday is looking pleasant with plenty of sunshine and a high of 70. Monday will also bring plenty of sun with a high of 65. I'm meteorologist Jason Katarina on 98.9 FM, The Answer.
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3: Good evening, Grace America. I'm Hugh Hewitt. We begin this hour with United States Senator Tom Cotton. He is chair of the Republican Conference in the United States Senate. He's also the chair of the Senate Intelligence Committee. He's up for re-election right now, running hard down in Arkansas. He's a little down in the dumps because when he went to Harvard and Harvard Law School, he became a Red Sox

0: believes or says about me. I am concerned, though, that someone who's so prominent in the Democratic Party is appealing to one of the most horrific parts of the legacy of Russian communism and Chinese communism. Re-education camps involve rounding up opponents of the regime and the party, shipping them off, starving them, torturing them, indoctrinating them. That's what Hassan Piker says he wants to do to me and apparently plenty of other people, but he only does that, says that about us because we represent the voters in places like Arkansas. That's who he really wants to do it to, is conservatives and Republicans all across this country. And the fact that Abdul El Sayed in Michigan campaigned openly and happily with Hassan Piker tells you just how radical not only El Sayed is, but how radical the Democratic Party has become. When we talk about the Democratic Socialists of America, it's not soft, cuddly, like Denmark-type social democracy. It is this kind of communism, Hugh.
1: Now, do you think he actually has any idea what he's talking about? Because re-education camps are also a feature, not a bug, of Vietnamese communism. Tens of thousands of people go, half don't come back. China's got the biggest gulag that way. I don't think Stalin bothered with dressing them up with any name other than prison camp and gulag. But do you think he actually knows what he's... I think he's stupid myself, but what do you think?
0: No, most of these radical Democrats are pretty well steeped in the history and the practices and the doctrine of communism, and they know exactly what they're talking about. And again, it's not so much me that he wants to send to the re-education camps or you or other prominent Republicans or conservative voices. It's the people that we represent. And that's, again, the history of re-education camps in all of those communist nations you just listed. It's not just a handful of political leaders or media commentators. It's the people at large.
1: So, Senator, I've got you. We are a month and 2 days away from the election, so I want to run down. You're the chair of the conference. I think you probably have as good a hand on the data as anyone. The races that matter. Susan Collins in Maine. I believe she's taken a statistically significant lead, and Troy Jackson is just the most sad sack of a candidate you can ever imagine. Are you feeling pretty good about Susan Collins?
0: Hugh, I always feel good about Susan Collins' elections. She has been delivering for the Pine Tree State for 30 years now. Just look at her record of success and how she's a champion and voice for all Mainers in the United States Senate. Contrast that with the Maine Democrats. They somehow managed to nominate not one, but two radicals, Hugh. The first one, they had to drop because he had a Nazi tattoo and abused women. Troy Jackson may not have a Nazi tattoo, but he's just as radical as the first one was. He wants to take away your insurance on the job. He wants to defund police. He wants to open up our prisons. Maine cannot afford Troy Jackson in the United States Senate.
1: You know, he's also not the sharpest tool in the toolbox. He is really, yesterday he was asked about the definition of genocide, and he completely botched that. So I just don't think he's the threat that we thought he might be or that a Democrat might be. How about a little bit further south in New Hampshire? I don't know if you've visited the Granite State yet, but John Sununu's got the best name in New Hampshire. He's won statewide before. His brother's won. His father's won. What do you think?
0: Yeah, Hugh, I think New Hampshire is going to be a very strong state for us. John Sununu, like you said, like his brother and his father, was an outstanding public servant for the state of New Hampshire. I'm glad that he's coming back. They also have one of the best tickets in the country. Kelly Ayotte, one of the most popular governors in America, is going to win that race by double digits. So I feel very strong that John Sununu is going to be a true champion and true advocate for the Granite State and the U.S. Senate.
1: All right. Now, I'm switching over to Michigan. I spent all of Tuesday, Abdul El Sayed Day. I had 79 cuts of Abdul El Sayed. They're all worse than the one before then. I don't know how anyone gets elected with what he said, following him around like Jacob Marley in A Christmas Carol, being followed around by his treasure chest that he stored up in his greedy days. Are you worried about that? The polls show it dead even in the margin of error race.
0: So, look, Michigan is a very closely contested state. It has been in most elections, so I expect it'll be closely contested till the end, Hugh. But look, Mike Rogers is going to be a great advocate for Michigan in the U.S. Senate. He's going to be fighting for working families.

0: for a stronger economy, for a stronger military. Abdul El-Sayed is a true radical. He's out there campaigning with this Hassan Piker character. He's a sympathizer with Islamic radicalism. I am confident that in the end, the people of Michigan do not want Abdul El-Sayed as their United States senator.
1: You work closely on armed services with Dan Sullivan. He had a big win in the Oval yesterday on the LNG export facility in Alaska. President is going to visit Alaska, which is a red state. How do you feel about it, even with decoy Dan Sullivan, the dirty trick Dan Sullivan on the ballot, and even with their wacky ranked choice voting?
0: Well, Dan is going to win that race, Hugh, but it goes to show just how bad the Democratic Party reputation is in states like Alaska. They didn't just have this ranked choice voting system, which is specifically designed to try to divide the vote between three Republicans versus one Democrat, but they had to recruit a literal imposter, someone else whose name is Dan Sullivan, who was a Democrat until just 2 minutes ago, got in the race because they're trying to confuse the voters of Alaska. But here's what the Alaskan people will not be confused about. Mary Peltola is a liberal. She will be a vote for Chuck Schumer. Dan Sullivan is an independent, strong voice for the high north in the U.S. Senate.
1: All right, Ohio and Iowa. I am personally not worried about these two states because they are ruby red and they're common sense driven and gas is high, but everything else has fallen. The economy is cooking. What do you think about the Midwestern Ohio and Iowa races?
0: We're going to win those races, Hugh. John Husted is off to a great start in the United States Senate. We just voted on his important bill, the Ratepayer Protection Act, which protects normal households from facing increased electricity rates from data centers. Of course, the Democrats blocked it. And Ashley Hinson has been a great representative for Iowa. I've worked there on many issues, whether it's serving our farmers or protecting our nation. And I think she's a great candidate as well. She's going to be a great senator, just like she was a great representative for the people of Iowa.
1: So last question is a double. The Texas race and the fact that the Teddy Roosevelt left San Diego today to be the third carrier off the coast of Iran. Your comments on both those. We have a minute and a half.
0: We're going to win the Texas race. Democrats have been thinking they can win Texas for years. We always end up pulling it out in the end. The people of Texas are not going to elect James Tallarico, who thinks God is non-binary and there are six genders and you need to apologize for eating meat. And as the Teddy Roosevelt goes, it's always good for the commander in chief to have options when he's facing terrorist fanatics in Iran.
1: Thank you, Senator. I appreciate your calling in from the campaign trail. Thank you so much for joining me. I want to remind everyone, I am in the Relief Factor studio. I took it in hour one. I'm reminding you in hour two, do not leave home without it. 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
6: This is Seth Leibson for TownHall.com. Ronald Reagan used to quote the philosopher Montesquieu that the deterioration of every government begins with the decay of the principle upon which it was founded. 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
6: Warn us as more and more policies were enacted violating our principles of self and limited government. Later in his career, Reagan would also warn about our decayed and degraded state of knowledge about our own history. Indeed, today, Americans' knowledge about history and civics is at record lows, helping explain our new acceptance and promotion of literal socialist policies and politics in America. Our education system, our schools, have failed us. Thank God a few historians have given us a gift to help us recoup the things we used to know. Particularly beautiful and helpful is Alan Gelzo's and James Haskin's new two-volume history of Western civilization, The Golden Thread. Enough cannot be said about such a work as Gelzo's and Haskin's, nor its scholarship, readability, and beautiful presentation. Their work comes just in time and could not be more necessary.
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1: Welcome back, America. I am Hugh Hewitt. I'm joined by Vic Mattis. Vic is the weekend culture and arts editor at the Washington Free Beacon. He's the co-host of the Getting Hammered podcast. Normally, I just talk to him about Getting Hammered, but I want to start actually with a book review that you edited by the one and only Raoul Marc Garrett. Now, Vic, I've never met Raoul Marc Garrett. He's kind of a mythical figure to me. I don't really know that he exists. Have you ever actually seen him in a room?
10: Oh, yeah. Not only that, Hugh, I once had drinks with him in a bar in Prague. Now, how much more espionage can you get than that? I mean, it was a fun time. He is a very interesting guy. He used to write for the Weekly Standard magazine under a pseudonym, Edward Shirley. And then once the coast was clear, he was able to reveal that he was in fact Cruel Correct, which is an even more mysterious name. He's a tall fella, so it always baffled me how he was able to be undercover for all those many decades. But he certainly got the job done. He has amazing stories, and he's got a lot of experience in Central Intelligence. And yes, as you mentioned, he did the feature review on a book called Stolen Revolution about sort of the plight of the Iranians after so many decades. And really, a lot of it, you know, the fate is in their hands.
1: I am tempted to listen to it. It's from 2022 to 2025. It ends after the 12-day war, but before the battles of 2026. It's by Yagana Torbati and Bozgamore Sharafidin. And my apologies for butchering their names. All they have to do is go to the Free Beacon and look down. When you assign a book like that to Gorecht or Raoul Marc Gorecht, do you call him Marc Gorecht or Gorecht? What do you call him before he shoots you?
10: He's Ruel. He is Ruel. That is his name. And just a wonderful, pleasant guy and very funny.
1: All right. I've got to meet him sometime. Put that on our list. All right. Now to the Getting Hammered podcast. First of all, knock me over. You play Civilization?
10: Yes, I do. And I even wrote about it in a cover story for the Weekly Standard many, many years ago. And I met the creator of Civilization. His name is Sid Meier. And he, you know, lives up in Hunt Valley in Maryland. A fascinating fellow. He's a Lutheran. He goes to church. He's a serious guy. And he's a genius.
1: Look, you're a millennial. I'm a boomer. So maybe that's where game playing gets started. But what is Civilization about? I did not have you fixed as a gamer.
10: I was really hoping you were going to admit you were playing the same game that I was, but sadly, no. Civilization is where you compete against other, rising nations, and you can be the Romans, or you can be the Babylonians, you can be the Japanese, the Koreans, and then, you know, you're subordinates. Competing around the globe on different continents. You could be the French, and you have, you know, different specialty units. For example, the Americans have the Minutemen, and they have the B-17. You know, the Japanese have the Samurai. I mean, it's great stuff, and a lot of politics are involved. And the takeaway, Ruel, it's a very geopolitical game, is don't trust anyone in all of these nation states.
1: Of course
10: states,
1: not. I learned that in diplomacy. Every good game
10: exactly
1: is
10: right
1: to teach you they'll screw you, Molotov, Ribbentrop. But let me ask you
10: absolutely
1: about, did you play Diplomacy and Risk first?
10: No, I didn't play Diplomacy. I had gone straight to I played Risk, and I played another game called Axis and Allies. These other nations promise to be your friends for what seems like it's going to be forever. And of course it's not. And one day they're going to turn on you. And I remember when I interviewed Sid Meier about Civilization, you know, he said it's always good to be prepared, because you might not be looking for war, but war is going to be looking for you at some point in time. And, you know, so you really have to keep the interest of your own nation first and foremost. I mean, that's just a general lesson.
1: I don't know if you've commissioned a review of Simon Montefiore's book, The Cauldron. Have you done that yet?
10: I do. I have it. It's outstanding, so it's a couple more weeks, Hugh, but it's going to be a review by the great Eugene Kantorovich, the lawyer and professor at George Mason.
1: I don't envy him his task. It's got Drinking from a Firehouse. I'm listening to it, and it's about the Ottoman Empire and what happens after it crumbles, and you made me think of it because of Civilization. Is there an Ottoman Empire to play? Because they had a pretty good run.
10: They do. You can play as the Ottomans, they have their Sepahi special units, of course, and you play as Suleiman, you play as the Ottomans, and you compete, and you have your, you know, they have every civilization has their strengths and weaknesses. And the other interesting thing, which is a reflection of reality, is they all peak at different times. So, I mean, you can choose a civilization such as the Greeks, and your advantages are very early on. Or you can choose the Americans and have to be extremely patient, but the payoff is pretty good.
1: Yeah, you have to be very patient. All right, let me turn to the other part of Getting Hammered this week that stunned me. Kate is reading to your daughter, and she's reading The Scarlet Letter. Now,
10: yes, she is.
1: I thought, what would be worse? and I came up with Silas Marner. That might be a worse book to have to read to someone, but how bad is it to read The Scarlet Letter to someone?
10: Well, according to Kate, the hardest part was getting through Nathaniel Hawthorne's introduction. It's very wordy. There's a lot of references to Brooks Farms and all the various people that he knew at the time and sort of the genesis of the book. And that's rather turgid. But once they're in it right now, she and my daughter, apparently, I can hear them from the other room, find it very intriguing. What's going on, the various hypocrisies, and of course, Hester Prynne, Reverend Dimmesdale, and what's about to happen. And so it's not as bad as you would think. It's certainly not my cup of tea, but it helps when somebody is into the book. And my wife apparently really loves it, reading it the second time.
1: Well, I recommend to everyone who does not know the joys of reading aloud to your children to listen to The Getting Hammered. I talked about it with Mary Catherine yesterday. I did every book in The Little House on the Prairie with my daughter. And then Boys are spottier about reading. Now, let me ask you about your mood, because I'm feeling better and better about the election, but I'm always an optimist. Just seems to me that the Democrats peaked too early and the news is good and keeps getting better. What do you think, Vic Madison?
10: I'm traditionally, Hugh, a pessimist, and so I hope that I am wrong with my fears about losing the House and the Senate, especially the Senate. I cannot imagine. I mean, again, there's about four seats that are in play that they have to win. And any of those possibilities, whether it be a Tallarico or in Maine or in El Said, I think would be disastrous, not just for the Senate, but for the country. So I hope I'm wrong. I'm, again, generally a pessimist about these things. And maybe you're right that they did peak a little bit too early. There is good news out there. And there's feel-good news out there, including the averting of this Israeli jet attempted hijacking. And the economic constriction against Iran continues to get tougher and tougher by the day. Trump has to just hold on and not fold or be eager to get back to the negotiating table.
1: Do you think that regime's going to collapse? Because I do. I don't know if it's this month or next month, but they can't hold on much longer.
10: That's right. For every country, when it comes to their people, there is a threshold and some are higher than others. And again, if you look at Reuel Gerecht's review of Stolen Revolution, you know, there have been so many attempts at a counter-revolution since 1979, and they failed, and tens of thousands, if not hundreds of thousands of people have died. But at some point, enough is going to be enough. When gasoline lines are, you know, as far as the eye can see, and trade is down 35%, the real is plunged, and they have no more fuel for their rockets, something's going to give.
1: I agree. Vic Mattis, follow him on X at Victorino Mattis. Listen to Getting Hammered. Read the Free Beacon, especially Reuel Gerecht's review of Stolen Revolution, and stay tuned to the Hugh Hewitt Show. Thank you, Vic.
11: With SRN News, I'm Keith Peters in Washington. The Fly Dubai pilot who safely landed a passenger jet after being stabbed in the cockpit is being called a hero. Wendy Swanson has more.
12: Israeli officials say Captain Smit Machar is recovering in a hospital after his co-pilot reportedly stabbed him during a flight to Israel in an attempt to crash the jet carrying 174 people. The injured captain was able to let passengers into the cockpit, who subdued the attacker and helped him to land the plane. In his native India, Prime Minister Narendra Modi called him a hero, saying he showed immense courage and an unwavering resolve to protect the lives of others. I'm Wendy Swanson.
11: The two candidates vying to be the next governor of California held their only scheduled debate Tuesday, Mark Mayfield reports.
13: Governor Gavin Newsom is term-limited and will be replaced in November by either Democrat Javier Becerra or Republican Steve Hilton. Becerra was the California Attorney General before becoming the Secretary of Health and Human Services during the Biden administration. Hilton was the Director of Strategy for former British Prime Minister David Cameron and recently has been a political commentator on Fox News. They clashed in a televised debate without a live audience, which aired on CNN. I'm Mark Mayfield.
11: Tennessee is discontinuing executions in the state after its only female death row inmate is still alive after yesterday's failed execution. Krista Pike was scheduled to be put to death on Wednesday by lethal injection, but the procedure was unsuccessful. Her attorneys reported she was still breathing and snoring after receiving two doses of pentobarbital. Pike was taken to a nearby hospital after the attempted execution, where her current condition is critical. On Wall Street, the Dow up by 20 points, the Nasdaq rose 10. This is SRN News.
14: Tonight, expect mostly cloudy skies and warm temperatures with a couple of showers expected late with a low of 66. Tomorrow, anticipate rain continuing into the early afternoon with a high of 71, but temperatures will drop into the upper 50s. Tomorrow night will be mostly cloudy with a low of 49. Saturday will be partly sunny with a high of 69. Sunday is looking pleasant with plenty of sunshine and a high of 70. Monday will also bring plenty of sun with a high of 65. I'm meteorologist Jason Caterina on 98.9 FM, The Answer.
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0: Welcome back, America. I'm Hugh Hewitt. I want to talk to you about a story that came out this afternoon on the Wall Street Journal's landing page. The title of the story is Mortgage Rate Surge Notching Largest Weekly Gain in 4 Years. Now, I bracket this by telling you I've got a sponsor, andrewandtodd.com, 888-888-1172. 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They are the lender. All right, so they actually lend you the money, and I spend a lot of time with Andrew and Todd when I am with them in California. I just saw them both for breakfast when I was back out in California just to keep my finger on what's going on in the mortgage market, because they're great sponsors, and they've served thousands and thousands of my customers over the decade and a half that they've been sponsoring the Hugh Hewitt Show. So in a rough market like this for a home buyer, I always sit down with them for a couple of hours. Here's the story. Mortgage rates posted their largest increase in 4 years this week, one of the clearest signs of how the recent bond market sell-off is spilling into the broader economy. Rates for a 30-year fixed-rate mortgage leapt to 7.28% from 7.03%, the biggest jump since October of 2022, according to Freddie Mac. Now, Freddie Mac is not their bank. They are Annie Mac Home Mortgage. So while Andrew Del Rey and Todd Avakian are lenders, and they actually work with you from soup to nuts, they take your application, they help you get it into good shape, they check your finances. If you've got a no-document loan, or you've been in and out of self-employment and working for other people, they make the loan package pretty, and they help you find the right person to appraise your house. There are rules on that. But mortgage rates are the driving thing. So, of course, a lot of people have been planning on moving up from their first home, and now they're looking at 7.28%, and maybe you got a great credit rating and you won't pay that much, or maybe you're going to put more money down and you'll pay less, or maybe you want to just do an ARM because they're back. Adjustable rate mortgages are back because people are betting on the fact that this is going to stop 7.28%. I'm here to tell you, not on behalf of andrewandtodd.com. 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At the beginning of the year, the rate was not 7.23, it was 6%. Now, where have all the buyers gone? 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They did my loan when I moved to Washington, D.C. 11 years ago. They've done Dwayne's loan. They've done the loan for everyone I know in Salem, and they've served thousands and thousands of people in my audience, never with a complaint. Not one complaint. And Andrew will talk to you forever. Todd will talk to you forever. They will educate you. Even if you're a senior and you say, I need a reverse mortgage, that's like a commitment of an hour of their time right there, because a reverse mortgage triggers a request for one from a senior citizen 62 and years and older and living in their own home. That triggers a bunch of disclosures and counseling. And they're happy to do it because reverse mortgages have saved a lot of seniors a lot of grief, because they can get money out of their house, never make another mortgage payment, but it's a more complex deal than just buying a house or refinancing a house. When I see a story like this on the front page of the Wall Street Journal, I'm very proud to have AndrewandTodd.com as my clients. Very, very, very glad that I've known Andrew Del Rey for 20 years and Todd half as long. I'm in a Bible study with Andrew. I can recommend them without qualification. If you're driving around today saying, oh my gosh, rates went up again, call them, please, and get a strategy. 888-888-1172. That story is at the front page of the Wall Street Journal. I'll be right back on the Hugh Hewitt Show.
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15: So, if they can turn out ballistic missiles as fast as Russia does, that's actually a good thing for people who want to end the war. Because when you have those kind of munitions on those kind of missiles, it gets your attention. And then you begin to think about, how's their GPS? And where exactly is Putin that night? They tried to kill Zelensky a number of times. That might bring thing around. Now, Karl Rove has also got a piece in the Journal today about, boy, he's not too impressed with this election. I think James Blair, who was the political director of the White House before he went out to run the campaign, had a very clear plan from the beginning. This is not a referendum on President Trump. It's a contrast between the two parties. The Democrats have lost their minds. The Republicans have a plan, and it is working. And the Iran war is going to be won. And when it does, the premium that Iran has imposed on the world for 47 years will be off. I would not be surprised to see $2 a gallon gas by the end of the Trump years if, in fact, Iran collapses. Because a normal Iran, like a normal Venezuela, is good for gas prices. But on the other side, you've got crazy, and I mean crazy, Democrats. Let's go down to Florida. Now, Senator Ashley Moody is going to win, but you should know about her opponent, Angie Nixon, that she was on TV last night, cut number 20. That our teleprompt?
16: Would you support on a federal level, therefore, rent control?
17: I mean, I definitely would support rent stabilization in certain areas.
16: And how would that differ from rent control?
17: And whatever tomato, tomato, at the end of the day, there are companies that are inflating rent simply because of corporate greed.
15: Okay, a couple of things about that. I want to play it again because I want you to note, I don't think she's going to win the spelling bee either, though she's going to finish ahead of Troy Jackson. But Angie Nixon is asked, do you believe in rent control? Just listen again. Cut number 20.
16: Would you support on a federal level, therefore, rent control?
17: I mean, I definitely would support rent stabilization in certain areas.
16: And how would that differ from rent control?
17: And whatever tomato, tomato, at the end of the day.
15: So he says rent control. She doesn't say yes or no. She said, I'm in favor of rent stabilization. He says, what's the difference? Tomato, tomato. In other words, there's no difference. In other words, she's not coherent. In other words, she's not going to win the spelling bee. She is a democratic socialist, like Troy Jackson, like Abdul El Sayed, like James Tallarico. These people are not normal. So when you're pulling the lever for any Democrat anywhere, you're pulling the lever for them. And their mind-melding Spock, the guy who's brought them all together and under one ring will rule them all, Hassan Piker. Let's do Hassan Piker, cut number 2 at the University of Texas, Austin, with Adit Raha.
18: Hopefully, inshallah, after James Tallarico wins, okay? Yeah, after. Am I allowed? I feel like I shouldn't even say that. I feel like in the state of Texas, no Sharia state. They're gonna throw me in prison. But yeah, hopefully after James Tallarico wins, we got to hold him to account. We got to make sure that he doesn't become another do-nothing Democrat, business as usual, and we got to keep up that pressure. And we have to remind him that we are the force that backed him both early on, and we are the force that allowed him to win this seat of power. And if he wants to maintain it, he's got to play ball.
15: All right, so who are we, as in we are the force? That's the DSA. Who are the DSA? They're Marxists. Who are Marxists? They're communists. Here's Hassan Piker talking about Angie Nixon, who I just played for you, demonstrating to us that she doesn't really know what she's talking about. Here's Hassan Piker, cut number 21.
11: Going forward, this is an Angie Nixon stan account. If Angie Nixon wants our help, we will be there for her. If she wants it to be quiet on the background, I will do that. Whatever, if she says, I don't know Hassan Piker, I don't want him anywhere near, I will never touch the state of Florida. I will never bring it up. Whatever she wants, we are her loyal soldiers. Just
15: all right, so guess what he just did? He just papered himself on Angie Nixon like he did on Troy Jackson, like he did on Abdul El-Sayed, like he did on James Tallarico. Again, James Tallarico, Hassan Piker, cut number two.
18: Hopefully, inshallah, after James Tallarico wins, okay? Yeah, after. Am I allowed? I feel like I shouldn't even say that. I feel like in the state of Texas, no Sharia state. They're gonna throw me in prison. But yeah, hopefully after James Tallarico wins, we got to hold him to account. We got to make sure that he doesn't become another do-nothing Democrat, business as usual, and we got to keep up that pressure.
15: Tallarico's got to be a radical is what he's saying. One more Hassan Piker cut, because remember, if you're voting for any Democrat in any race, you're voting for Hassan Piker. Cut number three.
18: Because immigration, for example, is a matter of paperwork. It's a paperwork violation. Immigration and paperwork violations should not be met with a Gestapo force that's randomly stopping black and brown citizens on our streets.
15: So he's hallucinating. That's not happening. And immigration law is not a paper violation. It's not like failing to fill out the right form at the post office to change your address. It's a crime. Stay tuned, America. I'll be right back on the Hugh Hewitt Show.
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15: Welcome back, America. I'm Hugh Hewitt. 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Larry Elder will be coming along on the Salem News Channel right after me. Of course, I'm on the Salem Radio Network, coast to coast, and on hundreds of wonderful affiliates. 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Our most recent edition of the Borg, 106.7, The Right Talk for Las Vegas, FM on the Strip. Great to be talking to Las Vegas. I want to tell you, speaking of Las Vegas, Nevada, I don't know if I've seen a Nevada legislator at the ALEC conference. Maybe Jonathan Williams will remind me tomorrow. American Legislative Exchange Council is a sponsor of the Hugh Hewitt Show. ALEC.org/Hugh, ALEC.org/Hugh, American Legislative Exchange Council. They've been for decades the policy wonks of service to the states. 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If you need a model data center policy, one that requires them to do their own electricity and use the water on site, they've got it. 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It is the best book, absolutely the best book for getting to the bottom of whatever it is you want to get to the bottom of. Now I want to show you the beginning of Claude 5.5 Opus. If you're not watching, you won't be able to get it, but listen to the music. This is supposed to make you feel good about artificial intelligence or superintelligence. Cut 22.
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15: Basically, this ends with the end of the world. 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I'll be back. 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
24: Look, I understand being careful and trying to keep your journalistic integrity in check. Because if we know anything, that is what the New York Times is known for. I'm Logan Seculo. Welcome to the show. Phone lines are open for you at 1-800-684-3110. And I want to hear from you. Of course, we are still talking about that thwarted attack yesterday. It happened mid-attack, by the way, the 9/11 style attack that being reported right now from extremist pilot who, from all we have seen now, we have some wild stuff to go over. Is this was sort of a known entity. This was going to be somebody who no one, it seems like inside, who knew him, was all too shocked to hear he would try to pull off this kind of attack, which again opens up a whole new can of worms. Now, of course, in America and stateside, they're going to do whatever they can to really diminish the true impact that could have come from this terrorist attack. The New York Times yesterday, we covered it. And of course, they got a lot of flack. They got a lot of flack because of a statement that they put out originally that said, breaking news, a plane flying from Dubai to Israel was diverted after an altercation between the pilot and co-pilot, Israeli officials say. Now, hold on. Let's go back to me. We'll come back to it. So that was the original statement. By the time that this went up, most people knew what had happened. Sure. Confirmations need to be claimed. Yes. Did all everything need to get checked out? Yeah. But using the word altercation is like saying that it was a two-sided argument that, you know, went awry, something that would happen, you know, at a dining room table or something that would happen on a sports teams as two teams faced off against each other. There'd be some kind of altercation. No, this was one pilot brutally stabbing another one, trying to take his life and then use his plane not only to take down the hundreds or 100+ that were on board, but potentially use it as a weapon, killing hundreds, if not thousands more. But the New York Times did not frame it that way. They framed it again as an altercation. Now, they have, instead of correcting their statement, putting out some sort of statement about that, they have decided to double down. That is, as more information is coming out very clearly. And their statement and their response was, our headlines and live coverage contain all the facts that we're able to confirm as we confirm them. And then they decide to throw some shade at people like us. Unlike activists and partisans, we don't publish speculation or unverified information. And then, of course, follow along as we update our reporting. So again, throwing shade at anyone who was already calling this a terrorist attack. I don't know who else was calling it a terrorist attack. The people on board. I don't know, people that worked on the airline. The people that knew this pilot, the people in the Israeli government, everyone was already labeling this an attempted terrorist attack. And now we go over to the Times of Israel, which put out a statement just a few moments ago where they talked about how this specific pilot, again, was a known entity, underwent a radical indoctrination And you could find, again, they have reports of this. This is, again, from the Times of Israel, of his social media posts, which talk specifically about killing Jewish people. Now Israel is putting out some pretty strong statements. Right now, Fly Dubai flights have been suspended, temporarily suspended, as they're ramping up security checks. Now on the pilots, you know, you thought you had it. Now security's got to get even more so on the pilots. According to a spokesperson for Benjamin Netanyahu's office, they said every pilot that's going to be flying into Israel, we're going to now know the pilot's identity, who they are, and do some type of security check ahead of time. Anyone that is going to be flying into Israel, our job right now is to do our best. Now, anyone who's ever flown in and out of Israel knows what that security situation like. It is sometimes uncomfortable how intense it is. I want to hear from you. 1-800-684-3110. Again, the double down of the New York Times saying, how dare those activists, how dare those partisans actually cover the news as it's happening. We'll be right back with more on Seculo. Don't go anywhere, and support the work of the ACLJ when you can at aclj.org.
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24: Miraculous moment, and one that if had been successful, we would have a much different tone as we would have yesterday and today's show, because we would have been dealing with a September 11th style attack just a few days. I mean, it's October 1st right now, just a few days from the third anniversary of this October 7th attacks. We are in the middle of Jewish holidays right now. A lot of my friends are over there right now. So I ask you to say prayers for all the people in Israel as they are somewhat celebratory right now, as this could have been a much bigger disaster. But we now know, and again, this is another sort of window that we didn't know we needed to check in on, which is, are we regularly checking out, and are people specifically in areas like Israel regularly checking out the pilots that are going in and out of their country? You'd think if you went through this sort of rigorous training, most people are not suicidal in nature. Most people are not trying to do harm to themselves and then harm to others. But we know that that is a bit of the MO here, even if it's been 25 plus years since you've had a real successful version of this. But it was seconds away. They've reported that now, under a minute away from where a point of no return, where they would not have been able to right the wrongs and fix this after the nosedive of 14,000 feet in just a few moments. But thankfully, they were able to get those pilots, both the one who was stabbed and the other one, who then begged, by the way, to have his life taken by the crew. Because again, he probably knew in that moment, this was failed martyrdom in their eyes. Begged for his life to be taken. So I'm kind of thankful that the crew and the Israeli passengers just decided to keep him pretty, rough him up a little bit. I think there was a lot of blood, from what I could tell. But you know what? He survives. Maybe we can learn a little bit more

not whether you think they were qualified or whether that you thought that that pilot was going to cause you harm, was potentially working on an actual ray. Again, this isn't the 9/11 hijackers who then killed the pilots. You're talking about pilots themselves. Have you thought, has that gone through your mind? I'll be honest, as someone who is not a great flyer, usually I put my trust in these pilots to do their amazing job of flying us to safety. And of course, very thankful for that. But now it's going to open up a whole nother thing. And what about just travel to Israel in general? I have not visited Israel in a number of years now, and I'll be honest, I've been wanting to get back aggressively since the October 7th attacks. We have our office there. We have people that go all the time. I have not gone. I've not been able to take my family. I really wanted to take my son on his bar mitzvah year. He's now about to turn 14. That's simply just not going to happen right now. And every time it feels like, and I feel for the tourism industry of Israel, I feel for the people of Israel, because every time it feels like it's calming down, something like this happens. And whether it's a missile attack, whether that's what's happened in the war with Iran, or now even these unknown, unthinkable questions of what happens when you're just in the air over Israeli airspace or in a plane full of Israelis / Jewish people. Are there people who have been radicalized within our own country and in other countries who will do damage to just those passengers on board? I want to know your thoughts on that. Phone lines are open. You can also hit me up in the chat, 1-800-684-3110, 1-800-684-3110. Again, social media posts have been uncovered saying that this was no shock. People that worked in the airlines said, you know, we had hired someone who inevitably was very clear, had terrorist intentions. You know, a hijacker, religious extremist, again, who, that's the quote from the New York Post, we hired a terrorist. Now, that being said, you know, I think we have to be very careful with that, because some of those languages could be very easily used against Christians and Jewish people, even some of the things that are traditions. But you do have to kind of get to the crux of the situation here and to the heart of the situation. So we also have to be careful when you're dealing with this, that you're not demonizing, you know, entire religious groups, because it can easily fall back on you, because what, you have traditions and customs that people don't think are normal. But do your traditions and customs involve the death of hundreds, if not thousands, of people simply because they believe differently than you? That is where we have to push back. And we also have to push back against our own press here in the United States, who were so quickly to want to call this something that it wasn't, to just say this was an altercation, a fight that broke out in a cockpit. And, you know, thankfully there were some heroic passengers that saved the day. That is not what happened here. I never even heard of something like that really even happening. We've had, of course, incidents where a pilot has had some sort of mental breakdown and things have happened, sure. But when it comes to this kind of intentional attack, it is a very, very different time. And again, the New York Times decided we're going to double down on that and say, how dare you go after us for calling it an altercation? It was an altercation. We didn't know any better. At the same time, every other, not only mainstream news, because a lot of them did in the mainstream news, but everyone, including the governments, including all the investigators who were talking, making statements within hours of this happening, were saying otherwise. But, you know, you can't trust the words of the Israeli government. That's essentially what they're trying to tell you. That's like dealing with the Iranians, or it's dealing with someone else. See, we can't trust that Benjamin Netanyahu is going to be straight with us, so we're just not even going to report it. We can't trust that Donald Trump is going to be honest with us when it comes to saying this was a terrorist attack. Who knows? It's putting that seed of doubt into everyone. Now, I'm thankful that most of you see right through it. But there was even a Fox and Friends legal analysis this morning that said the double standard for Israel has never been more blatant. A pilot stabbed the captain and tried to crash a plane full of Israelis, and the New York Times called it an altercation. How quickly suspected terrorism gets sanitized when Israelis are the target. And that could not be more true than right now. Look, it's me and you for the next half or next 45 minutes. Rick Rennell's going to be joining us a little bit later. And I want to hear from you. So I want you to give me a call at 1-800-684-3110. People are asking some questions. We have learned that currently Fly Dubai flights have been suspended, and that is going into Israel. So we know that's happened right now, and the Israelis are changing the security process in terms of
scanning and

0: making sure that they know who's coming in, including the pilots and the crew. And I'm sure that some extent, of course, they know that in some sort of manifest, but do they know the background? Do they know that you have a social media post from this pilot saying that he would like to kill Jewish people? And that is currently what's being reported by the Times of Israel. I mean, that is, you know, that the fact that you ever would feel comfortable saying something like that and thinking you'd keep a job, and not only keeping a job, keeping a job that one of the big tasks is protecting human life. I mean, again, when we all get on a flight, our lives are in the hands of those pilots. And there is an understanding that those pilots, not unlike a doctor or in a medical field, you know, sure, they have to know they got to know what they're doing because they have the lives of hundreds, if not thousands of people in their hands. This is what happens, though, when you have some sort of radical indoctrination where your life is no longer important either. Maybe that was sort of a misunderstanding we've had for many years, which is certainly you wouldn't do this to yourself. Your own life is more important than that. But we've known now so many times that that is not the case. I am going to continue updating you here. There's also some really interesting news out of Iran in terms of the midterm elections. And we're going to get to that coming up a little bit in the next segment, and certainly with Rick in the back half of the show, because the Iranian government went from, you know, death to America to now being like, oh, well, maybe we're not going to be able to accomplish that goal, but maybe we can accomplish another more politically motivated call. So we're going to call on Americans to do the right thing and vote a certain way. And you won't be surprised which way they're encouraging you to vote. But the fact that they think, and maybe they do, and maybe you could answer this, they think that they have enough goodwill from the American people to help sway an election? And that's an interesting thing to think about as well. There are plenty of Iranian Americans. The ones I know don't care too much for the IRGC. They don't care too much about what happened to their country. I mean, they care about it. They don't care for it. Phone lines are open for you at 1-800-684-3110. Three lines open right now. I will take a lot of calls throughout this hour. Again, it's just me and you, and Rick Grinnell are going to be joining us in the back half of the show. But go ahead. Give me a call at 1-800-684-3110. And new report. If you're talking about anti-Semitism growing in New York City, well, the mighty mayor of New York has something to say about it, and he's going to do it, and he's going to fix the problem. He may use all the right words, but we know what the actions are. We'll be right back with more on Seculo.
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4: Clarity. On June 12, 1987, standing before the Brandenburg Gate in a divided Berlin, Reagan issued a direct challenge to Soviet leader Mikhail Gorbachev. Mr. Gorbachev, tear down this wall. The Berlin Wall was more than concrete and barbed wire. It represented a system that restricted movement, divided families, and denied millions the freedoms Americans often take for granted. Reagan refused to treat that division as permanent. He understood that free nations must be willing to identify the difference between liberty and oppression, and have the courage to say so. 2 years later, the Berlin Wall fell. Freedom survives when people refuse to accept tyranny as inevitable. So when freedom is challenged today, will we have the courage to defend it with the same clarity?
0: Welcome back to Seculo. Look, this segment will be the end of our first half hour. If you don't get us on your local station, you can find us broadcasting live. Even if you do, better experience to see us. That's over on ACLJ.org, YouTube, Rumble, Facebook. We are broadcasting there live, 12 to 1 p.m. Eastern time. And then you can catch it archived immediately following. So if you are listening to this later on a delay, you can always watch the second half of the show whenever you want, or the whole show. You can go back. 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It's available on all outlets, wherever you get your podcasts. Again, phone lines are open for you at 1-800-684-3110. Before we move on a bit from what happened in Israel, again, of course, that flight. We're going to talk, though, a little about the mayor of New York here in just a moment. I do want you to hear a bit more from Prime Minister Netanyahu, because there was a bit more when it talked about the nature of what was happening inside that cockpit, to give you a bit more of the surrounding of what was happening. Because we've seen video clips, but, you know, a lot of it is in Hebrew, obviously. A lot of it is a little bit harder to understand what's happening. You also had a group of people trying to keep children calm. So it's a different scenario. You see a lot of blood, but sometimes, you know, maybe it doesn't fully compute what was going on inside that cockpit. But Prime Minister Netanyahu was on Fox this morning. A lot of what he's done before this was in Hebrew as well. So it was, you know, we'd have to be playing translated and all of that. But he was able to, in English, talk about this. Let's play Bite 5, talking about what was going on inside the cockpit in terms of the way the passengers and the crew then reacted to that pilot who had decided to take his own life, and not his own life, took all the lives on that plane into his own hands. Bite 5.
6: They subdued him, by the way, just to understand this. They had to tie his hands, so they used the cord of the earphones in the cockpit. I mean, talk about improvisation. Then they finally got these plastic, whatever you call it, you know, cuffs that they have.
7: Ties.
6: But then he's lying there now. He's this attacker, and he calls out to the air crew, kill me. All right. So it's clear he was suicidal. That's not a question. It was clear he was going to down that plane. Oh, it's not clear, but it looks very likely that he was going to down the plane.
0: Yeah, I mean, there's a lot of details that come in from that. But, of course, the New York Times reported as a little scuffle. They'll report it as a little fight that broke out, you know, between the two pilots. No big deal. You know, something that you deal with at schoolyard. We handled it. It's all good. Don't need to worry about it. Just a little altercation. Just an altercation, which included the slitting of a throat of a pilot who thankfully survived. I mean, the whole thing is an absolute miracle. Now we take the global fight against anti-Semitism to a much bigger scale, beyond a singular flight. This one is pretty fascinating. This is coming out, of course, from New York City. The mayor of New York, who, as we know, has been not quite the good friend to Israel, for sure, but also to the Jewish people. Now, New York City, the biggest city outside of Israel with a Jewish population. It's getting closer, as you see a lot of moving to Miami and other places. And again, I love New York City. I lived there. I am there probably the most, other than being here locally in Orlando, Florida, I'm probably in New York City the most of anywhere I am throughout the year. I love it there. It's the greatest city, one of the greatest cities in the world. And I think it needs to be thriving. The Jewish community is one of the reasons I love being there. And if this was coming from any other mayor, I would be applauding the words that were coming out of his mouth. Now, the tone and just the double speak that you know is happening, I would love to sit down and talk with the mayor. If he'd love to come on this show, I would be happy to discuss it. And I mean that genuinely, because I want, much like President Trump, I want to see a thriving New York City. I want to see a protected Jewish community in New York City. But I'm sorry, forgive me if these words feel a little too late, and as if he is just realizing that this is happening, that there is a rise in anti-Semitism, and he's deciding to, now we're going to do something about it. You know, I've been in here a little while, almost a year. Now it's time for me to realize, oh, feels like that anti-Semitism thing, maybe it's a real deal. But again, we got to look at the heart of the matter. But let's hear from the mayor of New York City from just a few days ago as they announced, again, their new campaign to combat anti-Semitism, Bite 2.
7: Over the last year, I've met with Jewish New Yorkers across the five boroughs. I've met with them in their dining rooms, sat with them on the subway, and spoke to them in their shuls. Time and again, I've heard the same thing. Anti-Semitism is real, and it is growing. Here in New York City, while our Jewish neighbors make up only 12% of the population, NYPD statistics show that anti-Semitic hate crimes account for more than half of all confirmed hate crimes. This is not only unacceptable, it's something we all have an obligation to change. And City Hall will lead the way. That is why today, I'm proud to announce the nation's first ever municipal strategy to combat anti-Semitism. A roadmap for how our administration will confront the scourge of anti-Semitism now and in the future.
0: Oh, so very emotional. You know, they only make up 12%. 12%, big number, by the way. 12% of your population in New York City. And it's half of the hate crimes. Wow, we're so shocked. None of us are shocked, Mayor. We've all lived through it. People have died. People have been attacked on the streets. Some of them in front of your own mansion. I'm not surprised. And again, if these were the words coming out of any other mayor of any other city or any other government official, I would probably be praising it. And look, I'm not saying he's not a compelling speaker and he doesn't feel like he's got the heart for it. But the actions speak louder than words. So the actions that were actually suggested by the mayor, I don't know what they'll actually get done other than funding some museums. Doing things like that. What's he actually going to be doing on the streets? That's really what I want to know. That's why I want to talk to the mayor. If he'd love to hop on, I'd be happy to have him on. But let's hear Bite 4, a little bit more information from the mayor.
7: But our responsibility goes beyond protection. Jewish New Yorkers should feel cherished and celebrated in the most Jewish city in America. That's why we are investing millions in Jewish cultural centers and nonprofits, including $2 million for the Queens Holocaust Memorial Garden and $2.5 million towards Brooklyn Center for New Jewish Culture. While these efforts are aimed at protecting our Jewish neighbors, they will benefit all New Yorkers. Our safety is bound up together. The Mishnah teaches us that anyone who sustains one soul, it is as though they have sustained an entire world. For generations, Jewish New Yorkers have sustained our city. Leonard Bernstein filled cavernous theaters with awe. Clara Lemlich won rights that protect workers to this day. Kleinfeld Bridal dressed us for our most special days. And Katz's has fed us for more than a century. Today, we hold a responsibility to sustain and protect our Jewish neighbors. A responsibility that belongs to each of us. That is the work we are undertaking at City Hall. And I am asking every New Yorker to join us.
0: Of course, not suspiciously, very intentionally, not listed in that is, of course, anything to do with Israeli New Yorkers, not just Jewish New Yorkers, which, of course, there are plenty. You know how many Israeli New Yorkers there are? More probably so than anywhere else in the world other than Israel. I know many of them. But guess what else? And this is what you're not going to want to miss. At the same time, where is the First Lady of New York City? She is right now in residence, an artist in residence, at a luxury wellness retreat. And what do they openly call for? What do you think? The full destruction of Israel. Not in some, you know, bizarre language that you have to fight through. It says, abolish the apartheid state of Israel on the social media places of currently where the mayor's wife is the artist in residence. We got a whole nother half hour coming up. This has got to spark some thoughts. Give me a call, 1-800-684-3110. 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
0: Phone lines are open for you at 1-800-684-3110. Rick Grinnell's going to be joining us in the next segment. Again, the initial conversation we had as we started this show was about the New York Times doubling down on maintaining there was an altercation. We didn't know all the facts, and because we didn't know the facts, we weren't going to say it. We're no activists here at the New York Times. How dare you say we are activists? How dare you say that we may be biased? We're not like those others that jump to conclusions. You know, when the Prime Minister of Israel and the people on board and the video footage that came out and the other people who were involved in the situation who worked for the airlines, they all said this was a terrorist attack. But, you know, that's not enough confirmation for us here at the world-famous New York Times. And, of course, at the same time, you have the mayor of New York putting out this multi-minute video about how we're going to be combating anti-Semitism, because he's just shocked to learn that half the hate crimes happening in New York City are against the Jewish people right now. And what could have inspired anything like that? What kind of rhetoric coming out of our own office could have been something that would cause this? Who knows? But let's not talk about that. Let's put a few million dollars into a museum, and let's talk about Leonard Bernstein. I mean, that is the so egregious. Let's talk about Katz's Delicatessen. They've been feeding New Yorkers for generations. Of course they have. But that's what you have to jump to. It's so disingenuous. I would love to talk to the mayor about this. I would love the mayor to win me over on this and show me what they're doing. Because look, there is nothing I want more than a safer New York City for its Jewish community. Because it can be scary out there. Now, thankfully, there's some pretty strong-willed Israeli-style New Yorkers who are very similar to those that took control of this aircraft. So I don't feel like they're sitting there feeling like they're sitting ducks and that they're threatened. But we know it's happened. We know Jewish people have been targeted on the streets, killed in the streets. So it's not like it's some theoretical. At the same time, his wife, again, the First Lady of New York City, is currently artist in residence at a retreat, a luxury Islamic wellness retreat, that openly on their social media pages, and again, this is coming from the Washington Free Beacon, but they put screenshots, actively call for the destruction of Israel. Celebrate terrorism. So what a good spiritual wellness gathering. Hopefully you enjoy it there in Portugal. And again, this is a very high-end event. It's a high-end event where it costs, you know, thousands of dollars to attend. And also, you get to deal with things like, I don't know, say we have to abolish Israel completely. And that's not me being rhetorical. That is what it says on their social media posts. Probably much like this pilot who called for the death of Jewish people and said he essentially dreamt of killing Jewish people. Phone lines are open for you at 1-800-684-3110. At the same time, the Iranians have decided to change up their rhetoric a little bit and say, you know what? We may not be able to beat America. So that whole death to America thing, we may need to shift that a little bit. But if we can't beat them in war, maybe we can win them over in their elections. And there seems to be a certain party that's a little more sympathetic to the IRGC. And they put out a pretty interesting statement. We're going to get to that in the next segment. We are going to take your phone calls as well at 1-800-684-3110. Rick Grinnell is going to be joining us. You're not going to want to miss that. We're going to talk about this for sure, because I have a feeling Mr. Grinnell's got something to say about it. Phone lines, like I said, are open for you at 1-800-684-3110. And I've hit you with a lot today, but I want you to give me a call. And if you can support the work of the ACLJ, what a great time to do it. We just came out of September, and I'll be honest, September is usually a pretty quiet month. Fundraising efforts, we don't do a whole lot of pushes. You'll hear me do those other months of the year. But September, it really stood out. We were able to break apart, go above what we normally do, because people like you decided to stand up, whether it's for that homeschooler, the last couple days of the month, in Nebraska told he couldn't be a firefighter, or whether it's these kind of conversations. What's going on in Israel, or our work in the UN during UN General Assembly week. The ACLJ team is always there, and we're only there because of you. It's never behind a paywall because of you, unlike the New York Times, which I can't even read half the articles without paying them. No thanks.
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0: Secular. We do have two lines open for you, 1-800-684-3110. Rick Grinnell's joining us right now. And Rick, this is a statement that I think it's very interesting to break down, because usually we're used to, you know, the Iranian officials, you know, people protesting, screaming death to America, all of those, the normal Iranian style. However, this time they said, you know what? I don't think that the whole death to America thing is going to work out for us, because we have a pretty strong leader in President Trump, who is out there, we're in a pretty good conflict with him right now, and he's taken out a lot of our top leadership. What is the easiest path to fixing this? Oh, we can just influence the voters of America to vote against President Trump and to vote for Democrats. That is a different tone than we've seen. Again, the side that usually chants death to America is now chanting, you know, if you're going to go out there and vote this November, we encourage you to vote against what's happening. And again, just the fact that the public messaging is now tying the Democrat vote with the IRGC. Again, if you are an Iranian American, you are not so thrilled with the IRGC typically. I mean, this is a statement from the IRGC. They're talking about this. This is a letter obtained from the spokesperson of the IRGC, 25-page letter, and in it says, you're the one who will empower with your votes the government, allow it to do what it does. Although American politicians often win your votes through deception and false promises, as Trump did, you can change the makeup of the government. You apply the criteria for good leadership and choosing the people you vote into office. Something you would think you'd see in a campaign email now coming from the IRGC. Let's break it down, Rick. What do you think about this?
19: Look, I watch a lot of Big Brother on TV. And one thing that you learn from Big Brother when you go into the finals is that you want to sit with somebody that you can beat. You want a weak opponent. This is like common sense in American reality shows, and it's common sense in foreign policy. People want weak opponents. Look, when I was the ambassador to Germany, I heard over and over that they didn't like the tough policies of President Trump. NATO didn't love being asked to pay more. They would prefer to have leaders that are weak in America, because then they can ignore those people. And so what we're seeing now are our enemies around the world literally admitting that Donald Trump is beating them. Donald Trump is making life difficult for them, and they want him out. So the Iranians now are just saying, give us back the simple leadership that didn't in America, that did not demand that we do certain things, that certainly didn't cut off the Strait of Hormuz. You look at what's happening to the Iranian government, and they've been decimated. And now they're literally on the barely breathing. Right. They are on their deathbed because they are not getting enough money from the oil revenue that they are so accustomed to. And so it's not surprising that they are now saying, vote against Trump. We need Democrats to come back in. They love the Democrat Socialist Party that basically wants to constantly cut deals. And that's where the Iranians thrive, is when they can manipulate American leadership and American diplomats. And they can't do that with the Trump team.
0: Yeah, I mean, you've seen it now. And we've talked about this a number of times, Rick, is that it's not just Iran. It could be Russia and Ukraine. It could be any of these situations to where, yeah, they want the funding and they want to be left alone to commit their atrocities in many different ways. And how dare we get involved in this and have actually negotiations? It feels like this is always the pushback. And I think the American people need to look at that. If Iran is saying to vote one way, if even Russia and Ukraine, if both of them are saying to vote one way, there is clearly a reason behind that. And it is that, like you said, there was a much easier reaction, easier to work with when it came to kind of the lying down version of a Biden administration or whoever it may be, who would just sort of submit to whatever kind of chaos was happening and let them do what they needed to get done from their point of view.
19: Look, I think Republicans need to be very clear right now that the Iranians want the Democrats to win, and we need to tell the American people, you can vote with the Iranian regime.
0: Right.
19: And elect these far left Democrats because they prefer to have weaker leadership in America. They are being very clear, Logan. They are being very clear. The IRGC, the Iranian government, wants and is begging for the Democrats to come into control of Congress.
0: Yeah, I think that it is an absurd piece of this whole story, the fact that you would have this. And look, they're not unjustified. We have seen this wave happen with the Democrat Socialists. We're going to find out a lot more in just a few weeks. And then after that, things were going to turn to the general election very quickly. I mean, Rick, as someone who's been involved in all of this, you know that machine is already rolling. It's just a little quieter right now, waiting to get through the midterms. But we know we're 2 years out from a new president of the United States. And not only internationally, but here domestically, that part is already starting. And we're going to have to realize that in about 6 weeks, that all kicks off once again.
19: You know, it was interesting. I think that we spoke about this last week, where Marco Rubio and President Trump came out, and Marco Rubio was very blunt. And he said, look, I don't think that our enemies understand what's going on in American politics. They think that these elections are somehow meaning that Donald Trump could lose power or would have to change government. That's how other systems work. But obviously, we Americans understand that this is midterm elections just for Congress. This has nothing to do with Donald Trump, other than it could be a lot harder if he's got some wacky leadership on the House or Senate side. But what Marco was trying to say, what our Secretary of State was trying to say, is you need to understand our system. You're going to deal with Donald Trump for at least 2.5 more years. So do not underestimate our system. He's here to stay. He's not going away regardless of what happens in the elections.
0: And I think that kind of ties back into the situation in Iran. But you also know that when we were talking about this at the beginning of the show, that you have the New York Times after that attempted terrorist attack, and attempted is even the wrong word. I mean, it was just an unsuccessful terrorist attack, but it had ongoing at that point. It would happen. They were calling it, a conflict or, some sort of a little fight, a little scuffle that happened midair. Of course, they said the altercation between the two pilots, and they didn't they didn't back off of that. They doubled down and said, look, we didn't know all the facts, and we're not going to be like one of you guys, one of you partisan hacks that's just going to automatically assume that when the people on board the airline itself, the prime ministers of these countries, Saudi Arabia, when they all say it's a terrorist attack, we're in the New York Times. We hold ourselves to a higher standard than all of you. But, you know, the Iranian people, when they are the Iranian leadership, the RGC, sees that kind of thing. They go, oh, we can probably influence this. We could be a part of this propaganda machine pretty easily.
19: Yeah, look, let's be clear. The New York Times did that when there were already very clear messages coming out that this was a terrorist attack. People were bloody and people were fighting to save that. And they came out with that. Now, look, we didn't know about this until after the plane landed. So most of the information was already known when the New York Times came out and tried to literally dismiss this as just, oh, some sort of a, you know, altercation over hot coffee or something. Right. It really was outrageous that they didn't understand. They're not clear-eyed, and I think they hire people purposely for that.
0: Yeah, when they make these statements, it's very clear. But again, it projects some form of weakness, even if they don't have the influence they once had. Certainly, by any means, they do. But you may not know that if you're the IRGC. You see the New York Times almost sticking up for terrorists at this point, or at least trying to dismiss it. It's easy to go, oh, yeah, we should tell people to vote for that side.
19: Yeah, and we should be harder, right? They're saying our message is getting out. Clearly, the New York Times is with us. So we have some running room to be even more belligerent and terrorist prone and support terrorism and do the things that we want to do, because the people like the New York Times understand our plight and they give us the benefit of the doubt. That's where I'm very concerned about the whole Democratic Socialist Party. We have to be very clear. Bill Maher, I think, did a very good job of reading from their manifesto. And he's perplexed that there's any Democrats supporting these guys, because he just is very clear. This is communism, folks. What are you doing flirting with this? And shame on all of our young people who somehow think that this is a good thing. Let me finish by saying the Independent Women's Forum has a very good ad out right now that goes at the heart of young people thinking that everything that's free is good. We should maybe link to that and show it. It's a throwback. Logan, you're going to love it. It's a throwback to Michael J. Fox's great movie Going Back in Time.
0: Of course. Yeah, we'll take a look at that. Yeah. Thank you so much, Rick, for joining us today. Always interesting to hear insight. Look, I just saw you post on social also. A happy heavenly birthday to your mom. Saw you post that. So, of course, to your whole family, our prayers are still with you guys. And again, thank you again for joining us. But we'll tell you if we can link to that. That being said, phone lines are open. I have three lines open. I want to hear from you in this next segment. So if you have time to call, right now is a good time to be on the air with me. Thanks for joining me. We're going to take all the calls we can. So if you're on hold, Greg, Brian, Marion, I'm going to get to you. If you haven't called in, I'm going to try to get to you still. 1-800-684-3110. 1-800-684-3110. We'll be right back with more on Seculo.
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0: All right, time to hear from you, and we still have a little bit of time. You can call in 1-800-684-3110, 1-800-684-3110. You got probably two minutes or so to call in and get yourself in line to potentially be on the air. I'm going to go in the order of what the calls came in. Brian, you've been on hold for a long time. I appreciate it. Brian in Virginia talking about the altercation in the sky. Go ahead.
29: Because I went to Woodbridge High School, so one day my mom said...
0: Brian, you there?
29: Oh, yeah. Well, we're having a different conversation, but...
0: Hey, good to know what high school you went to. It's all right.
29: When you're talking about, like, the altercation in the cockpit, you know, being terrorism, because I think it was like it was a verbal altercation between mostly peaceful pilots.
0: Exactly, Brian. That's what our team said. A fiery but mostly peaceful altercation in the sky. I mean, that is, again, that was from the CNN story. Remember when you saw legitimately fire burning and some riots were happening on the streets and they were saying it was mostly peaceful protest, but fiery. It is the same kind of idea, Brian, and I appreciate you calling in, and I appreciate you waiting on hold. Sorry we didn't get to you for so long. But again, that is the egregious nature of the press in 2026, and of course, really over the last decade, where things have been more and more partisan, that you can't say anything. You can't even report what's happening if it goes against your narrative. So there was no doubt, I think, in any of our minds what happened, that at least, at a minimum, was an attempted terrorist attack. That's at a minimum. As Rick said, we knew all of this pretty much as soon as it was being reported, because all of this happened really in the what unfolded following the flight. However, that wasn't good enough, because if you say something good about just an Israeli, that may be too far for the New York Times. They want their audience to go, how dare you say something positive that there was a miraculous moment where heroes stepped up. These were not the Netanyahu administration that you may disagree with. These were regular citizens, human beings. Doesn't help your case, by the way, if you are an attempted terrorist and you got a plane full of Israelis, that almost all of them have been members of the military, many of them special forces, many of them know how to throw down a little bit. Okay, look, it is very different in Israel than you can imagine. Let's continue on. Let's go to Greg, watching on the Salem News Channel in Tennessee. Go ahead.
30: Thanks for taking my call. I'll try to get through this concisely and quickly. Okay. I know you got lots of callers.
0: No. Go ahead.
30: I just try to stay calm because I get so fired up about this stuff. But I told your screen caller, you know, to trust Islam is like putting lipstick on a pig. I mean, those people they worship a God that gives away virgins as door prizes and has a stated law of lying and deception, and we're supposed to trust those people. Don't go to Dearborn, Michigan, and have a draw Muhammad contest because you will be wasted. You know, I mean, what was it in Texas a few years ago? They had that contest, and somebody pulled up and took them down. We ought to have those contests all over the country. It'll draw them out.
0: Go ahead. Sorry.
30: They say follow the money. How many hotels, gas stations, and middle class businesses are owned in this country by Muslims and Hindus? Greg, you follow the money.
0: Yeah, Greg, I'm only cutting you off for time here. And also, look, I think we have to be very careful. I understand that you're frustrated. I understand that you're concerned. You see what's happening around the world and some of this, like what's happening in the UK. And you can't help but jump to some of these conclusions. I do say that I know plenty of Islamic people, Muslim people, who are good people, good citizens of the United States of America, great citizens of other countries. We've worked with some here. I mean, I don't want to paint with too broad of a brush here. I understand the frustration because there is a radicalization nature. There is the difference between if you insult Christianity and you insult Judaism and you insult Islam, what the ramifications could be or more likely to be. You have a more tolerant group in Christians. You have a more tolerant group in the Jewish people. Not to say, by the way, that we don't have our own traditions that many would find to be peculiar or strange. Sure, they don't necessarily line up with a lot of those that you just listed. But we have to be careful. That being said, it is okay for Israel to say, now we are going to take a good look. Because you know what? If it's Christians posting, I want to do X, Y, and Z to the Muslim population, I don't want them flying a plane either that I'm on. Or they want to do that to Christians. Or they want to do it to Jewish people or Hindu or any race, religion, whatever it may be. I think we do need to have a harder look. When we hire here, I tell our crew to make sure we're checking social media. To make sure that not only, of course, this person, but they don't not necessarily even have to align, but they certainly aren't going out there saying things like this, making incredible threats, dreaming of a day where they could commit mass murder. I think we need to probably have that in general. Look, we have a couple minutes here. I want to go to Mikey in Florida. Mikey, go ahead.
1: How you doing, brother?
0: Good.
1: Thank you for all you do. I'm a retired lieutenant colonel from the Israeli army. I served 22 years in Israel, and I was the head sharpshooter of Israel for almost two decades. I moved to America about 10 years ago, and my wife and my children were all very strong Republicans. I'm a big Trump guy. I've shot with his son. It's so hard for me to understand how there are Jews, that some of them I grew up with, that vote Democrat. Yeah. When you have a party that is almost built on hating you and hating Israel, are there still Jews, and I'm definitely not one of them. I have an American flag and Israeli flag proudly in my front yard here in Florida, and we're always carrying, so we're not really afraid of anybody. it's still difficult for me to understand how there are still Jews who vote for Democrats. So I just wanted to hear your thoughts.
0: Yeah, Mikey, I mean, we're running out of time. We only got about 2 minutes left, but I think that has been a common question that we've had for a lot of our friends and family. Of course, originally they would say the Democrat voters were because of what they were coming from. A lot of them were, you know, obviously coming from extreme poverty and also extreme. Obviously, when you're talking about what went on with the Holocaust and what went on in Russia and Ukraine, those areas where they were run out. Sure, there was want for progressiveness. But that progressiveness has turned completely against them. And I look, like you said, many of my friends, many of my family who vote Democrat, and there are moments where I go, I don't understand how this lines up. I understand you may disagree with some of the social issues. You may disagree with some of this, but it comes to your own safety. What's happening here? And again, it's been a common issue. And I think a lot of people like you, Mikey, end up in Florida because you go, you know what? I can't take it anymore. Or this is where I'm going to end up and you know, build my family, because it's a different world in Florida, as you know. Hey, Marion, usually we get to you. I think you can go to Marion real quick. Marion, you got like 15 seconds and we got to run. We'll get you next time.
2: Okay, basically, I believe it's the fate of our nation is at stake right now because of Genesis 12:3. Any nation that blesses Israel shall be blessed, and any nation that curses Israel shall be cursed. Yeah. And if we vote the Democrats in, I believe that we're going to curse our nation, and it could be the fate of our future.
0: Marion, of course, appreciate your call always, and thanks for being an ACLJ supporter and champion here. Look, I think there's a lot of good options to who you can vote for, and look, but there's also a lot of pushback right now within the within your own party, within the Republicans as well. So it's not like it used to be, even maybe 2 years ago or a year ago, where maybe if there was a, 20 years ago, Israel was pretty standard. If you were a Democrat or you're a Republican, you were in support of Israel. A few years ago, if you were a Democrat, it was a little bit blurrier. Now, I think all bets are off. You got to be voting for the candidate. You got to be looking. You're not voting for party here at this point. You got to do some deep dives on who these people are associated with, who they align themselves with. And that being said, support the work of the ACLJ, because you know where we stand at ACLJ.org. We'll talk to you tomorrow.
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6: I'm Dan Marvin. I've been doing Meals on Wheels for almost 20 years now. When I first started, it was just something I thought I could help people out with, but it turned out that I ended up helping myself. It's a labor of love, and I would do it even if I had to pay for it.
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8: News this hour from Town Hall, I'm Keith Peters in Washington. Israel's prime minister reveals new details about how the hero passengers took down the terrorist on board the Fly Dubai airliner.
9: In a stunning revelation, Israeli Prime Minister Benjamin Netanyahu telling Fox News that the hero Israeli passenger, who was a plumber, and the other passengers who ran to help, grabbed the cord from the earphones in the cockpit and used it to tie up the hands of the terrorist co-pilot who was looking to crash the plane. After the Omani national was neutralized on the floor, he was shouting, kill me, and appeared to be on a radical jihadist suicide mission.
8: Correspondent Laura Winters reporting. Krista Pike's attorneys say she remains alive following Tennessee's failed attempt to execute her. Scott Hooper reports.
10: Pike attorney Randy Spivey says they don't know her prognosis.
11: We, at this point, do not know the ramifications of the chemical torture that she has endured.
10: Spivey says the execution team spent an hour trying to establish IV access before Pike received two doses of phenobarbital. He added they warned the state months ago about potential problems.
11: The state of Tennessee has shown us again that they are not capable of carrying out an execution consistent with basic human dignity.
10: The attorneys are asking Governor Bill Lee to commute Pike's death sentence. I'm Scott Hooper.
8: President Trump says there are more people working in the U.S. than at any time in the nation's history. In Denton, Texas, Trump toured the Peterbilt Motors facility and told workers the stock market is through the roof and poverty numbers are low. Trump's stop in Texas is part of a broader tour touting the economy ahead of the midterms. On Wall Street, the Dow up by 20 points, the Nasdaq rose 10, the S&P 500 advanced 14, oil above $93 a barrel. More at townhall.com.
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8: Lyft is agreeing to pay $272.5 million in a California driver misclassification lawsuit.
13: It's the largest wage and hour settlement in state history. It settles a lawsuit claiming Lyft misclassified drivers as independent contractors. Drivers say that made them lose wage and workplace protections required under state law. 87% of the total settlement will go directly to drivers. The cities of San Francisco, San Diego, and Los Angeles were part of the case, which originated in Alameda County. California voters approved Prop 22 in 2020. It created a separate classification framework for app-based drivers who meet specified criteria. I'm Daniel Martindale.
8: Heavy storms have hit the Dallas Metroplex. The National Weather Service is warning about waterways flooding. Walnut Creek is expected to reach flood stage near Mansfield. 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From Washington, I'm Keith Peters.
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21: Morning glory and evening grace, America. I'm Hugh Hewitt. Thank you for watching the program today. We are, of course, on Fast TV, Roku, Pluto TV, Samsung, Amazon, if you want to watch us from 3 until 6. Or you can listen on the Salem Radio Network or any of our wonderful affiliates. Welcome to the program. Biggest news of the day, released by the Wall Street Journal, the USS Theodore Roosevelt departed from San Diego port on Sunday. It's going to the Middle East. That will make three of our 11 carriers on deployment off or within striking distance of Iran. Even as Secretary Hegseth extends the 82nd Airborne's deployment to the region, it's a message to Iran, go quietly into the night, because we're not going to lift the blockade, we're not going to do a deal with you, and if you shoot at us, it's Katie bar the door. They already knew that about Israel, which is why they have not shot at Israel. Meanwhile, however, concerns grow that Iran is just pulling out every stop it can to try and get some attention paid to it, including the attack in Great Britain which they were behind. The government of Iran was behind that. It was foiled. And now comes word from both Abu Dhabi and President Trump that the attempt to crash the Israeli-bound air flight yesterday was part of Iran's war on the West and Israel. President spoke on the White House lawn earlier today, cut number four.
0: Has anybody briefed you about whether or not the pilot of the Fly Dubai plane is linked to Iran?
1: We're working on it right now. They're being very open with us. I would say the answer, based on what I'm hearing, is yes, but we're working on it right now.
0: So this guy might have been either put in there by the IRGC or radicalized some other way, and then he tried to take down the plane.
1: Could have been, yeah. And my...
21: Could have been. In the Times of Israel, it's reported that he was, and on wire services, UA is leading that direction as well. Again, it appears to me between the aborted attack in Great Britain, the almost

0: does not mean abandoning their allies. Do you think and say they will be successful?
1: I will never abandon our allies.
2: I love hearing that. I will never abandon our allies. Take that to the bank. Also reiterated what he has been saying since January, cut number 8.
1: They cannot have nuclear weapons, and they won't have, and they're agreeing not to have.
2: Okay, no nuclear weapons, we've heard that, but he likes to say it every day. Finally, the president on the White House lawn on whether or not he'll endorse in the 2028 race to succeed him, cut number 7.
3: Are you going to endorse someone in 2028?
1: We have a great bench of people. We have tremendous people. The Democrats don't have a bench at all. We have a great bench of people.
2: Okay, I opened the morning on Stuart Varney's program right after Stuart did a fine monologue on the remarkable heroics on the Fly Abu Dhabi flight yesterday, where the wounded captain managed to get the door open. Then a passenger, the plumber, runs in, grabs the hijacker by the neck, drags him out. His friends help subdue the killer or would-be killer, and then the backup pilots from Fly Abu Dhabi get into the cockpit and fly the plane. So a miracle, but based on courage. Cut number 14. This is me with Stuart Varney this morning.
4: Hugh Hewitt joins us now. The Republicans must be very worried if the president is campaigning like this in red states. He's worried, isn't he?
2: Well, good morning, Stuart. It's good that the president and the vice president are out there. I hope they're out there all 31 days in October and the first 3 days in November. Can I just pause that? I loved your opening take. It's always so inspiring to see courage, and I love that it's put up on top because it's rare to see that kind of courage on display, and and we know it's the first virtue upon which all other virtues depend. That's from Aristotle through Churchill, and boy, it's great to start the morning with that story. Yeah. The president began the morning, he's going to Texas, because he's got to give Ken Paxton a boost. Tallarico's a pretty awful candidate, but nevertheless, he's got lots of money, and that's pouring in. And I want the vice president everywhere, because we got a good story to tell. If you're a Republican, the GDP revisions yesterday, last quarter up to 2.2% from 1.5%, the first quarter up to 2.5%, inflation down to 3.4%, and we are beating Iran, and beating them like a rug. I think that will begin to show up in the markets and at the pump very, very soon.
4: Yeah, the message that's going out there is very positive about America. I just think, though, that maybe $4 gas and $6 diesel overpowers that positive message. We shall see. Hugh Hewitt.
2: Now, I do know that we would like the price of gas to go down. Gas oil's up a little bit today on the news of a suspected Iranian connection to both the terror incident on the airplane and the attack on the RAF base, or the aborted attack on the RAF base. But the market is the market. If the product is there, the price will reflect the amount of product, and the product is getting out. Something we did not have a chance to do with you yesterday, for our friends in Alaska, Dan Sullivan, who's running for re-election up there, had an Oval Office presser with President Trump on the largest liquid natural gas facility anywhere in the United States that will be open in Alaska with the permits provided by the administration through the constant advocacy of Senator Dan Sullivan. Cut number 15.
5: This is the project that is going to keep our kids and grandkids in Alaska with a great, bright future. This is the project that our state has been working on to try to get done for almost a half century. And the reason is it's going to deliver low-cost energy to Alaskans, to our churches, to our schools, our hospitals, our businesses. And we need low-cost energy. This will deliver low-cost energy to Alaskans for 50 to 100 years. Not to mention our military, which we're all working together to grow our military, a huge military buildup. They need the energy. As you said, Mr. President, 12,000 jobs just to build this project, and this could unleash all kinds of other opportunities in Alaska.
2: It's a great win for Alaska. It's a great win for Dan Sullivan and for the administration. Now I want to turn to a speech that was given by Secretary of War Pete Hegseth yesterday. It was not to the general officers. He did that last year. There's a mixture of high-low from NCOs up to general officers. First of all, he repeated a line he used last year, cut number 9.
6: But it's worth saying again

0: so that the fake news understands it. We are no longer the woke department or the weak department. Simple translation of that? No fatties, no trannies, no beardos, no weirdos, no wimps, no radicals. Just warriors.
1: Just warriors. It's a good, good message, just warriors. Let's get one more clip in from yesterday. He announces Project Meridian, cut number 10.
0: And that's why today, at my direction, I'm announcing Project Meridian, an effort led by America's best minds to study the future of warfare. Under the leadership of the department's chief technology officer, Emil Michael, Project Meridian will be co-led by three of our nation's best minds: Elon Musk, Palmer Luckey, and Newt Gingrich, all of whom are up in the audience with us today. Please stand if you would. Thank you.
1: Oh my gosh, they got Palmer out of his Hawaii shirt. Palmer Luckey's from Orange County, and on the rare occasions where I've spotted him, Palmer's always wearing a Hawaiian shirt, and he put on a jacket today, I guess, because among all those general officers. Those three guys are visionary. They take it all in. Newt's older, but nothing gets past Newt. Elon's been thinking about this forever. Palmer Luckey's making it out of the Anduril factory in Columbus, Ohio, and across the United States. So I think Project Meridian is an absolutely fabulous thing to have. It's sort of like when we had Andy Marshall in the basement of the Pentagon thinking big thoughts about the future of warfare. I'll take that trio. I hope they get to work real soon. I hope they think hard and fast about how war is going to look in 15, 20, 25 years. Their recommendations will no doubt shake up a lot of the brass. Doesn't mean they will be accepted. It does mean it's useful to have them. We come back. Secretary Adseth had more to say at Quantico in his address to the assembled brass and officers from NCOs to the top. Don't go anywhere. I've got lots more cuts of that. I've got Hassan Piker. I've got Prime Minister Netanyahu from tomorrow. We've got Senator Cotton coming up. Stay tuned to the Hugh Hewitt Show.
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6: Ronald Reagan understood that freedom sometimes requires more than quiet diplomacy. It requires moral clarity. On June 12, 1987, standing before the Brandenburg Gate in a divided Berlin, Reagan issued a direct challenge to Soviet leader Mikhail Gorbachev. Mr. Gorbachev, tear down this wall. The Berlin Wall was more than concrete and barbed wire. It represented a system that restricted movement, divided families, and denied millions the freedoms Americans often take for granted. Reagan refused to treat that division as permanent. He understood that free nations must be willing to identify the difference between liberty and oppression, and have the courage to say so. 2 years later, the Berlin Wall fell. Freedom survives when people refuse to accept tyranny as inevitable. So when freedom is challenged today, will we have the courage to defend it with the same clarity?
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0: Boom, boom, boom.
1: I like the boom, boom, boom. That's what they heard at the Pete Hegseth, Secretary of War speech at Quantico today. I have more clips from that. Before I do that, though, it is Pittsburgh Steelers at the Cleveland Browns tonight. Browns have beaten the Steelers 4 out of 4 tries on Thursday Night Football. Browns are pretty good on Thursday Night Football. They're 10-2 over the life of Thursday Night Football. So be watching at 9 o'clock tonight. We'll see whether or not the Browns can actually go to 3-1. That's a land that I've never been to before. But before I go back to Secretary Hegseth, let me tell you about one of our sponsors, BestTalkGrill.com, because you might be grilling tonight. 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You'll love Irene and Rhett, longtime sponsors of the program. You'll love whatever you get from them, whether it's the Best Hot Grill for cooking out during the Browns win over the Steelers, or to redo your fireplace. Let's go back to Pete Hegseth at Quantico, cut number 11.
2: When an American warrior raises their right hand to defend our nation, you sign away a lot more than just time. You miss births. You miss first steps. You miss final goodbyes. You miss other civilian careers. But one of the costs that is rarely thought about or talked about is the loss of your religious community. Every time we issue orders to move a warrior to a new location, they leave behind the faith community, the church that grounds them. For people of faith, that community isn't just a nice to have. In many ways, it's an extension of their family. It's their moral foundation or their personal and spiritual accountability, the very bedrock of their warrior ethos. When you actually look at the numbers, and this will be good for the press, less than 5% of our force identifies as non-religious. Less than 5%. Meaning 95% of our force recognizes an almighty God. Accordingly, our department, therefore, has a sacred duty. First-class religious support wherever we send our warriors. Now, for far too long, we didn't prioritize that duty at all. It was an afterthought. Political correctness and secular humanism got a vote. Chaplains did not. Budgets were cut. Resourcing and manpower needs were ignored. Base chapels fell apart. Decisions about faith and religion were made by secular careerists in cubicles and lawyers running around with red tape. Now, we don't put non-lawyers in charge of the JAG Corps or non-doctors in charge of military surgeons. Yet for decades, we let people with no expertise in faith or religion dictate the spiritual life of our warriors. The people who actually practice faith and religion, our chaplains, were buried echelons deep, waiting for permission. We asked chaplains to serve and sacrifice and then sideline them with paperwork and process. And that ends now. Today, at my direction, I'm establishing the Office of Religious Affairs. Starting today, and for secretaries of war after me, the Office of Religious Affairs will report straight to the top. No staff filters, no bureaucratic dilution, a direct line to the secretary. This is not going to be a paper-pushing shop. It's going to have real teeth. It'll protect budgets, demand infrastructure, and strengthen religious support. The experts, our chaplains, will finally have an advocate at the highest levels. Policy and resources will serve the mission, not smother the mission.
1: I think this is a fabulous thing. I know from when my family has been deployed, they have been extremely complimentary of the religious staff One time on an aircraft carrier with a Jewish rabbi, another time with a Catholic priest, a third time with a SEAL who also happened to be a Young Life pastor. And so they actually have interacted with the religious core all over the world. I have not heard the 95.5% before, but I'm not surprised. I think young men and women who go into the military are looking to fulfill purpose that they already feel in their lives, and that purpose is probably coming from God in one way or another, and therefore making it possible for them to easily connect with and maintain a faith community and a faith tradition on whatever kind of deployment they're on air, sea, or sky, or under the sea. Good for Secretary Hegseth. I mean, that's just an unqualified good statement. Here comes the one I'm really excited about, and the question about where will it go. New base on the way, cut number 12.
2: Today at my direction, the fourth announcement is the next great American base. 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President Trump is a builder, and this project is about doing something bold, beautiful, and world-class for the great Americans who wear our nation's uniform. 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Think a fortress.
1: That, by the way, should be in Ohio. I'm telling you right now, it's close to Lake Erie. 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They can be part of Golden Dome. They can get to the East Coast, to the West Coast. Just call it Fort Presidents, since Ohio is the home of the most presidents. No, not Virginia. First four were born in Great Britain, not in the United States. But Camp Ohio, Fort Ohio. I think that's an obvious pitch. 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Stay tuned.
0: I'm Keith Peters in Washington. Israel's prime minister revealing new details about how the hero passengers took down the terrorist on board the Fly Dubai airliner.
3: In a stunning revelation, Israeli Prime Minister Benjamin Netanyahu telling Fox News that the hero Israeli passenger, who was a plumber, and the other passengers who ran to help, grabbed the cord from the earphones in the cockpit and used it to tie up the hands of the terrorist co-pilot who was looking to crash the plane. After the Omani national was neutralized on the floor, he was shouting, "Kill me, kill me," and appeared to be on a radical jihadist suicide mission.
0: Correspondent Laura Winters reporting. Krista Pike's attorneys say she remains alive following the Tennessee failed attempt to execute her, Scott Hooper reports.
4: Pike attorney Randy Spivey says they don't know her prognosis.
5: We, at this point, do not know the ramifications of the chemical torture that she has endured.
4: Spivey says the execution team spent an hour trying to establish IV access before Pike received two doses of phenobarbital. He added they warned the state months ago about potential problems.
5: The state of Tennessee has shown us again that they are not capable of carrying out an execution consistent with basic human dignity.
4: The attorneys are asking Governor Bill Lee to commute Pike's death sentence. I'm Scott Hooper.
0: President Trump says there are more people working in the U.S. than at any time in the nation's history. In Denton, Texas, Trump toured the Peterbilt Motors facility and told workers the stock market is through the roof and poverty numbers are low. Trump's stop in Texas is part of a broader tour touting the economy ahead of the midterms. On Wall Street, the Dow up by 20 points, the Nasdaq rose 10, the S&P 500 advanced 14. This is SRN News.
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11: That is a pretty good breakfast. 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
12: Not ever.
11: Why not? What's up?
12: Kath and I knew that Jenny had been partying a bit. Found out she tried heroin.
1: Welcome back. I'm Hugh Hewitt. Prime Minister Bibi Netanyahu of Israel was on with Sean Hannity last night. He gave a blow-by-blow description of the Fly Dubai heroism and courage and good luck that resulted in the plane being saved. Cut number 19.
13: Well, look, on a flight from Dubai to Israel, as they were approaching Israel, there was an attack by one of the pilots against the other pilot. Apparently he stabbed him or hit him with an axe. He was bleeding profusely. The plane began to go out of control and began a nosedive. The pilot who was there, who was an Indian pilot, with he's very badly wounded. He's fighting, I think, for his life right now. But in an act of unbelievable courage, he managed to unlock the door to the cockpit. And an Israeli citizen, passenger, who had rushed from row 16, he rushed to the cabin, but as the plane was swerving, he was knocked to his feet. He had knocked off his feet in the place where the stewardesses are, or the stewards are, and he managed in a moment of where the plane somehow had stopped, didn't really stop, but momentarily maybe hit an air bump or something. He managed to enter the cockpit. He saw the attacker, not in the instruments, the other pilot, the attacking pilot, trying to jam the instruments. He grabbed him from behind, pulled him back, got into the pilot's seat, pulled the stick back, okay, and two others, an Israeli and another passenger, came in, or one of the air crews, corralled the the attacker, and then the reserve crew that was sitting with the passengers came in and managed to stabilize the plane. I met with this Israeli, this unbelievable Israeli. His name is Yaniv, who did this thing. And I asked him, you know, how did you do it? And he said, well, I just had to do it. I had to act to save. His family was there, 174 passengers, most of which were whom were Israelis, were there. He had to save them. And he acted with coolness of judgment and heroism that is it's just tremendous courage that prevented another 9/11. I asked him, so what do you do for a living? And he said, I'm a plumber. I unplug, unclog sewage clogs. I said, well, you certainly unclogged a big one this time. An amazing act of heroism of his, of the Indian pilot, of the people who helped him. They stopped a disaster that could have been global.
1: I got to tell you, by the way, it was just released 22 minutes ago. Saudi Arabia has returned the would-be killer, hijacker, terrorist to the United Arab Emirates, where they will be investigating the Omani pilot who attempted, and any ties. President Trump thinks there are ties to Iran. 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
13: I met with this Israeli, this unbelievable Israeli. His name is Yaniv, who did this thing. And I asked him,
1: the repeat.
13: You know,
1: let's go to cut 17.
13: The attacker, the co-pilot who attacked the captain, is now being interrogated. But here's what we do know. First, we know that he underwent Islamist radical indoctrination. That appears to be something we're gathering from the information, his personal information.
1: That will be, if indeed he's got any connection to Iran, that's two strikes. I don't think you give him a chance for a third strike. I'll talk about it next with Eliana Johnson, editor-in-chief of the Washington Free Beacon. Stay tuned.
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9: Could have been. Eliana Johnson joins the Hugh Hewitt Show now. She's editor-in-chief of the Free Beacon. She is, of course, a regular on the Commentary Podcast. Must listen to, like, and subscribe. Eliana, are you surprised by the president's statement on the White House lawn today?
10: I'm not surprised by his statement at all. I suspect this is the case.
6: particularly coming just about a week after five, quote unquote, you know, British nationals were arrested for plotting a terror attack on British soil. I suspect that Iran, now understanding that the Strait of Hormuz is essentially open, has resorted to asymmetric attacks like this, to terrorism, which is, as we both know, Hugh, it's bread and butter. This is what Iran has been doing for decades.
9: Do you have an idea, though, what thought they might possibly, they're not rational, but they are fanatics. So even in their fever dreams, how do they think that terrorism is going to help them right now? Eliana.
6: Oh, I think their view is that they're lashing out against the Israelis and hoping that Trump would make an effort to constrain the Israelis. And the goal of this is fear, to instill fear. There were 174 civilians aboard this aircraft, and this would have caused absolute terror. And people would have said, this is a result of the Iran war. This is what yep. you get when you mess with the Iranians.
9: And now, how do you
6: don't
9: view,
6: do it?
9: Do you agree with me that the back is broken of Iran and it's a mop up operation at this point, and that regime is due to collapse?
6: I certainly hope that's true, Hugh. I mean, what we can say with certainty is that the strait is essentially open. Oil is transiting through that strait again. And we even see mainstream media, which has been the biggest skeptic of this war from the outset, writing articles acknowledging this to be the case. And I'm convinced that that is why we see Iran resorting to terrorism again. We know essentially for sure that that's what happened in Great Britain. And we have a strong suspicion that that's what happened here over the skies in the Middle East.
9: Now, if I were a reporter anywhere near Abdul El-Sayed, I would be asking him point blank, do you want the IRGC regime to fall? Do you think he would answer the question?
6: I think we know the answer to that, Hugh. We saw a Michigan, University of Michigan Persian student ask him to say whether he was happy, whether he could cheer the demise of the Ayatollah, and he wouldn't answer that question. So does he want the regime to fall? I think we know the answer to that question. He was pretty clear in just simply avoiding the question because I think he understands that the radical Islamists in Dearborn and across Michigan are an important part of his constituency. And I think we know what he actually believes in his heart.
9: No, I agree with you, Eliana. I don't think
6: no
9: he's going to win
6: he's
9: because I do
6: question.
9: Think we know. But let me ask you about the piece at the top of the Free Beacon today. His first ad says he erased $700 million in medical debt while Wayne County Health Commissioner. In fact, it's $47 million. How did you get onto this story? Is it getting picked up?
6: I think we're going to need to wait a little bit to see. I don't think it's getting the pickup it deserves, I have to be honest. And health insurance, health costs are playing an enormous role, both in this Michigan race. He's campaigning on Medicare for All. He's campaigning on his record of supposedly having wiped out hundreds of millions of dollars in medical debt. And those claims just aren't true. I would point out to readers and to listeners, Hugh, that when we went to his campaign spokeswoman and asked about the discrepancy in the numbers, which came through FOIA requests, this is a document-based story. The numbers are the numbers. She said she did not dispute those numbers. The claim is essentially, well, his aspiration was to wipe out hundreds of millions of dollars. But that is not what it says in his ad, which is entirely misleading.
9: Well, there's a big difference between I got rid of $700 million of medical debt and 47. It's not even one-tenth.
6: Yeah, there's a lot of things I'd like to do, too, that I wouldn't put in my campaign ads stating that I'd achieved the feat. You know, I'd like to be an Olympic athlete.
9: Well, we don't know. There's a couple. You could get the skates out and start going. Okay, Eliana, you're a Minnesota girl, so I have to ask you. I hate to even bring up and jinx Michelle Tafoya. That race looks like a dead heat, but Minnesota is what Pennsylvania used to be, the football that we always think we're going to kick, and we haven't kicked in 20 years. What do you think?
6: I'm a huge fan of Michelle Tafoya, Hugh. I think she's running a fantastic race against a radical left-wing opponent. But I have to say, even in good Republican years, Minnesota has been the lone Democratic holdout. It is surrounded by states that have gone from purple to red, including Iowa, including Ohio, including North and South Dakota. So it is an island of blue in a sea of red, and it is very hard for me to see that seat going red in a year that is tough for Republicans.
9: Now, in some races, there's an overarching story that doesn't make it through to the national headline. In Minnesota, it's the fraud consortium, the sort of Fraud R Us, Fraud Inc., that became the Twin Cities. Does that not matter anymore? Because Peggy Flanagan was right in the middle of it.
6: Oh, I mean, it was incredible, Hugh. There was like a 3,000 or 4,000 word Star Tribune story all about how the fraud happened on Tim Walz's watch. He's just too good a delegator, and he was delegating to people who even they, you know, they didn't see the fraud. And here's how it happened. Well, that piece did not mention Peggy Flanagan, his lieutenant governor, and I'm sure you can guess why. It's because she's running for the U.S. Senate. It also didn't mention Attorney General, Minnesota Attorney General Keith Ellison, because he has national aspirations. So this was a very calculated piece. This is how local media is covering it. But I would also say Amy Klobuchar is at the top of the ticket in Minnesota running for governor, and I suspect she's going to take quite a hard line against this fraud, which will help Democrats, and she will throw the Walz administration under the bus. And I suspect as well that we will see a presidential bid from her in 2028. And this will be one of her main lines when she launches a 2028 bid.
9: When she throws him under the bus, does Peggy Flanagan go under the wheels at the same time?
6: 100%.
9: I hope so. Eliana Y. Johnson, follow her on X. Go read the Washington Free Beacon story about the Abdul El Sayed big lie, 700 million versus 47 million. I have posted it at my X account. Thank you, Eliana.

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9: Welcome back. Our favorite radical, Hassan Piker, was at the University of Texas in Austin last night, cut number two, talking about James Tallarico having to work for Hassan.
10: Hopefully, inshallah, after James Tallarico wins, okay? Yeah, after. Am I allowed? I feel like I shouldn't even say that. I feel like in the state of Texas, no Sharia state. They're gonna throw me in prison. But yeah, hopefully after James Tallarico wins, we got to hold him to account. We got to make sure that he doesn't become another do-nothing Democrat, business as usual, and we got to keep up that pressure. And we have to remind him that we are the force that backed him both early on, and we are the force that allowed him to win this seat of power. And if he wants to maintain it, he's got to play ball.
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13: News this hour from Town Hall. I'm Keith Peters in Washington. Dangerous week-long flood threat is heading to a stretch of the U.S. that spans from major Texas metros northward towards Chicago.
14: A dangerous tropically enhanced hybrid storm fueled by the remnants of Hurricane Polo and moisture from the Pacific is bringing a prolonged and life-threatening flash flood threat to the U.S. Southwest, Southern Plains, and Central U.S. This as thunderstorms fueled by Hurricane Rachel and the remnants of Polo unleashed torrential rain. Parts of Central Texas, Kansas, Iowa, and Nebraska saw heavy rain late Wednesday into Thursday morning, and the Lincoln-Lancaster County Emergency Management Agency in Nebraska said many roads were flooded across the county earlier today, and emergency crews were being spread thin. I'm Bernie Bennett.
13: Former U.S. Olympian David Hearn is officially free of any Trump administration prosecution related to the Lincoln Memorial Reflecting Pool.
15: A Washington, D.C. judge dismissed the case with prejudice on Thursday, permanently blocking federal prosecutors from charging Hearn again. The 67-year-old was arrested earlier this year and initially accused of vandalizing the reflecting pool when he removed a piece of peeling paint from the water. I'm Chris Caraggio.
13: The measles outbreak in Pennsylvania is taking its toll.
16: A fifth measles-related death now being reported in Pennsylvania. State health officials say an unvaccinated resident of Lancaster County who recently tested positive for measles has died.
13: Scott Pringle reporting. A bid to get Lindsey Clancy's murder charges dropped has been thrown out by a judge in Massachusetts. Judge William Sullivan denied a motion filed by attorney Kevin Reddington on Thursday that would have found Clancy not guilty of murdering her three children. On Wall Street, the Dow by 20 points, the Nasdaq rose 10, the S&P 500 advanced 14, oil above $93 a barrel. More at townhall.com.
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13: Wall Street is closing with stocks higher to start the month of October. We hear more on the story from correspondent Sarah Lee Kessler reporting from New York City.
19: Oil prices saw a jump today with Brent crude trading around 4.6% higher at a little over $102 a barrel. U.S. West Texas Intermediate futures rose about 3% to about $93. Elsewhere, Micron shares were down today despite reporting better than expected quarterly results. At the closing bell, the Dow added 20 points to 50,926. The S&P 500 gained 14 points to 7,666. The NASDAQ rose 10 points to 26,871. With your market update, I'm Sarah Lee Kessler.
13: 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From Washington, I'm Keith Peters reporting.
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